0: walk away. What's God thinking? Because that's why this parable is in the Word of God. It isn't just a story about this son who walked away and went into the world and then came back. No, the parables are for us to show us, to give us a story, to show us the heart of God. Luke chapter 15, verse 11. And he said, a man had two sons. This was Jesus teaching. The younger of them said to his father, Father, give me the share of the estate that falls to me. You know, sometimes we grow up, sometimes we get comfortable in our Christian life, don't we? We get comfortable with the things we have in God. We get comfortable with being in a nice church, with being respected. And sometimes, guess what? It gets a little boring. To our flesh, sure it does. We're not afraid to admit it. Sure, the world can hold some very fun and enticing things. That's why it's called the world. And we're all tempted by it. And so that's what happened here to this man. And so the Father, you know, God is not going to send angels down to stop you from sinning. You know, when you're starting to think, well, should I go into that bar and start drinking and get drunk? You think angels are going to stand at the door to keep you out? No. And the Father here in this prodigal son parable didn't either. So he divided his wealth between him, and not many days later. You ever notice that when you decide that it's time to enjoy a little bit of the world, enjoy a little bit of the flesh, and kind of give yourself a little freedom to do some things, doesn't take long to do it, does it? Once you decide, I'm going to do it, boy, I tell you, it's not a long decision. You decide it, and man, you're going to go do it. Well, the younger son gathered everything together and went on a journey into a distant country. And there he squandered his estate with loose living. Now, we can all imagine what all that was, but the point is, he did what he thought was so enticing to him. And you know, as Christians, you know, I was born again when I was 14, so I can't truly say I grew up in church, but a lot of my life has been spent in church. But you know what? Sin is enticing. The world is enticing. Even Jesus was tempted by the world. When Satan tempted him, brought him on top of a high hill and showed him all the kingdoms of the world and their glory, and says, I'll give it all to you if you'll bow down and worship me. So the promise of what's out there is pretty enticing. But you know what I found, and I'm sure you found it too? Once you do it, it's not nearly as good as you thought, right? Now, it might be fun for a little bit, but after a while, it's not what I thought it would be. And then there's addiction, and then there's all sorts of other negative things that come in through the sin that start to affect us. There's the guilt, the condemnation, the fear, the lack of peace, the lack of joy that we used to have. Psalm 51, Lord, restore unto me the joy of my salvation. When we get away from God, we lose that joy. And after a while, a lot of times we realize, wait a second, what am I doing here? This isn't what I wanted. I want to get back to where I was for God. But sometimes the path seems a long road back. And look what this prodigal son said. When he had spent everything, a severe famine occurred in that country. That's the thing about feeding the flesh. It's never satisfying. You can do something one day and it's enticing, but guess what? Because you did it yesterday doesn't mean you're satisfied today. No. No, today you want to do it again, and sometimes even worse. But after a while, you may run out of the resources, either the time, the money, the opportunity to do those things. And that's what happened to this man. Well, he went and hired himself out to one of the citizens of that country, and he sent him into the fields to feed the swine. And he would have gladly filled his stomach with the pods that the swine were eating. You know, when we're in that place that's good with God, temptations, you know, they come, but they don't seem real strong. You know, it's like, eh, that might be interesting, but it's not super strong. But then, once we give in, once we start partaking, it becomes stronger and stronger and gets a bigger hold on us and a bigger hold on us. And then, we are dissatisfied with that sin. See, that's the thing. The Bible says in Galatians chapter 6, there's a difference between sowing to the Spirit and sowing to the flesh. I found that sowing to the Spirit, or in other words, doing the things that God wants you to do, sometimes it takes a while. It doesn't always bring the greatest lightning bolts of joy while you're reading the Bible. Sometimes it might seem boring. It might seem boring to obey God. It might seem boring to go to church and do the right things. But long term, it builds up a real peace in your heart, a real joy of your salvation. It brings a real contentment. Well, it's the opposite with sin. It can bring you immediate pleasure. But what happens is the return gets less and less. That same thing which seems so wonderful and so enticing now starts to become run of the mill. Now starts to become what in the world am I doing this? This was not nearly what I signed up for. I thought it'd be fun. And when we get to that spot, what do we do? Well, let's see what the prodigal son did. It says in verse 17, but when he came to his senses, and that's what I'm praying every one of us can come to our senses and say, you know what? I've been trying to walk the fence too long. I've been trying to split between living for God and doing things in the world too long. I can't do it anymore because, number one, I keep falling off the fence one way or the other. Number two, it's not fun. It's not joyful. It's not peaceful. When I go to church, it's empty. It's dry because I'm trying to split two worlds. But then it says, again, he came to his senses. It says, how many of my father's hired men have more than enough bread? But here I am dying here with hunger. And this is what he said and what I pray to God that every one of us will do. He says, I will get up and go to my father. And whether you're involved in some deep, dark sin, or it's just a little thing that's keeping you away from God, it's the same process. We have to say, I will get up and go to my father. And see, that's where the problem begins with condemnation. Because then the very next thought is, oh my gosh, I've been ignoring God this last month. How is he going to listen to my prayer right away? Whoops. Or you may be thinking, I've really offended God. I feel so bad. And of course, you know, any one of us who are born again, our flesh may enjoy the sin, but in our heart, especially afterwards, we're grieved, we feel awful, we feel terrible. Often I find that the more serious we are about wanting to serve God, the more disappointed we are with ourselves and under so much more condemnation after it. And that condemnation, what does it want us to do? Well, do you remember what happened in the Garden of Eden when Adam and Eve sinned? And they were used to God coming into the garden in the cool of the day. They'd fellowship with him. They had a wonderful, joyful, peace-filled relationship with God. But after they had sinned, they heard God coming into the garden. What did they do? They hid themselves because they were naked. Now, that has twofold meanings. Not only were they physically naked, they were spiritually naked. They had sinned. They had fallen away from God. And so what was the natural response is to what? Hide. Stay away. Separate. God, we need a little time here. I'm not ready to come into your presence anymore. I'm not ready to come seek your face because I've wronged you. I've sinned. I haven't done what I've needed to do. I haven't done what I've wanted to do. I've yielded to temptation. So the natural human response that started with Adam and Eve and goes through every one of us who are sincere about God is we want to hide. We don't want to come into the light of God. We don't want to come because we're afraid he's still mad at us. That's why Adam and Eve were hiding. They were afraid God was mad at them. They were afraid God was going to just take one out on them and just rip them up one side down the other. But no, God is your father. There's a verse in Isaiah chapter 49 that says very succinctly that God is not going to forget you when you've fallen away. Isaiah 49, verse 15 to 16. Can a woman forget her suckling child that she should not have compassion on the son of her womb? In other words, when a woman has a baby, even if that child grows up and runs away, totally disappoints the mother. The woman has not and cannot forget that child. Here it says in Isaiah, the rest of the verse, yea, they may forget. The child may forget God even. Yet what does God say? Here, yet I will not forget you. Behold, I have graven you upon the palms of my hands. Just like God had tattooed or engraven in the palm of his hand, you, your picture, your biography, your name, even though you've totally forgotten God, or maybe not totally forgotten God, but you've kind of moved away and you're no longer where you should be with God. He's not forgotten. So if God would practically engrave your name in his palm, when you do come to your senses, when you do say, oh my God, what am I doing? I'm coming back to God. You think he's going to hold that hand out that he has your name engraved and push you away like a running back in football would push away a tackler? Of course not. But that's how we feel, isn't it? That's how I feel. That's how everybody I know feels. We're feeling that guilt and that condemnation. So the way we combat that is with the truth of God's word. We're not going to combat them with our own feelings, because our own feelings are going to feel, oh my gosh, God's mad at me. God's not ready to forgive me. Or this is the other one. All right, well, God will listen to me, kind of. But until I really live right for the next few weeks or next month, I'm kind of on probation with God. You know, he'll kind of listen to my prayer, kind of watch me, but kind of not. Well, that's how we feel, of course. I feel the same way. But that's not what God feels. So how are we going to combat that feeling? Simple. We take God at his word over our feelings. We've heard that the word of God talks about faith. Walk by faith and not by sight. This is also the same principle. Your feelings are saying, oh my gosh, I'm not worthy to come before God and ask forgiveness. I'm not worthy to serve him again. I'm not worthy to sing in the choir. I'm not worthy to preach. I'm not worthy to worship God because I've sinned and I've stained what God has forgiven. But the word of God says we walk by faith in his word, not by our feelings. It's still walking by faith. It's still taking what God says over what you see with your eyes or what you feel with your feelings. It's the same principle. So just picture that again. God is saying to you, I can no longer forget you than a woman could forget their child. That I've engraved your name in my palm, so that hand is not going to be straight pushing you away, but it will be reaching towards you to meet your hand as you reach out to him to pull you closer to him. Isn't that a beautiful picture? That hand of God is not going to be pushing you away, but it's going to be taking you by the hand and pulling you close to him. And that's what we see in the parable of the prodigal son. So what goes on here? He got up and he did what he said. He says, I will get up and go to my father, and I'll say, Father, I've sinned against heaven and in your sight. I'm no longer to be worthy to be called your son. Just make me as one of your hired men. Sometimes we'll feel like that. Oh, God, I'll just take being a servant. I'll just take being, you know, a servant in your kingdom. I may have really goofed up being a son or a daughter of God, but I'll just take a servant. I just want to be back close with you. Sometimes we feel that's all we deserve. But thank God, God doesn't treat us as we deserve. He treats us as Jesus deserves. Because Jesus took our place. He took our place on the cross. He took our place. He took our punishment. He took our sins. We don't deserve our original salvation. So why do we think we're going to deserve our forgiveness when we miss it after we've been saved? If you didn't deserve your original redemption and forgiveness from sin, why do you think you suddenly are going to deserve being forgiven when you sinned afterwards? You don't. We don't deserve it the first time. We don't deserve it any other time. And we'll not deserve it any other time in the future. God forgives us because Jesus deserves it, not because we deserve it. And this son here, he didn't think that. He didn't have a picture in his head of how much his father really loved him. So he got up and came to his father. But while he was still a long way off, isn't that beautiful? His father was looking for him. His father wasn't busy doing other things, totally forgotten about his son. All the time that son was out living in the world, and sinning and rejecting God, God the Father was standing at the porch of heaven, just gazing, looking for when his son came to himself and came back to his father's house. And right now God is standing at the front porch of heaven. He's looking for you to say, Lord, I'm coming back right now. I'm coming back today. I'm coming back tonight. I know I don't deserve it. I know I can't make up for what I've done. I'm just simply going to trust your grace and your forgiveness. But the Father was standing there looking, and he saw him afar off. And God will see you afar off as you come to him, as you come back to him. Say, Lord, I want to get back right with you. And then it says here, verse 21, his father saw him and felt compassion for him. Now you have to picture in your head, sometimes we're all tuned in with our own feelings, and we're not tuned into the feelings of God. But this father in this parable, representing God the Father, it says he felt compassion for him. So if the earthly type in the parable felt compassion for his returning prodigal son, don't you think that the Heavenly Father has that same, if not a million times more, compassion for you as you come back to him? Do you think he would have any less desire to reconcile with you than you have to reconcile with him? And yet all these things we don't think of this. We just think how bad we feel, and we think God's mad with us, and we think that God's going to reject us. Either he won't forgive us, or he'll put us on probation, or he'll never let us be back to the place we were with him before. And those are all lies. Those are all fleshly feelings. They're lies of the devil. And if you listen to them, they'll stop you from doing what this man did and getting up and coming back to God. The fear of God not taking you back will keep you from coming back to God. It's a self-fulfilling prophecy, and we've got to stop it. We've got to say, I don't care what I feel. I don't care what condemnation is making me feel like. I'm going back to God, and nothing's going to stop me. Just like the prodigal son, Father is standing at the porch of heaven waiting for me to come back to him. He's waiting for me so he can forgive me, so he can reach me. He can grab out his hand and draw me close to him. Amen. That's what I want when I've sinned. That's what I want. I want a father who's willing to forgive, a father who's quick to forgive. I mean, this father, before the words came out of this man's mouth, God forgive me, God was saying, I'm forgiving you. I've forgiven you. Look what he says here. But the father said to his slaves, quickly, bring out the best robe and put on him. The man was thinking, his father was going to say, after being berated for a half hour about how worthless of he had acted and sinning and doing all sorts of horrible things, that's what the man thought. He thought his father would just, okay, well, you're back. I guess I'll give you a place with the servants. But no. The father didn't say, just give him an old dirty robe. The father didn't. He said, the best robe. He said, bring out the best robe and put it on him. And put a ring on his hand and sandals on his feet. And bring the fatted calf. Kill it and let us eat and celebrate. Ha ha. That's what God's going to do. When you come back to him, when you say, God, I want to get back, I want to come back close to you, God's not mad. He's going to celebrate. He's going to celebrate with the angels. He's going to celebrate with Jesus, the Holy Spirit. They're going to have a party in heaven because you have chosen to come back to where you should be with him. And guess what? You might fall again. And if you do, guess what? He'll forgive you again. And if you fall the next week, he'll forgive you again. And if you say, well, how many times can I fall away from God and come back and he'll forgive me? Well, let me ask you a question. There was a time Peter came to Jesus and said, how many times should I forgive my brother who sins against me? And then says, should I forgive somebody seven times who sins against me? I'm sure he thought Jesus would say, Peter, wow, you're a real loving person. Yes, seven times. Now, what did Jesus say? No, Peter, 70 times seven. 490 times in the same day, Jesus told Peter, forgive somebody who sinned against him. Now look, you may have missed it. I may have missed it, but I doubt if any one of us have done the same thing wrong 490 times in one day. And yet God told Peter to forgive that person that many times. So if God told a human to do it that many times, do you think God the Father in heaven would do it any less for us? Do you think he has a limit of, well, that's three times this week. Sorry, bud, you're out of luck. No, I think God has a limitless supply of compassion. Now, yes, there's a place where we can't just willfully just do what we want. Say, God forgive me. Because once in our own hearts, we just keep turning away from God, we harden our own hearts. God doesn't harden. God will forgive you just as quickly in the 491st time as he would the first time. But our own hearts harden. And after a while, we'll stop asking for forgiveness. We'll stop thinking, you know, I'm going to get up and I'm going to go seek God back. God will never stop forgiving. But at some point, we may stop asking. Today, wherever you are, decide, I am going to come back to God. Whether it's some horrendous thing that happened, some terrible lifestyle that you've walked away from God for 25 years, or you just kind of slid away a little bit. No, no, you're still saved. You're still born again. But you know what? Your closeness with God has gone. The love, the peace, the joy in your heart has gone because you've either let a little sin in your life, you haven't been praying and studying the Word like you should. Whether it's a big thing or a little thing, it's time to come back. And God will forgive you just like the father of the prodigal son. And he won't just forgive you. He'll throw a party. He'll throw a heavenly party for those who say, Lord, I want to be back where I was. You know, when Jesus died on the cross, he didn't die for perfect people. He died for people like you and I. People who made mistakes. People who fell into sin over and over. People who didn't do what they should. And yet, the heart of God the Father is just standing there on the porch of heaven with his arms out, his hands out, ready to put those big heavenly arms around you and draw you back to him and to give you a heavenly hug so that the Holy Spirit may start filling your heart and your mind and your soul with joy again. Come back to God and trust, no matter what you feel, that he'll forgive you. And you know what? Even after you ask forgiveness, you'll probably still feel bad. But you've just simply got to walk by faith and say, Lord, I thank you. You've heard my prayer. You have forgiven me. I don't care what I feel. I don't care what condemnation makes me feel. I don't care about those things because I take you at your word. You've forgiven me. And you know what's going to happen? Now that you're engaged back with God, you'll start to feel the joy of the Lord again. You'll start to feel that peace of God. But the step of faith is what you have to do. Just like the prodigal son said, I will get up and go back to my father. He took that step of faith, not knowing, not feeling any great bolts of joy. He just said, this is what I'm going to do by faith. And that's what we're going to do today. By faith, draw back close to God. Ask him to forgive you and then believe he's forgiving you, whether you feel different or not. And then do the things you know you need to do to stay close to God. And you'll start to have that close relationship with God back again.
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0: This is For Prayer Radio. I am your host, Mark John. Feel free to listen and agree to the prayers of the saints that you're about to hear. You're going to hear prayers, you're going to hear encouragement, and you're going to hear scriptures being read. And this week, as well as the weeks coming, we're talking about healing and the God who heals us. I'll be back in a few minutes to talk to you and encourage you in the scriptures about the God who heals. But for now, let us enjoy and agree with the prayers of the saints.
1: Good morning, God. Good morning, God. Good morning, God. Lord, we just thank you for yet another day, Lord God, to see the sunrise, Father God. We thank you, Father God, for the opportunity to be able to put our feet on the floor, Father God, to acknowledge you, Lord God, first thing, and to know, Father God, that you're going to direct us in all of our ways, Father God. We just want to say thank you for that, Father God. We don't want to take it for granted, Lord God. We don't want to take for granted, Father God, that we got this opportunity, Lord God, knowing good and well, Lord God, that others rose this morning to find that a loved one did not. And so for that, Father God, we want to say thank you, and we want to just pray for peace, Father God, that peace that surpasses all understanding, Father God, for those families, Lord God, that they would be able to navigate the journey of bereavement, Lord God, as they deal with the passing of a loved one. And Father God, we just want to say thank you, Lord God, because you gave us today, you gave us another opportunity, you gave us a chance to get it right, Lord God, and we're grateful. And so for that, God, we want to say thank you. Order our steps today, Father God. Illuminate our pathway, Father God, and make our crooked places straight, Lord God. Help us, Lord God, because we know you have the direction that we need. So help us to incline our ear to the Holy Spirit, Lord God. Help us to lean not to our own understanding, Father God, and to acknowledge you, Lord God, in all of our ways, Father God, knowing full well that you direct our paths, Lord God, knowing, Lord God, that you will never leave us nor forsake us, Lord God. And so for all of these things, Father God, we just want to say thank you. And Lord God, we ask that you continue to give us favor, Father God. Thank you for the favor that you've given us each and every day, Lord God. We realize that we have so many blessings, Father God. And if you were never to bless us again, you've given us enough. So for those things, we want to say thank you. Cover us with the blood of Jesus Christ from the crown of our head to the soles of our feet, Father God. And just anoint us to do your work, Lord God, to lean into you and to be intimate with you each and every day so we can stay in alignment with what you have in your word for us, knowing that everything outside of your will for our lives results in chaos. We plead the blood of Jesus over this dying world. And Lord, we ask that you bless the leaders of this world, Father God, that you would give them wisdom. Give them wisdom, Father. And when you give them wisdom, help them to get understanding, Lord, so that they can lead this world, lead their different sectors, Father God, different states and different governments and different educations and schools and churches and homes and groups, Lord God. Help them, Lord, to lead the way that you would have them to lead so that we would have a prosperous world, Father God, one that's prospering because of your word. Lord, we love you. Forgive us for our sins and help us to do better because we know better. We thank you. We thank you, Father God, and it's in the name of Jesus. We pray these prayers. We lift them up to you, Father God. We adore you and we thank you. It's in Jesus' name we pray. Amen. Amen and amen.
2: Heavenly Father, I want to thank you today. We are celebrating in the United States of America Labor Day. We know that in Genesis chapter 1, you put Adam in the garden and Eve, and he was to work the garden and had a divine purpose there that you made man and gave him a purpose. Father, I want to thank you that we have the gift of life and you've given us a purpose. When we are saved, we become ambassadors for Jesus Christ to spread the good news of Jesus Christ, that he died for us and shed his blood. And the great news is that he did that, and that our minds are renewed, that the blinders come off when we're saved and we're no longer deceived by the enemy. So I pray today, if you're not saved, that you would accept Jesus Christ as Lord and Savior of your life and have your mind renewed and your eyes open to the truth, and you will be set free. Father, thank you for this great country. Thank you for all the jobs and the resources that we have. Thank you for our fitness. Thank you for a recognition of a holiday for many people today. And I just wanted to take a minute just to say thank you. In Jesus' name, amen.
3: 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I will not let them out of my sight. I will keep them within my heart, for they are life to all who find them, and health for the whole body. Proverbs 4:20-22.
4: Hey, hello world. This is AJ on the air. I just want to share a few encouraging words with you. First of all, thank you for calling in, everybody. 747 for prayer and praying for us. Thank you for the testimonies of all the people that are getting healed all around the world. It's awesome. And this is just an encouraging word from AJ on the air. Look, we're all going through something right now. You know, it's something that's happening that we don't agree with, got us down, or something that we're struggling with, you know. But I just want you to remember a couple scriptures here to help you get through. One is Romans 8:37. It says, in all things we are more than conquerors through him who loved us. I want you to remember that. You're more than a conqueror. So no matter what's coming at you, you're more than a conqueror. And another one I want you to remember is James 1:2-3. I just read this today during my reading. Count it all joy, my brothers, when you meet trials of various kinds. For you know that the testing of your faith produces steadfastness. So look at everything as a test. Life is a test. Don't take things personal. That's the worst thing you can do. Sit there and say, oh, because of me, or it's because of something you did. No, sometimes it's just a test. We're trying to build you up. Remember what you prayed for. And sometimes we got to build you up to receive. So just keep that in mind. Hey, thanks for listening again. Thanks for calling in. And I keep calling in and keep praying. God bless you.
0: You are listening to Fort Prayer Radio. I am your host, Mark John. Thank you for leaving your prayer request on the phone line. It is a voicemail system, 747, the number 4, and the word prayer. That is 747-4-PRAYER. Leave your request or leave a prayer for us. We would appreciate it. And if you're listening via a podcast on your listening choice, feel free to leave a voice memo right where you are. Leave a prayer or a prayer request. And I'd also like to give a special thanks to those who have been donating financially to us. Thank you so much. You are helping keep prayer in the air everywhere. The testimonies are literally starting to come in. We're not surprised by that. We expect God to be God, but we appreciate it every single time. We're talking about the God who heals. Most of you will be very familiar with the passages that we will talk about today. This is not new, and there's nothing new under the sun, but within the sun, S-O-N, we have healing. But let's go back to Exodus. Let's look at this through multiple timelines. Exodus 15:26, some of you know the verse well. I am the Lord who healeth thee. I am the Lord that healeth thee. Healing ultimately comes from God. There's no mistaking here. We understand even in our previous podcasts and our previous radio shows that is knowing God. Knowing God becomes more important than even what we say to God. We need to know who he is. We need to understand what is in his nature and what is in his character. Healing is a part of who he is. Therefore, we don't have any insecurities or doubts when we go to God in need of healing. So we're going to go to God. And when we pray to God, we pray to the one who can heal, who has healed, and will do it again. We have no qualms with how he can do it. We have no qualms with the authority to do it. We just want to know, Father, in your will today, will you heal? Notice we're not going to make a false promise to you. I'm not going to tell you that if you have enough faith, he's going to heal you. I'm not going to say that. But what I am going to say is that I promise to pray for you because he is the God who heals. This is always up to him. We solicit God on your behalf. We solicit God with you. We agree with God with you. But we don't command God. That's a whole different strategy. That's a whole different thing that we don't get into. We ask God. We ask, we seek, and we knock. But we don't command. We don't tell God what to do. And I'm afraid of anybody who thinks they can. But at the same time, we approach him with confidence because he is the God who heals us. Healing, ultimately, is going to come from him. And if he is not the source, I don't want it. Healing ultimately comes from God, whether it's miraculous, gradual, or through ordinary means, we give God the praise. I wonder if you understand. Healing was also in the ministry of Yeshua. This goes without saying, but let's say it anyway. Matthew 4:23-24, Yeshua healed the sick and disease as part of his ministry as a sign of the kingdom of God. Healing was also tied to the cross. Isaiah 53:1-2, Christ's suffering deals fundamentally with sin. But sin in parallel is going to often deal with sickness. Christ's suffering deals again fundamentally with sin. While scripture also connects his ministry and sacrifice with human suffering and healing. It is in parallel, so we keep the parallel intact. And notice he, even when we go beyond the cross, even deeper into the New Testament, James 5:14-16, he tells us to go to the elders and they're going to pray and anoint us with oil and the believers are going to pray for one another that they might be healed. But that's not all. There is more. There's gifts of healing in 1 Corinthians 12:9-30. Healing is presented as a work gift of the Holy Spirit, distributed according to God's will. Again, there it is. I don't want anybody to be confused. We're not commanding God. We're asking God on your behalf. We're soliciting God with you. Because some of us on this team have the gifts of healing. We've seen it. If I was to start giving you testimonies, it might destroy your faith and build it because we've seen such miraculous that people say, I just don't believe it. They subconsciously say, I don't understand because I've never seen it in my life. That's okay. We've seen it in God and we've seen God do it. We may get into testimony one day, but for now, we're going to pray for you so that you have the next testimony. Healing, however, please understand, is not always going to be immediate. There's some debate in Christendom, but the evidence is clear. It is not always just about faith. It's about what God wants to do. We surrender again to God's will. So we say, God, not my will, but your will be done. But we're also going to say, God, not my timing, but your timing be done. Surrender the timing. It's not easy to do, but surrender the timing. 2 Corinthians 12:7-9, Paul's thorn remained. 1 Timothy 5:23, Timothy had recurring illnesses. Now imagine your mentor and the one who has ordained you in the ministry has a healing ministry, but you're sick. Something might be off. You might start to get into your mind like, well, what's wrong with me? God has done miraculous healings. Through the same man who sent handkerchiefs and people were healed, he sent a letter to Timothy and he wasn't healed. Interesting note. God in your time, God in your way. Oh, my Father, in your timing. And in your way, let somebody listening be healed. Let somebody, because of who you are, be healed. Let your healing virtue begin, because we're asking and agreeing with your healing virtue to pour into us as we hear and agree with your healing prayers. We agree with you in your will and in your time. We thank you, Father, for that. Notice here, the healing is happening. It doesn't always have to be immediate, but it's happening. It is up to God to determine. When? It is up to God to determine how. Father, how you want to heal us, heal us. When you want to heal us, but we ask. And now we're going to ask honestly. We ask that it be immediate. We ask that it be instant. Nevertheless, not what we want, but what is in you. Father, who you are, in the name of Yeshua the healer, in the name of who you are, let it be done. Thank you for tuning in. This is For Prayer Radio. Thank you for the testimonies. Keep them coming in. Well, I wish I had more time, but until we do, let healing power, virtue be in you. Until next time, we thank you. For Prayer Radio, Mark John. God bless you.

a Mike Finnish Gospel. Yes, sir. You tune into Mike Finnish Gospel. You can write Mike Finnish Gospel, P.O. Box 3451, Tuesday on this call, HUEY2WN, Alabama L, zip code 35023. Once again, Mike's Finnish Gospel, P.O. Box 3451, Hewtown, HUEY2WN, Prepaid, Alabama L, zip code 35023. Appreciate all you folks listening around the world, radio, for Mike's Finnish Gospel, and internet. Stick around for Mike's Finnish Gospel.

let's play one here. It goes back a good while. Done by the Singing America. And happens to be a song called I Wouldn't Miss Heaven for the World. Hope you can say that out there in Radio Land. And a good song here. Like I said, done by the Singing America. It's right here on Mike's Phoenix Gospel. Get it cranked up and ready to go. I Wouldn't Miss Heaven for the World. Here it is, coming up here, right here, Singing America. Live number.

Yes, sir. We're Miss Seven for the World. That's done by the Singing America. Right here on Mike's Music Gospel that you're tuned in and listening to. We got one here that goes good back a while. Gold City does a song when he reached down his hand for me. And, friend, I hope you can say that out there on Radio Land. When he reached down his hand for you. Jesus Christ, same yesterday and today forever. He can save anybody that has no respect for a person. Here it is, Gold City, when he reached down his hand for me. Right here on Mike's Music Gospel. Get cranked up. Ready to go.

Soul City and featuring Tim Riley, the bass singer, when he reached down his hand for me. We got one here done by the John Hager family. Nothing Too Big for God, I believe is the name of the song. Let me check here. Yeah, Nothing Too Big for My God. And we're going to play this right here on Mike's Ministry Gospel. The John Hager family, right here on Mike's Ministry Gospel. And here it is coming up here at this time. Nothing Too Big for My God. Right here on Mike's Ministry Gospel. Here it is. Well, let's mash it again here, see if we can do it here. Should be coming up here. Let's see here. If not, we'll put another song on here. Not like we want to play. Some reason we want to play. So. All right, let's try another here. Let's see here. I'll tell you what, we'll just put one on here done by... let's put one on here done by Stepping on the Cow, done by the Hopper. Let's see if we can't crank that up here, since that won't play. Let's try another here. Let's try this here done by the Hopper, Stepping on the Cow, right here on my experience. Let's try another song.

Yeah, that's the hopper skipping on the cloud. We're going to play a song here, and we'll try to play what we can over here before we get out of here, Mike Finney's stuff, with the National Christian Choir, and we're going to play a song here, Everybody, yes sir, Everybody, right here on Mike Finney's stuff, and here it is, coming here, the National Christian Choir, Everybody, right here on Mike Finney's stuff, come up here.

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1: Greetings again, everyone. This is Gary Miller bringing you the good news of the coming kingdom of Yahweh. What is it the world needs that it doesn't have? Depends on who you ask, of course, but the Bible, we believe, has the answer to that question. If you want to know the answer to the question, what the world needs, you have to first of all see what the problems are, and then you have to find the solutions to those problems. Everybody knows if you're in an engineering situation that until you can find the actual fundamental principles that govern what's happening, you cannot make an airplane fly. The Wright brothers were able to isolate the principles of lift and motion aerodynamics to be able to create the first airplane. And as a result, once those principles were understood, then now we can duplicate those things very easily. So the groundbreaking work that's required in any endeavor is to find the fundamental laws, fundamental principles on which that endeavor is founded. And until and unless you know those things, you will not master your environment. What has enabled man to master his environment is understanding certain natural laws. We understand the law of electricity, the law of gravity. We understand all those things. And now we can work with those laws as opposed to against those laws and those laws against us. And now we can fly people to the moon. We can have suborbital flights. We can have space shuttles. We can have the International Space Station. We can have the Hubble telescope. We have all these things because the engineers, scientists, the physicists have come to understand the natural laws that govern the task at hand. And that's what we're saying now, is that the solution to man's problems socially, economically, governmentally, politically, are the laws that are mentioned in the first five books of the Bible. Now, this law, unfortunately, because it's now presented in an adulterated form, the true law has not been preached for who knows how long. Because of that, the law is viewed as a yoke of bondage. In fact, that term is used in the New Testament out of context to make it appear that Yahweh's law is something you want to avoid at all costs. We know the truth is you can't avoid it at all. That's the truth. It's a natural law. It's like trying to avoid the law of gravity. You can't ignore, you can't avoid the law of gravity. It acts on you 24/7. And Yahweh's laws are the same way. They're natural laws built into the fabric of the universe. And Yahweh has decreed that and backed it by his own word, his own power. And Yahshua said, for example, that heaven and earth can pass away, but my words cannot pass away. It's easier for heaven and earth to pass than a jot or a tittle of the law to fail. Now, that's a pretty powerful statement. And so what that's telling us is that the word of Yahweh, the law of Yahweh, is more solid than the universe itself. If you think about the trillions of megawatts that make up this universe, and you think about our galaxy, which is 100,000 light years across, and think about the immenseness of the universe with billions of galaxies, and you think about that statement that Yahshua made, that heaven and earth can pass. It's easier for heaven and earth to pass away than a jot or a tittle of the law to fail. That's an incredible statement. So once you view it from that point of view, you realize the law of Yahweh is not something you can avoid because it acts whether you realize it or not. We don't have to understand the law of gravity or even the law of electricity for it to act on us. And the same thing is true about the natural laws mentioned in the Bible. They act whether we realize it or not. So in order to establish a government that's going to last, what we have to do is establish that government on the laws of the universe. And those laws are mentioned in the first five books. Now, we are in a special time. We know that we have a lot of problems with terrorism. We have problems with peace. We have problems with health. We have problems with generational poverty. We have problems of having safe cities. We have problems of drought. So how can we fix these problems? In fact, that's what people get Nobel Prizes for, is coming up with some way to maybe incrementally increase health or produce better health in even some small way. People get the Nobel Peace Prize for helping to bring peace and not war. And that's what Alfred Nobel had in mind when he had the Peace Prize instituted, was to promote ideas that would bring peace and harmony. But you know, the truth is we've given away hundreds of thousands and millions of dollars in Nobel Prizes, and we still have tremendous, staggering problems globally. So what is the problem? What is it that we need? You know, as we've seen the economic colossus that's taken place in the last couple years, people sifting through the rubble to try to figure out what the causes were, they continue to ignore Yahweh's role in the affairs of man. Winston Churchill said that there's a purpose being worked out here below. That is true, definitely. Yahweh, the creator of the universe, mentioned 7,000 times in the Old Testament, has a plan for man. He has a 7,000-year program that we're in. Actually, if you look at the details, he has a 50,000-year program, a tremendous planner. You look at the universe and see it's somebody who's a great planner. He has a plan for man. And part of that plan includes bringing to the earth the kingdom of Yahweh. This is what we need. We need government. You know, when you look at the Bible, it says in different places that government precedes peace. For example, over in Isaiah 9 and verse 7, it says of the increase of his, Yahshua's government, and peace there shall be no end, to establish it with judgment and justice. Justice. Isn't that what a lot of riots are about? Is inequity, injustice, perception of injustice? Yes, that's what causes lots of different conflicts and wars, is a perception of injustice. And the government of Yahweh is going to bring that peace and justice because it's going to be based on justice and judgment. And Yahweh, the zeal of Yahweh of hosts, will perform this, it says in Isaiah 9 and verse 7. Well, it would be great if we lived in a society where there was peace everywhere. Peace is breaking out instead of war. You know, that's going to happen. There's going to come a time when man is not going to learn how to fight anymore. It takes about 9 years from inception to deployment to produce a weapon. The stealth fighter took about 9 years or so to develop, but once the details were worked out, it still took about 9 years to field the stealth fighter. This is an amazing piece of technology. So it takes time to install. It takes time to establish government. And Yahweh is going to bring peace one plowshare at a time, one spear turned into pruning hooks at a time, and that's going to happen in our lifetime. We're not going to learn war anymore. And so when we learn how to make fighter bombers, we learn how to make smart bombs, and we learn how to have technology that can magnify from space and actually look at the license plate of an automobile in a parking lot from 100 miles up, when you see that kind of technology, it's all designed for war. So we need to turn our resources and our efforts away from learning war to learning peace. But we're going to have to learn the way of peace. It's going to have to be taught to us because it's just not in our DNA. It's just not there for peace. Because as one of the prophets said years ago, he said, the human heart is wicked and it's deceitful and desperately wicked. Who can know it? So our problem obviously has to do with our nature and the way we are warlike. And also we have a problem with an adversary called the devil. Now there's two basic sources of problems of murder and poverty and all the different things that create woe and create havoc for this human world, this society we live in. And human nature is one of the causes. That prophet I mentioned there is Jeremiah, mentioned 17 and verse 9. The heart is deceitful above all things and desperately wicked, who can know it? Self-deception is the worst kind. It's so subtle. It's so subtle. Self-deception. Because we basically as human beings want to believe that we're good. But when you look at what we do, you have to admit that the human race by and large does not produce good. In the last century, millions of people were killed under one regime, an ism, communism, and it still happens in the 21st century. The human problem is a problem that Yahweh is going to solve. It is a human problem. Satan, the devil, the Bible is very clear about that. He is part of the reason why there's hate and lying and murderous radicalism and human degradation of all kinds. He's one of these sources. And it says in here in John, the 8th chapter, verse 44, it says, he was a murderer, the devil. He was a murderer from the beginning. He is a liar and the father of it. It is he who deceives the whole world, Revelation 12 and verse 9. So deception comes from the human heart, which is deceitful, and from Satan the devil. So Yahweh is going to break the back of human government. He's going to install his own government. And we're going to see peace break out instead of war. Isaiah 2 and verse 4 and says, he shall judge, talking about Yahshua, who, when he comes to establish the government of Yahweh on the earth, among the nations, he shall judge among the nations and shall rebuke many people. Now, sometimes that's what it takes. That is to let people know what they're doing wrong. And they shall beat their swords in the plowshares and their spears in the pruning hooks. Nation shall not lift up sword against nation. Neither shall they learn war anymore. See, it's a learned response. No military academies, no more West Point. We're not going to learn war games anymore. We're not going to study the science of war. Shall not lift up sword against nation. One nation's not going to fight against another. Yahweh's going to put an end to that, but it's not going to come at no price. It's going to come at a price of changing our ways, a price of changing the way we look at the world, the way we look at religion. And Yahweh has those changes in mind. He's going to create, despite us, he's going to create a world of peace and a world of safe cities. Deuteronomy 23 and verse 28 and verse 3 says, blessed shall you be in the city, and blessed shall you be in the field. This is a promise from Yahweh, and we're going to have that blessing, but the blessing is going to come if we obey Yahweh. Obedience is the key. Now, that's hard for human beings to succumb to somebody that tells us what to do, and Yahweh's going to be that person. But we're going to have to end the way we do business. We're going to have to change the way we do things here on the earth. And it's going to come as a result of an installation of a universal worldwide government. Well, you need to get your name on the mailing list of the Insight magazine published by the International Congregation of Yahweh. It is a full-color magazine. It covers a variety of topics. For example, the last edition, we have topics regarding the nerve of Zacchaeus. We also have topics regarding prophecy. We also talk about, in this case, clean and unclean foods in the New Testament. This is something you need to know. So get your name on the mailing list of the Insight magazine by writing us at Post Office Box 208, Pocahontas, Arkansas, 72455 in the USA. 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That's www.icyahweh.org. Until next time, this is Gary Miller, and I thank you for listening.

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Today's word is dealing with pathway to freedom and wholeness. There is a pathway, and there are 8 factors to this pathway. However, today we will only deal with one of them. The 8 factors are to recognize what is keeping you in bondage, to take responsibility for what you recognize, to repent to God for participating in what you recognize, and to renounce as your enemy, to renounce what you recognize, to remove yourself from it, and to make sure that you get rid of it, to resist it. Even when it tries to come back, you will resist it. And then to rejoice in the God of your salvation for setting you free, and you can restore someone else, help someone else to be free. Today, as we speak of you recognizing what has you bound up and keeping you from being whole, what has you sick with disease and infirmity, you must first recognize what the situation is. There is something called discernment and or insight. In Isaiah chapter 5 and 13, God says, "My people have gone in captivity because they have no knowledge," meaning they have no insight. Hosea 4 and 6 says, "God said, my people perish for the lack of knowledge. They have no insight." Hebrews 4 and 14 tells us that strong meat belongs to those who are full age or mature, even those that by reason of the use of their senses exercise to discern or have knowledge of both good and evil. So then, you may say, "I'm afraid of evil." Well, evil is taking place in you. Evil is taking place in your body. You are afraid of what is taking place in your mind or your spirit or your body. Are you saying that Satan then is greater in you than God is in you? Well, you may say something bad may happen to me. Well, if I said to you that you had a particular disease because you had a root of bitterness against someone and had not resolved it, what would I have given you? I would have given you knowledge or insight. All right. So what if I told you that if you ran into someone who is angry or hostile, or you are angry and hostile, what have I just told you? That you have a root of bitterness. If you saw someone, you would tell them you have a root of bitterness. Well, if you find someone who has resentment, what could you tell them? You could tell them you have a root of bitterness. You see, when you see bitterness, you can also tell them that if you don't do something right now to get rid of this, it will get out of control and your body is going to tell them.

So what I'm even giving you right now is knowledge and insight. So if I'm giving you knowledge and insight, I'm also giving you discernment, because through insight, you are able to recognize a particular thing anytime you see it. According to 1 Corinthians chapter 12, the Bible teaches us there that the church is designed to heal the church. Well, Ephesians chapter 4 says that the pastors, or the entire fivefold, meaning apostles, prophets, evangelists, pastors, and teachers, are supposed to equip the body of Christ and bring you to the place where you can do just that, heal yourself. So then knowledge will tie the past to the present, but wisdom takes the present and moves it into your future. And so what we are taking today is your past and bringing it to the present, so that you can see what in the world is going on in your present state. Then God, through wisdom, can take you into the future and change your circumstances. It's going to take faith and the work of the Holy Spirit to do the rest. But we have to be able to teach first, because faith cometh by hearing, and hearing by the word of God. Let us remember in Jeremiah 3, God said, "And I will give you pastors according to mine heart, which shall feed you with knowledge and understanding." So I am a pastor. You are the sheep of his pasture, yes, and of his hand. And I am the under shepherd who cares for you, yes, just as he does. And I'm not here to fill your head with a lot of knowledge. What I am here to do is to break the power of the devil that's working in your life and release you from it. Your freedom was paid for over 2,000 years ago on the cross. And yes, the power of God was released into your lives so you can get on with your life. He wants you to be free. There are many people who are sick. There are many people who are not just sick in their bodies, but they have infirmities. They are sick about what they think is going on in their bodies. But I am here to tell you today that those creatures are not hidden from God. No, those creatures are very opened up to God. The Bible says in Hebrews chapter 4, verses 13 and 14, "And not a creature exists that is concealed from his sight, but all things are opened and exposed, naked and defenseless, to the eyes of him with whom we have to do. Inasmuch then as we have a great high priest who has already ascended and passed through the heavens, Jesus, the Son of God, let us hold fast our confession of faith in him." People of God, none of these critters and crispy critters and none of these creatures are going to be hidden from God. If you want to be free right now, you can be free. But you must first recognize what you are being freed from. If you cannot recognize it, and if you cannot admit it, you will not be free. For I hear the word of God that says, you must confess with your mouth. Come on here. When you open this thing up, when you acknowledge what is going on with you, when you acknowledge what you are being whipped with, when you acknowledge what the enemy has brought you, or what you have allowed the enemy, what you have opened up yourself to, you are able then to be freed from it. You cannot be free from anything that you cover up. You cannot be healed from anything that you hide, anything that you cover with a band-aid. It will be moist, it will be infected, and it will spread to other parts of your body. Honey, uncover this thing. Acknowledge what this thing is. Acknowledge that I have not forgiven. Acknowledge, no, I have not forgiven. I still turn into something at the very mention of an individual's name. I still get some kind of way when I even think about it.

0: to forgive. It doesn't matter. Listen, it doesn't matter that you actually have a reason to hold a grudge. It doesn't matter because God took the right of that matter. He took the right away from you when he died on the cross. He won you. He bought for you. He gave himself to gain you freedom from it. That means that your right to hold it has been taken away. You ought to praise God right now that you no longer have a right to hold on to what God got rid of for you. You cannot hold on to those things that happened to you as a child, and that's why you are the way you are, or that is why you have the attitude that you have, or that is why when you speak, venom is heard out of your mouth, or bitterness is heard out of your mouth, and everything and everyone that sounds that way will cause you to be a certain way. Let me speak to your hearts, people of God. Let it go. How do I let it go, Dr. Garmin? You let it go by forgiveness and praising God. Oh, I want to talk to you. I want to talk to you about taking responsibility, but we don't have time today. But I will speak to you on you are the one that has to take the responsibility. It doesn't matter who brought it to you. What matters is what you do with it. So what are you going to do with what someone brought to you? I will not hold over anyone's head what they brought to me. You see, forgiveness is to not blame them. Come on. Forgiveness is to not blame them for what they brought, because people are people and people do what people do. You don't know why they brought it to you, and you must also understand that you're not the only one they brought it to. You are not a unique situation. Believe me when I tell you they've brought that same thing to someone else, because they can only give what is in them. But you have got to do something different. You are called by his name. He died for you. He gained victory over sin, death, hell, and the grave for you. Come on and let it go, just like he did. He did it while you were yet in your sins. He forgave you for what you weren't even here to do yet. He forgave you for it. That teaches us that we must forgive others. Come on and be free. Recognize what it is. You want to be healed in your body? You want to be healed in your mind? You want to be healed in your spirit? Yes, you know the enemy comes to violate your will and will cause you to yield your will to him. You're going to stay in bitterness. You're going to stay in hatred. No, I will not, because God overcame this for me, that I will love the way he is loving me. I am excited that somebody that's hearing me today will be free from this spirit of bitterness, from a spirit that won't let go. Yes, you will. Just like you made the decision to hold on to something that doesn't belong to you any longer, then you make the decision to recognize what it is. You make the decision to let it go and realize that God died for you to let it go. I bring to you and submit to you today that this is the day that the Lord has made for you. That's why you're here. Don't be miserable in your day. Don't be down and out in your day. In the name of the Lord Jesus Christ, I submit to you victory over what you recognize, victory over what you realize, and victory over what you confess. I know somebody is saying, yeah, but you don't know. But God knows. And if you will just acknowledge that God knows your end from your beginning, if you will just acknowledge that he died to get this done for you, you didn't die for it. He did. He was brutally murdered for it. Come on, people of God, let it go in the name of Jesus. Recognize it, acknowledge it, pull the cover off of it. Now the enemy can no longer hold you to it. The enemy can no longer hold you bondage to it. Come on, you can let it go in Jesus' name. Thank you for joining me today, Dr. Leonda L. Garman, for today.
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2: 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Thank you so much for joining us today. My name is Donatella Ongreda. On today's episode, Taiwan is vital to U.S. security. As per U.S. officials, a Chinese invasion of Taiwan next year is unlikely. Democracy and the role of political parties. And Yang Jekelek sat down with Enoch Wu, founder of Forward Alliance, and you will be surprised on how important this initiative is for Taiwan. So please stay with us. The Speaker of the U.S. House of Representatives denied speculations that President Trump is using arms sales as a negotiating tactic with Beijing amid concerns over delivery delays. Taiwan is a partner whose stability and independence are important to U.S. national security and the U.S. economy, said U.S. House Speaker Mike Johnson on Monday when asked about arms sales to Taipei in an interview with the Fox Business. When asked whether U.S. President Donald Trump was using a long-delayed $14 billion arms deal as a trade negotiating tactic with Beijing, Johnson replied that he wouldn't read too much into it. The delayed arms package is related to the Iran conflict and to the need for missile reserves in the Middle East, he noted. If you look at Trump's two terms, he will have completed, I believe, $40 billion in arms sales to Taiwan, which is roughly double than former President Obama did, Johnson said, adding that he did not believe anyone could question the U.S. resolve. We view Taiwan as a very important partner, friend and ally, and we need it to be stable and independent for reasons of national security and the economy, he said. Xi told Trump last Thursday that he hoped the U.S. would adhere to the, quote, correct stance of opposing Taiwan's independence, according to a Chinese statement on the talks. Johnson stated in May that there would be no reduction in U.S. support for Taiwan or in arms sales to that country. During his first term from 2017 to 2021, he finalized arms sales to Taiwan worth nearly $18.3 billion, according to data from the U.S.-Taiwan Business Council. The contract signed between Taipei and Washington for the purchase of the fighter jets did not include financial penalties for the delay in the delivery of 66 F-16Vs, meaning no financial compensation. However, the U.S. could provide additional technical support, spare parts, and an extended warranty for Taiwan's F-16Vs, according to a report yesterday by the Chinese-language newspaper China Times, citing anonymous military sources. As part of the Peace Phoenix Soaring Project, the Taiwan Air Force spent 247.2 billion Taiwanese dollars between 2020 and this year to purchase 66 new F-16V Block 70 aircraft from the U.S. However, delivery schedules for the end of this year were delayed due to factors such as the relocation and ramp-up of the production line, as well as the supply chain disruptions.
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2: A Chinese invasion of Taiwan next year is unlikely. U.S. officials believe that a Chinese invasion of Taiwan before 2028 is becoming increasingly unlikely, despite Chinese President Xi Jinping's directive that his armed forces be prepared by 2027 to take Taiwan by force if necessary, according to people familiar with the U.S. position. Among the main reasons supporting this view are delays in military preparations amid the Chinese Communist Party's anti-corruption campaign, as well as Beijing's interest in the outcome of Taiwan's 2028 presidential election, which some Chinese officials hope will usher in a government more willing to bring the nation under Chinese control, according to two U.S. officials, a former U.S. official and a person familiar with the matter. Beijing could increasingly consider the use of force in 2028 and beyond if Taiwanese voters elect a candidate from the Democratic Progressive Party to a fourth consecutive term, and in particular if President William Lai wins re-election, these sources added. There has been a perception among U.S. officials for years that Xi wants his armed forces to be prepared to potentially take Taiwan by force next year, coinciding with the 100th anniversary of the founding of the People's Liberation Army. China has never ruled out the use of force to bring Taiwan under its control, but it has also not publicly confirmed a readiness order for 2027. In Taipei, Presidential Office spokesperson Karen Kuo stated yesterday in a press release that under Lai's leadership, Taiwan will not only strengthen its self-defense capabilities, but will also continue to collaborate closely with all international democratic allies, including the U.S., to maintain the status quo, deter threats by force, and ensure peace. The Chinese embassy in the U.S. and Taiwan's representative office in Washington did not immediately respond to a request for comment. Meanwhile, U.S. officials offered mixed assessments on the extent to which China might view the 2028 U.S. presidential election as a key indicator for military action. For some officials consulted, the U.S. election may be relevant to Beijing, but another official asserted that in his view, Beijing considers both Democrats and Republicans to hold very similar positions on Taiwan. Therefore, whatever the outcome of the U.S. election, it would not be a decisive factor.
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2: Democracy and political parties. What role do they play? Political parties are the fundamental driving forces of modern democracy systems, serving as the indispensable bridge between citizens and state institutions. In contemporary democracies, due to vast territorial expanses and population density, direct democracy is impractical. Therefore, democracy is necessarily representative. And it is political parties that make this representation possible in an organized, stable, and pluralistic manner. The following details are essential functions these organizations fulfill in a democratic society. In the first place, they channel and aggregate social demands. Individual citizens have thousands of diverse opinions, needs, and interests. It would be impossible for the state to listen to and process each individual demand in isolation. Aggregation of interests. Political parties bring these diverse opinions together, debate them internally, and synthesize them into coherent national agendas, such as electoral platforms. Citizen voices. They transform the abstract concepts of the people, such as unemployment, education, or healthcare, into concrete legislative proposals and public policies. Second, structuring and presenting political options. Without political parties, every election would feature thousands of individual candidates with scattered agendas, which would create chaos and confusion among the electorate. Simplifying the voting process. Parties function as an ideological label or brand that helps voters quickly identify which values and policies each candidate stands for. Political pluralism. By competing with one another, they ensure that there are different ideological alternatives across the political spectrum, left, right, center, environmentalism, etc., allowing societies to choose the direction it prefers. On third place, recruitment and training of leaders. One of the most critical tasks of political parties is the selection and preparation of political personnel who will govern the country or serve in parliament. Pool of leaders. They identify individuals with leadership potential within communities and offer them a platform to pursue a career in public service. Training. They provide technical, political, and rhetorical training to their members to ensure that, upon coming to power, they have the basic tools needed to manage the government. In the fourth place, there is organization and stability of government. Once elections are over, political parties are what enable state institutions to function in an orderly and predictable manner. Formation of majorities. In parliaments, parties organize legislators into caucuses or blocs. This allows for efficient negotiation, reaching agreements, and passing laws. Governance. In parliamentary systems, they facilitate the formation of governing coalitions. In presidential systems, they provide political support to the executive branch to implement its agenda. In the fifth place, political checks and balances, or what is called the opposition. In a democracy, the role of the parties that lose elections is just as important as that of the winners. They oversight. Opposition parties monitor the actions of the current government, expose corruption, and demand accountability. And they are alternative to power. They keep the possibility of political change alive by offering citizens an option ready to govern in the next election cycle should the current government fail. And sixth, political socialization and civic education. Political parties are essential educational agents for a nation's democratic culture. They provide active participation. They foster citizens' interests in public affairs through debates, rallies, publication, and informational campaigns. And they bring legitimation of the system by participating within the rules of the democratic process. Parties teach their members and supporters to accept electoral defeat and respect the law, which strengthens social peace. What are the contemporary challenges, the crisis of representation? Despite their crucial roles, political parties today face a profound crisis of confidence on a global scale. Phenomena such as internal corruption, extreme polarization, and disconnection from the grassroots have led many citizens to perceive them as closed bureaucratic structures that seek power for power's sake. However, political scientists agree that the solution is not to eliminate parties, but to reform them through greater internal democracy, transparency in their financing, and openness to new social movements. To sum up, political parties are imperfect, but they remain the only institutional vehicles capable of organizing the will of the people, guaranteeing a peaceful transfer of power, and keeping alive the structure of a free and democratic society.
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2: With Chinese leader Xi Jinping repeatedly stating his plans to take Taiwan by force if necessary, many are wondering, what might such an invasion look like, and how prepared is Taiwan to defend itself and withstand such an assault? Jan Jekelek, chief editor of the Epoch Times and host of American Thought Leaders, sat down with Enoch Wu, founder of Forward Alliance, a Taiwanese civil society organization that has trained ordinary Taiwanese in trauma medicine, search and rescue, setting up communication networks, and organizing shelters in a crisis. Wu explained what the organization's philosophy is and why it is important to Taiwan. Let's listen.
3: Enoch Wu, such a pleasure to have you on American Thought Leaders.
4: Thanks for having me.
3: So you started born in America. You ended up in Hong Kong at Goldman Sachs, an executive director, and then at a surprisingly late age, you joined the Taiwanese Special Forces. So explain to me how this all fits together.
4: First, I'm from Taiwan. Taiwan is my home. I was born in Chicago, incidentally, because my father was getting his PhD at the University of Chicago in political science. This was in the 70s and early 80s. And between studies, I came along. But after he got his degree, we came home. I spent several years of my life abroad. I attended high school eventually and then university in the U.S. and got a job overseas, but came back to Taiwan in my early to mid-30s. And, you know, folks often ask me, why did you come back to Taiwan, as if that is an odd choice? For me, it couldn't have been a more natural choice. I want to tell you about the Taiwan that I grew up in, which I think explains a big part of why it is I decided to come home, despite a career that probably some folks might think would be more interesting or more worthwhile abroad. You have to understand, Taiwan was not always the place it is today. My parents' generation, they made a lot of sacrifices fighting for democracy. A lot of the uncles and aunties I knew growing up, they were political prisoners. They were beaten and tortured while detained. A lot of them are still scarred even to this day. And it's because of that generation's sacrifices that by the time I was in high school, Taiwan became a democracy. We elected our leader for the first time. This was in 1996, such a proud moment for the entire country because generation after generation, sacrifices led to something. We finally had a voice. We finally had our vote. We could finally decide for ourselves what we wanted to do, where we wanted to go. We were finally free. We were citizens. And that's the Taiwan I grew up in, full of hope, full of promise. And after I graduated from college, you know, when I got my first job, this was in the early 2000s, China was all the rage. China had just joined the World Trade Organization. Almost every company wanted to invest in China. Every government wanted to build and deepen trade relations. Almost every parent wanted their kids to study Mandarin. What I also saw was the Chinese government abusing that growing economic clout that it had. I mean, we're here sitting in 2026 having a conversation, and it's clear to all of us now how the Chinese government has stolen technology, stolen intellectual properties, how almost every single country that did business with China has lost out in the long term in terms of our national competitiveness. But closer to home, what the Chinese government was doing with its economic clout was diminishing Taiwan, because to the Chinese Communist Party, Taiwan has always been that obsession that it wanted to control one way or another. And so by the time I entered the workforce, what we saw was China telling the rest of the world, if you want to do business with us, if you want to engage with us, well, there are certain red lines that you can't cross, and Taiwan is among them. And you can't recognize Taiwan. If you want to do business with us, you must exclude Taiwan from international organizations. You must bar us from public health conversations, even when Taiwan had the life-saving knowledge to help other countries, right? And that's what I saw. And I think every single son and daughter of Taiwan could feel that this democracy that our parents and generations before them had built for us was slowly getting chipped away. And it became clear that not only was this fight for democracy and freedom not over yet, but we are now facing our biggest challenge. Once you see that, it's very hard to unsee it. It's very hard to look away. And it's become the mission of us here at Forward Alliance to do something about it. And we do something about it by investing in the democratic experiment that was handed down to us, by improving it, by calling for political reform. We do something about it by building resilience, organizing communities, and training volunteers. We do something about it by promoting citizenship and encouraging folks to volunteer and to enter public service. Because if we can make democracy work better, if we can make this country more resilient, you know, that really is the only way to keep and protect our home. We're still fighting for our freedom. We're still fighting for our democracy. When I was born, generations before us were fighting an autocracy, a dictatorship internally. And now the forces that we're dealing with are external, but it is the same fight.
3: One of the things that comes to mind, and regular viewers of American Thought Leaders might be tired of me talking about this, but I'm, you know, deeply enamored by civil society. And that's one of the reasons why I appreciate Taiwan so much and why, you know, we're having this interview to some extent, because I think your organization is like a beautiful example of civil society at work. And the Chinese Communist Party has an entire department, one of the best funded, the United Front Work Department, committed to subverting or destroying all civil society. And a lot, I want people to understand this and how different these types of efforts that you're doing are. Tell me what it is that you do. What is it that you train people to do? And how is this helping in this civil society effort?
4: First and foremost, our primary goal is to protect and continue to invest in this democracy that we have. And to do that, we have three lines of effort. One is, as you say, we're working with local communities on preparedness. We are working with local churches, local schools, local nonprofits, and their volunteers to make sure that every parent, every family, every household is prepared for emergencies and contingencies. Whether you're a child or a grandparent, you're able to help yourself, you're able to support your neighbors, you're able to be a constructive member of your community. Because in a crisis, whether it's natural or man-made, you can't rely on government. The whole definition of a democracy is that this is collective burden. The whole point of being in a democratic society is that we are all owners and we all have to take responsibility. And we see that spirit at the local level, right? Every pastor we work with, every principal we work with, every head of that local nonprofit we work with, they understand that in a crisis, they have to do even more. They understand that their communities will turn to them for support and for guidance as well. And so we train them on emergency response, on trauma medicine, on search and rescue, on setting up redundant communication networks, on setting up shelters. These are all the skills that every community can and must do in a crisis. That's a big part of our work. And on top of that, as I mentioned earlier, making sure that democracy continues to work and continues to improve is part of our mission as well. So we continue to call for electoral reform, campaign financing reform. A lot of this is familiar to your viewers around the world because these are common challenges for every democracy. We can't treat democracy like a heritage that's just passed down. You can't take it as a given. You have to continue to nurture it. You have to invest in it. You have to improve on it. And I think that's also true around the world.
3: So as you're saying all this, I find myself thinking, you know, you decide at age 30, come to Taiwan, do your military service, but you pick, somehow you get into special forces. How does that happen? And how does that connect with this work that you're doing today?
4: It was seeing that Taiwan was losing its international space day by day by day. I could see it in Hong Kong. My fellow Taiwanese could see it in the U.S., in Europe, around the world, because this campaign to diminish Taiwan, this campaign to erase Taiwan, this campaign to remove Taiwan from the world map was being waged globally. Once you realize what's happening, you can't ignore it. You can't look away. And for me, it meant spending every day, every productive hours of my life to do something about it. We have a system of national service, and it's compulsory for every male to serve. So I think the athlete in me wanted a challenge, wanted my experience to be as meaningful as possible. And when I served, this was one of the options. I put my hand up and said, all right, I would like to give jump school a try. And so I had a very rewarding time in the military, in the army, made lifelong friends. And I saw, you know, firsthand the men and women who not only served their mandatory time like me, but who devoted their entire lives to military service. And I saw that, you know, these folks are just like me in that they want the best for our country. They want their contribution to mean something, and they want to improve. They're hungry for training. And so, you know, later on, as I entered, as I entered the government, as I did work in the national security space, oftentimes I would hear, international friends ask, you know, what is the state of Taiwan's defense? Do Taiwanese people really care about your security, about your future? For me, that was never a debate. I knew from personal experience that everyone in Taiwan, if given the opportunity, would help their neighbors, would help their community, would be happy to serve. Yet there are so many questions about Taiwan's willingness to defend itself. It seems so strange and so removed from reality that at some point I thought, why were people having this debate? Why do people keep asking this question? Well, it's because citizens didn't really have opportunities to serve beyond military service. Citizens didn't have an opportunity to give back in a way that they want to, in a way that gave them meaning. And so through Forward Alliance's program, we try to create that system to give people a meaningful way to serve. It doesn't have to be tied to war. It doesn't have to be tied to any specific incident or contingency. As long as your community needs you, whenever your home needs people to step up and help, whenever the situation requires you to take action, right, this program helps you to do that. And so we've had trainees as young as 8, as old as 92, all learning how to help themselves, how to help each other, how to be that helpful member of their community, learning the skills we talked about earlier. And for us, that debate has been put to rest at our first training, right? Years later, tens of thousands of trainees later, we no longer feel the need to explain or to justify or to argue why Taiwan is just like you. It's just like any country around the world where our citizens not only are willing, but embrace that responsibility to look after ourselves.
3: I can't help but think that the main reason this is a question is purely mass propaganda from the Chinese Communist Party being pushed, you know, to every country where it operates. Just like a weird question, right? Would you ask that question about other countries? I suppose you could.
4: I think you're right. It's inherently a silly question, isn't it? The fact is, Taiwan spent half a century fighting for freedom during colonial occupation and another half century fighting a national dictatorship. And, you know, democracy wasn't handed to us. We earned it, just like Americans did 250 years ago. Now, granted, we're much younger at 30 years, but I think you're right. There probably is there's a misunderstanding of history, of context, of who we are and what things are like on the ground.
3: I think many countries around the world, many liberal democracies around the world, have this scenario where there are people in those societies are asking themselves questions. Is what we have built here good, right? This is a question people are asking in Canada. This is a question people are asking in America. I think of it less of a question here than almost any other place that I'm aware of when these questions are being asked. Like, are people ready to stand behind what we've built? That's really the question we're talking about. I find it fascinating that Taiwan needs to kind of reinforce and rededicate that commitment when, of all countries, you know, it's probably not as big an issue, you know, this question of whether what we've built is good and proper and valuable and decent and so forth.
4: To suggest that as a Taiwanese, somehow I don't care about my security or that I'm not invested in the, you know, in my children's future. It's a little patronizing.
3: Mm-hmm.
4: Yeah. But our hope is that our work at the grassroots level and all the way up to the government's initiatives to reform the military, to build a more resilient public sector, a more prepared citizenry, Our hope is that all of that can put this question to rest.
3: Let's say a conflict across the strait erupted tomorrow. What would that look like here, and what would that look like for people across the ocean?
4: Let's look at the closure of the Strait of Hormuz, the invasion of Ukraine, and a couple of years ago, the effect of the pandemic on supply chains, and how that disrupted the global economy, how that affected the price of grain and energy, and even whether you're able to buy your next car, right? All that effects combined would still pale in comparison to what to the effects of a conflict in the Taiwan Strait. And it doesn't even have to be all-out war, right? Even a blockade scenario would have tremendous consequences. You know, more than half of global trade passes through this region of the world. More than half of global trade goes through the Indo-Pacific. And so, you know...
3: And there's a bit of an irony there, too, because this, of course, would affect, you know, Chinese shipping quite a bit. I mean, massively, right?
4: Yeah. Or it would affect the global economy, for sure. And people often tell me, oh, we care about Taiwan because of maybe chips or certain industry supply chains. And I have to be honest, I don't think you should care about Taiwan because we make a certain product. But to your point, the fact that our economies are interdependent, the fact that our kids' college tuition funds are inextricably linked, I think that's reason enough for us to work together to ensure that there is peace and stability everywhere.
3: Mm-hmm. So you've gone to Ukraine and been inspired by a whole bunch of what you've described as grassroots efforts there. Can you tell me a little bit about what you did and what you figured out?
4: So I went to Ukraine in 2024 and met with civil society partners to understand what we can learn from their experience, and also how we can help. And I came out of that trip with a couple of takeaways. Every single Ukrainian I spoke with told me that they had wished they had done more preparation in advance. They wished they had done more ahead of February 2022. They wished that if they had done more, if they had been more prepared, if they had mobilized sooner, then maybe, just maybe, this war wouldn't have happened. We've absolutely been inspired by their resilience over the past years, not just since 2022, but since 2014 when the conflict really started. You know, just to see community groups self-organize, take action without government direction, to see neighbors stepping up, helping each other. You know, resilience can't prevent war. Resilience can't end the conflict. But resilience is so important because it's the ability to withstand that first blow. And when you're resilient, you buy the time and the space to get your defense in order. It was incredible to see Ukrainians from all backgrounds being offered a way to contribute. I'll give you an example. I saw software engineers getting recruited to help set up a cloud-based network because the government's communication system was destroyed on the first day. I saw IT professionals and bankers joining the government reform office to help make their procurement process more transparent, because they understood that reform needs to continue. The work of making democracy better can't stop, because if you make if you improve governance, it improves public trust. Mm-hmm. When you have public trust, there's more unity. When there's more unity, you can continue to defend yourself and resist. These are all important lessons to learn. Now, having said that, Taiwan and Ukraine are quite different. You know, for one, geographically, Taiwan is an isolated island. And so to build the type of resilience in energy, in communication, in supply chains, is going to be a very different challenge here than it's been in Ukraine.
3: I'm inspired by everything that both you're doing and frankly, by the
5: vigilance and will of the Taiwanese people. This is all in the context of the Chinese Communist Party across the strait waging what you would call cognitive warfare or, you know, demoralization strategies to try to, you know, basically subvert all of these efforts, to shift that, to make it a fait accompli, you know. It just might be safer to just accept becoming part of China. I'm sure you hear these sorts of things often.
4: The Chinese playbook is, it's total warfare. It is United Front's works and more. It is a totalitarian playbook that is being waged inside China and outside China, in Taiwan, but also in the States. You know, everything that you'd mentioned about Taiwan is happening in your borders as well. It's in your politics. The former mayor of Arcadia just pleaded guilty to being an illegal agent of the Chinese Communist Party, of the People's Republic of China. They are in your networks and systems, right? Chinese state-sponsored cyber groups have infiltrated and compromised U.S. critical infrastructure. And they are also in your communities. The FBI, among others, have pointed out this network of secret police service stations being run in the United States, in U.S. cities, to monitor and to intimidate Chinese dissidents. So you're absolutely right. These tactics are happening in Taiwan, and they're happening in the U.S. And I think that's why it's the smart thing to do and the wise thing to do to exchange notes, because we are facing the same adversary, the same tactics. Whether you're living in New York or Taipei or Shanghai, we have to coordinate our defenses. We have to think of effective ways to counter and push back because we're in this together.
5: You talked about how there's this sort of integration between aspects of the economy in the U.S. and Taiwan, but the Chinese Communist Party's strategy has been to integrate itself into the global economy, to make itself too big to fail. The argument might be, well, we really have to kind of, I guess, work hand in hand with the Chinese Communist Party because we don't want to create, you know, global economic mayhem, right? I think that might be the argument that Chinese officials might make when speaking with American officials or Taiwanese.
4: I think you're absolutely right. For the last 20, 30 years, the global consensus was indeed, let's partner with China, let's grow our markets together, and let's prosper together. What we found out, though, was that in the process, China wasn't playing by the same rules. China was compromising our economic security by unfair practices, by stealing technology, by taking our intellectual properties. And so I think what we did collectively was we prioritized short-term profits, and we forgot, and we lost sight of the fact that we were losing our longer-term competitiveness. And so that premise is no longer true. And so right now, I think our goal should be to ensure that we are resilient, not just conventionally, but economically as well. And that means diversifying our supply chains and making sure that we are not held hostage by the Chinese Communist Party.
5: So this really is a form of resilience, what you're describing here, actually, right? You're building all this, you know, capacity amongst civil society and just communities across Taiwan. And here, this is really the economic variant that now you're talking about.
4: Absolutely. You know, resilience doesn't come cheap. In our singular focus on efficiency and cost management, we've all lost sight of resilience. And so, Taiwan is building the redundancies in our supply chain that's required to ensure economic resilience. And countries around the world are doing the same. And they're looking at their key vulnerabilities and choke points in their supply chains and looking to rectify this structural issue. And so the hope is that if we can make the right investments now, if we can bring back key capabilities and capacities within our control, that all of our economies will be more resilient for it. And collectively, the world will be more stable. That is the aim. As I mentioned earlier, no one wins from conflict. And our mission, our collective agenda has to be to maintain peace and stability. But that doesn't mean we have to compromise sovereignty or give up on our values.
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2: The whole point of living in a democratic society, as Wu said, is that we are all owners and we have to take responsibility. We can't treat democracy like a heritage that is just passed down. You can't take it as a given. You have to continue to nurture it. You have to invest in it. You have to improve it. Let's all keep this in mind. This is all the time we have for this episode of Freedom Synergy Radio. Thank you so much for listening. Please join us next time. My name is Donatella Ungreta. Until then.
1: 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Democracia en Puerta. 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
1: Good evening and Shavua Tov. This is Nomi Segal with a look at some of the stories we covered this week. Israel marked 3 years since the October 7th Hamas attack. On our program, a special report from Netiv HaAsara, a farming community bordering the northern Gaza Strip that was invaded by terrorists on October 7th. Reflections from the father of a returned hostage. Israeli society continues to grapple with trauma from the attack and ensuing war. And looking abroad, how the October 7th attacks on Israel also resulted in spiraling anti-Semitism in many countries in the world. Let's begin. The farming community of Netiv HaAsara, close to the Erez crossing, borders the northern Gaza Strip. At 6:30 on the morning of October 7, 2023, Hamas terrorists on hang gliders landed in the community as a larger force tried to breach the security wall barrier. Reporter Mark Weiss recently visited Netiv HaAsara and spoke with resident Hila Fenlon.
2: Moshav Netiv HaAsara is the closest of all Israeli communities to the Gaza Strip. Its concrete security fence marks the border with the war-torn enclave. 48-year-old Hila Fenlon was born on Netiv HaAsara, but back in the day the community wasn't situated opposite the Gaza Strip. For 9 years, from 1973 until 1982, it was one of the Israeli settlements in the Sinai, after the peninsula was captured from Egypt in the 1967 Six-Day War.
3: When we were told that we have to give it all up and leave our homes and our farm and our community behind, it was perhaps for a very, very good reason, because Israel and Egypt signed a peace agreement, and we were told that we have to just start again elsewhere. And Netiv HaAsara was the only community from the Sinai who asked the Israeli government then to come and, to help them not only rebuild their homes and rebuild their farms, but they also wanted to rebuild the community. And community, you know, it's a strong word in Israel. It's something that is very important, and people didn't want to give up that one thing that they built alongside everything else. So it was the one community that moved together with the name, with the people, with the palm trees that came with us, those palm trees that you see around us, to this location right here. Now, the people who rebuilt everything had a choice, and they could have gone anywhere. And they, you know, when Israel asked them, you know, where do you want to rebuild your homes and farms and community, they could have chosen another place. But they asked the Israeli government back then, they asked them to find a place that fulfilled two conditions. One condition was that they want to find similar agricultural conditions that they had in the Sinai, to find them a desert climate, desert soil, so they can continue the great work that they did in the Sinai, which means to grow vegetables in a desert soil. So that was one condition. They wanted to find a desert spot. But the second condition was perhaps more important. They wanted to find a place that is inside the international borders of Israel, a place that is recognized by the entire international community as part of, let's call it, any legit Israel that will be a part of every future agreement, because people who already gave their homes once before for a very good reason, for peace, knew that one moment you think this place is your home forever, and another time in Israel you have to give it up and leave it all behind and start fresh elsewhere. So they wanted to make their homes and farms and community in a place that will be a part of Israel forever. A place that is recognized as, let's call it, the legitimate Israel. People could have chosen many places. Why to choose that spot here, the closest community to the Gaza Strip? Why and come and live in such a problematic area? You know, we could have gone elsewhere. Why to choose, you know, to be in the center of trouble? And the answer is that when we came here, when I moved here as a child with my family to this spot exactly, that wasn't a problematic area. That wasn't the center of trouble. That was a great location. Yes, it was close to Gaza, but Gaza wasn't an issue. Not for us, not for them. We lived in coexistence. There weren't, in the end of the tour, we'll see some walls. and barbed wires and something that looked like a really hardcore border. We didn't have all of this back then. It was an open border. I used to go with my bicycle as a child on the road that today I'm not allowed to go there, to the beach. We went to Gaza. This is where we used to go to our weekly shopping in the market. This is where we used to go to the bank, to the post office, to the garage. This is where I used to go with my parents to eat hummus in Al Salam restaurant in Gaza and coming back. And other way as well. There weren't any checkpoints, there weren't any stops. So it's been people from Gaza could have come to Israel to work, to shop, to do whatever they want and go back. So nobody, when I was a child, nobody ever felt Gaza was a place you need to worry about or scare from. Or nobody ever, as a child, I never imagined that the reality I would have to raise my kids into.
2: But the idyllic life Hila remembers would change. And she remembers the exact day.
3: And it changed. I remember the day clearly. It was, if you want the day for me, it was April 9th, 2001. I remember it because something very dramatic happened to us, but also to me. I was 9 months pregnant with my first son, and I was a young farmer. We are Moshav of a community of farmers. You can see all of our farms right here. And we have also farms on the other side. And I started my very first farm. I was very young. On the other side, I was a new farmer. I was just about to be a young mother, newly married, looking forward into life. And something quite dramatic happened that morning. I mean, it wasn't a morning, actually. It was an afternoon, but something quite dramatic happened. A rocket was launched from Gaza, crossed the border, and landed for the very, very first time inside the Israeli borders, inside what is known to be Israel. First time Israel was attacked by a rocket from Gaza in 2001, and that very, very first rocket landed right there in my farm. So I was at my farm, 9 months pregnant, looking at a rocket and knowing that my reality changed. Now, if it was just one rocket, maybe I could have moved on with my life. But the next day, we had another rocket, and the next day, there was another, and another, and another, and they came every single day. And this is how we lived here in this small community of Netiv Asara, having daily rockets every single day, never missed one, for 13 years. And nobody spoke about it. Nobody ever mentioned it. It wasn't news. It didn't even make it to the news. In Israel, people in Tel Aviv didn't know that today we had rockets. So nevertheless, people all over the world, nobody knew about it. But that was our reality, and this is why we have a shelter every place that we look. Because rockets became part of our life. Now, can you call rockets part of anyone's life? Yes. If I need to talk about an average of rocket, I can tell you that we have about 5 rockets every single day coming towards our way.
2: Bomb shelters became an integral part of life for residents of Netiv Asara. Every home and public building had a bomb shelter, which were also placed every few meters along the roads. Because the Moshav is so close to Gaza, residents only have a maximum of 5 seconds to reach a bomb shelter. In 2005, then Prime Minister Ariel Sharon pushed through the Gaza disengagement, withdrawing the IDF and dismantling all the Israeli settlements. Residents of Netiv Asara urged him to keep in place the 3 communities in the northern Gaza Strip, just over the border, Nisanit, Dugit and Alei Sinai, to act as a buffer between the Moshav and Bet Lachia, Bet Hanun and Jabalia in Gaza. But he refused. He insisted on a total withdrawal from all of Gaza. 13 years after the first rocket fire in 2014, the IDF attacked Gaza in what became known as Operation Protective Edge, ostensibly to deal with the Hamas tunnel threat. One of the longest and most sophisticated attack tunnels that was uncovered and destroyed led from a greenhouse in northern Gaza, and its exit point was in the fields of Netiv HaAsara. After the 2014 war, it was only a matter of time before rocket fire resumed and further rounds of conflict flared. For residents of Netiv Asara, the road to October 7, 2023, began with the first rocket fire back in 2001. Early on the morning of October the 7th, three terrorists landed in different areas of the Moshav using paragliders and began the indiscriminate killing of civilians.
3: That was the first round of terrorists that came. 6:29 in the morning, they were already coming our way. We were the first Moshav, that, or first community that the terrorists invaded to. Mm-hmm. And it means that we had no time to respond. It really caught everyone by surprise. Our first responders were in bed that morning, so it means it took them time to realize what is going on and react. And this is why not a large number of terrorists managed to cause us a huge damage, and we lost 20 members in our community within the first 1 hour and 15 minutes.
2: Among the 20 people killed was 78-year-old Chavik Segal, shot 9 times at close range by 2 terrorists while hiding in a bomb shelter. 49-year-old Gil Tasser was killed in his home in front of his 2 young children when he jumped on a grenade tossed by a terrorist into the family shelter. The 2 wounded brothers ran next door to their mother, where they hid in the safe room for hours until they were safely evacuated. The terrorist was also captured on film drinking Coca-Cola from the family fridge. He was later killed in an IDF strike in Gaza. The number of fatalities in Nativa Asara could have been much higher, but a larger force of dozens of terrorists failed to breach the main security wall. Almost everyone left after October the 7th. Most relocated to the Jerusalem or Tel Aviv areas. But the community returned last July. There are about 300 families on Nativa Asara. About 50 families couldn't return after October the 7th because the trauma was too great, particularly for some of the children. But new families have arrived and have already moved into the evacuated homes. Today, the community is thriving, with a waiting list for new families who want to move in, despite the events of October the 7th. A new neighbourhood of 150 homes is under construction. Hila explains the resilience of Nativa Asara by stressing the importance of the concept of community.
3: Community is a very important word and very important thing in Israel. And as somebody who grew up in a community, we don't live alone. When you live in a moshav or a kibbutz, you don't just choose to live in a certain place. You choose to be a part of something. And if you ask me, why did I stay here, raising my kids when I had to teach them to run from rockets before I had to teach them to walk? It's because if there is a way to fight terror, is by having the best life you can give, even though you have terror, because terror is trying to fight your everyday life, so try to have the best life you can. So as a community, we try to keep together, we try to keep strong, and we try to build the best life we can give ourselves and our neighbors and our kids and whatever when it comes to education, for afternoon activities. Yes, it's scary to live with rockets, but we don't lock the doors. Well, we do now after October 7th, but before that we didn't. And you could walk into everyone's house and you are like family. And this is why losing 20 people in 1.5 hours, in a morning of just one day, it is like losing 20 members of your community. We all grew up together. We all know each other. We all been part of each other's life for all of our life. So overcome this thing is doing it together. And a lot of people who perhaps live in the city and have safer life, they want to have this feeling of being part of something. This is the true Israel. This is the true feeling of Israel. This is the true identity of Israel. And people who want to feel that good old feeling that we used to be a part of all of Israel come here to these small communities to feel it, to have that feeling once again.
2: What about the future? Hila tries to be optimistic, but it's not easy.
3: I think that the damages that was caused in this region to both people by Hamas and by the Israeli government during the years will be very hard to fix, if at all, unfortunately. And I'm saying it as the most optimistic person you can find around. Now Israel lost the ability to defend itself. We got promised that Hamas will not be in control, that they will give their weapon away. We know it's not going to happen. But they still, we lost the ability to protect ourselves. So now
4: I live here, knowing that I have an army and I have a government that is responsible for my life, but their hands are tied. And they are tied by the international community that, in my opinion, is lacking understanding what is really going on, lacking to understand the reality, the ifs and buts, and they lacking to understand the biggest card that Hamas have winning Israel. Hamas never promised his people peace. They always promised their people war, and they kept their word. Now, if you ask me, you know, a lot of people talk about battles, and we talk about rockets and jets and tanks, and we talk about military terms. And I said it before October 7th, and I'm saying it now, and we have the sounds in the background just in time. It's not a military conflict. It is not a military conflict, because a military conflict you win in military aims. And here, Hamas is using military aims to win in a different way. To win through public opinion, to win through media, to win through social services. Social media. And I'm saying something, and I'm saying it with great pain for them. The greatest weapon Hamas has is the misery of the Palestinian people and the suffering of the Palestinian people. And that means that the more the Palestinian people suffer, the greater their victory is. This is the only way they have to win Israel. And how do they do it? By starting wars, starting way before October 7th, and will start again in the future, because this is the ticket. And I'm sorry to see that it works so well, because the more the Palestinian people suffer, they suffer from Hamas doing. Hamas is their official leaders. They could have chosen a different path, and they chose not to. And if I need or should and to criticize Israel, and I'm doing it without hesitation, Israel was stupid to play to their hands. Let them play this card again and again and again, until we are here in the situation that it doesn't matter how we protect ourselves. Because whatever Israel is going to do now, we're going to be judged by the world as committing genocide. It doesn't matter what we're going to do. Even if we'll protect ourselves, the world will see it in one view.
2: One of the most difficult aspects of October the 7th for Hillel and the other Moshav members was the active participation in the massacre and support for what happened on that day from the civilians in Gaza, the residents who still live over the border.
4: It's hard for me, after seeing the footage coming from October 7th, that to say these words as powerful as I said them before. But for myself, I have to say them. For myself, I want to think, with all the caution that needed, that the people that live next to me, one day perhaps will come around, and that not all of them part of what happened. I don't want to think that. I don't want to believe that, in that. Too many were part of it. Too many were cheering for the death of others. I want to hold on to the thought that not all of them, because I want to have hope that this is not our life we're going to look in the future, that fearing our neighbors is not something that we have to worry about for the rest of our life. I always said before October 7th, because I have to rebuild my beliefs again, I have to rebuild my optimism again after October 7th. It's not something that it's easy to do, but before October 7th I used to say that the victory for both people will be that these walls won't exist, not for us and not for them, and that we'll be able to take our bicycle and ride to the beach again, and they'll be able to come here, and it will be like it used to be. I was very optimistic. It's not that I believe that it's possible in any near future. Obviously, I believe less today. I think those walls will have to exist for a while longer. But I hope for the next generations that it will be enough people who will say enough is enough. And Hamas, unfortunately didn't follow that step. And this is where we are today. I don't blame it all on the other side. But if I have to be very honest about what's going on, to be a victim is also a choice.
3: and this is the choice that Hamas took for his own people, is winning with this choice he's making, but for what price and for how long? I'm sad for what happened here. I'm trying to hold on to every optimism that I have. It's not that easy. It's not that easy.
2: Hila Fenlon, a resident of Netiv Asara, just one of the Gaza periphery communities, marking the three-year anniversary of October the 7th with resilience and defiance, and looking ahead to an uncertain future. And this is Mark Weiss reporting.
1: To mark the third anniversary of the October 7th Hamas-led attack on southern Israel, reporter Mark Weiss spoke with Thomas Hand, originally from Ireland. His 8-year-old daughter Emily was abducted from Kibbutz Be'eri, close to the Gaza border, where 102 people were killed. Emily was held in Gaza for 50 days before being freed in a prisoner release.
2: So first of all then, 3 years on, how is Emily?
5: She's doing amazing, to be honest. Unbelievable. She's just like a normal everyday kid, just like all her friends.
2: So she's returned to her old self?
5: Yeah, pretty much. Yeah.
2: Does she talk about the period in captivity?
5: No, we don't really talk about it. It's just, you know, put it in the past, leave it there. It's all around us all the time anyway, so we don't need to dwell on it.
2: And does she follow the news? I mean, Gaza is still in the news in Israel almost every day. Does she pay attention to what's going on there?
5: No. I don't even have the news on. I don't have it on the television. No, she doesn't need to be submersed in that. She's just having fun. She's 11 years old now, so no, she's just doing girly things.
2: And are there any triggers? I remember last time we spoke, you mentioned olives, because that was one of the few things she was allowed to eat when she was in captivity on her near-starvation diet.
5: Yes, no, there's no more triggers. The only thing you could say is that she might have a nightmare in the middle of the night, which is normal for any kid, and she'll come into me. She sleeps in her own bed now. Pretty much every night.
2: And what about yourself? Because it was not just the hostages themselves, it was also many of the parents and the siblings and the children of hostages who also suffered anxiety. How are you coping?
5: I'm okay. Obviously, I'm not the same person as I was before the 7th. I'm more introverted, let's say.
2: How does that manifest itself then?
5: I don't go out much. I don't meet any of my friends. It's pretty sad, really, but I'm comfortable with it. I'm not depressed or anything. It's just a different way of living now.
2: And that's directly related to those events, you think?
5: Yeah. Sort of after that event, everything else is... it's not so important. I find it very hard to do small talk. And I don't particularly want to discuss the 7th of October forever. So I don't have much to say.
2: The last time we met, you described Kibbutz Be'eri, where you were living, as a heaven on earth. But you and Emily have decided, for the moment at least, not to return. You're on a kibbutz not far from Be'er Sheva in the south of Israel. Why haven't you gone back?
5: Ah, no. Most of the kibbutz is here in Hatzarim, Kibbutz Hatzarim. They've been very, very good to us, given us a whole area of their kibbutz where we've built prefab houses. Very nice, but we've been waiting until all the demolition is done and the rebuilding has started. We have a date that, let's say, the middle of next year, we should all possibly be going back to to Berry. We're waiting for the all clear.
2: Is Emily looking forward to it? Does she talk about it?
5: Oh, yeah. Yeah, she can't wait. This is her bar mitzvah year. So her biggest dream is to have her bar mitzvah in Berry. It's a very, very special occasion.
2: And there may never be full closure after something like this, but going back home to Berry would be a significant step in that direction.
5: Yeah, absolutely. It'd be totally back to normality. Instead of living like refugees, we'll be anxious, I'm sure, for a while. It'll always be in the back of our heads that, it could happen again one day.
2: At the time of Emily's release, you thanked the Irish government for the efforts they made to secure Emily's release. Since then, I think it's fair to say that bilateral relations have gone from bad to worse. Israel even closed down its embassy in Dublin. Ireland boycotted the Eurovision. Even over the last 2 weeks, we've seen how difficult it was for Ireland to even play football against Israel. What do you think about this?
5: It's a shame. I've said it before, but politics and your views should not enter into sports, music, art. They're separate. You come to pay your money to listen to a concert. I don't want to hear someone spouting off whatever they believe in. I'm here to pay. I've paid good, very good money to listen to you sing a song. Get on with your songs.
2: And the same for football, presumably.
5: Absolutely. Again, it's not a political place. It's a place of sport. Act like a sportsman.
2: Do you think relations between Israel and Ireland will ever get back on track?
5: Not in this climate, no. A big problem is that the politicians are vying for the Muslim vote, which is working, obviously, in England. There's, 10, 12, 13 mayors of major cities, including London, Muslim mayors. Now there's a mayor of New York, where the 9/11 happened. I can't believe what the world is doing.
2: But that's not really the case in Ireland, though, is it?
5: In Ireland, not yet. No. It will be, though, believe me.
2: So no plans for you and Emily to visit Ireland?
5: Not in the near future, but I'm sure we will. Yeah, I've got family over there, so, it's always nice to visit.
2: 3 years after October the 7th, Hamas is still in control of the parts of Gaza where the IDF is not present. Mm-hmm. Some reports say they even have more fighters than they did at the time. What do you think about this?
5: Yeah, I'm sure. The last war was Tzuk Eitan, and obviously those 8, 9, 10-year-old kids, even the 18-year-olds, then became the Hamas and the Hamas fighters, the Nukba, and then they're the ones who attacked us. So, yeah, this war, obviously, in another 5-10 years, those kids who feel the attacks of the retaliation of Israel will be the next wave.
2: So you see this as a never-ending war?
5: Of course, yeah. If anyone could give me a solution, I'd be very happy, but it will only ever be managed. There'll never be peace. If we, God forbid, ever gave them a state of their own, we're finished. It won't be very long after that. They had their chance with Gaza. I was actually, I was for it. I thought, yeah, land for peace has worked with Egypt. It could work with these people, but they're a different breed. Wherever they go, Jordan, they tried to overthrow the royal family. Wherever they go, why do you think the Arab countries don't accept any Palestinian refugees anymore. They're not stupid. They've learned their lesson. But apparently the West hasn't.
1: Thomas Hand, father of Emily Hand, the 8-year-old girl who was held hostage in Gaza for 50 days. The National Insurance Institute reports that since October 7th, there have been 87,286 victims of hostile acts, most following the October 7th attack and the rest during the war and operations in Iran. About 43,000 of the victims applied for disability recognition, and about 40,000 have already been recognized, of whom 34,878 were for psychological reasons. Reporter Mark Weiss spoke with Kathy Lowy, CEO of Emotion Aid, on Israel's 3 years of trauma.
6: So almost 3 years since October the 7th and everything that has happened since, the never-ending wars. Israel is often described as a country in trauma. Is this an accurate description?
7: Look, I think, you know, Israel is a paradox. On one hand, it's true to say that we have a very high percentage of the population with mental health symptoms, mostly originating from trauma and mostly originating from October 7th, because we know from the numbers we had about 600,000 people suffering from mental health symptoms before October 7th. Today we have more than 3 million.
6: Wow.
7: And those are described as anxiety, depression, which very often are related, are symptoms of trauma, and the rest is actual trauma. And out of those 3 million, we have about 500,000 who are already with severe symptoms of trauma. And we have 2.5 billion people who are, you know, various degrees of symptoms that need urgent care in order for those symptoms not to transform themselves into something worse. So on one hand, so we do have those numbers. On the other hand, we have an amazingly resilient society, and we hear that from communities in the north. We saw that actually on the Fly Dubai flight. And we see it every day, basically, in schools, in hospitals. So it's both. It's both. We are very resilient and also suffering from trauma.
6: The triggers that caused the stress and the trauma and the anxiety were many different things. Of course, there was what happened on October the 7th, the people who lost loved ones, and then there were the hostages and the people who were displaced from their homes. The families that now had to cope with hundreds of days of reserve duty and the problems that that causes. Are there common symptoms for all these events, or is each one different?
7: Yeah, I think, you know, each one is different. Like, if you talk about what's happening to the reservists, especially when they get home, and the social problems, the family problems that that this creates, so that's one type of trauma. We have quite a lot of people who are triggered by sound, including little ones. So I have a colleague, for example, not long ago, she was crossing the Rothschild Boulevard in Tel Aviv with her 3-year-old daughter. And there's a motorbike that started nearby. And all of a sudden, the kid was trembling from head to toe. And so that's, you know, obviously a trigger that has been imprinted into the autonomic nervous system. And this is, you know, this is going to stay. It can go with some work, but I think we're all very sensitive to sound. And we have all become hypervigilant in a way, which, by the way, again, can be useful, because the fact that people were hypervigilant on the flight, on the Fly Dubai flight, that really helped to manage the danger. So, you know, we develop reactions in our systems, which are also useful. I think it might be worth also talking about the symptoms which people are experiencing at a more global level, at what we call the collective level. And we have definitely collective trauma that people are experiencing. And part of that we cannot really deal with, because we don't feel safe yet. the sense of safety hasn't come back to the country, even though it's, you know, what we're experiencing right now is less intense than, you know, what we experienced during the war with Iran, for example. But still, you know, if you, we work a lot with the communities on the Lebanese border, and they describe hearing booms, hearing sounds from the war. And so the sense of safety hasn't come back. We regularly hear threats. You know, and we hear it reported by the government, or we hear it, you know, in the media or whatever, that, you know, we don't know what's going to happen. Uncertainty with Iran, the Houthis, back and forth, what's happening in the West Bank. So the sense of safety, even relative safety, is not really back yet.
6: Now, this of, course impact, deal, yeah. this, of course, impacts on how people can function at work, at home, yeah. and in everyday yeah. life. Is there any advice generally you can give to people? You said that 3 yeah. million Israelis are suffering.
7: Yeah, yeah. I think what we have to do work on, and that's at the level of, you know, the society, philanthropy, government ministries, we need to really work on what is called early detection and intervention. Really catch people when they are beginning to have symptoms and help them. We at Emotionally, we have developed tools for that of really quick intervention that can help people feel relief from the symptoms and especially prevent those symptoms again from getting worse. So this is definitely something that needs to be done. Information can be found on our website at emotionally.com. And I think that's really, really crucial, the early intervention.
6: Now, we're talking about what's happened over the last 3 years, and as you said, mm-hmm. the uncertainty is still with us, so this is an ongoing problem. Do we know anything about the long-term effects? How mm-hmm. long will this problem go on, assuming we get back to some kind of stability in this country?
7: Mm-hmm. Look, I think these events are going to be forever imprinted in our memory, individually and collectively, and I would say even wider than that, in the memory of the Jewish people. Time is definitely a resource. So time alleviates some of the symptoms. And but on the other hand, you know, the safety, you know, we have the issue of safety in our country. But if we look more globally at what's happening to Israelis and to Jewish people in the world, we have a sense also that something has changed. There's a before and after October 7th, and there's also a lot of uncertainty. What's going to happen in the United States regarding the policy towards Israel, but also what's going to happen to the Jewish population? We have 8 million Jews in Israel, but we have 7 million outside of Israel. And I think that it's going to take a long time, and I think some of those symptoms are going to be with us forever.
8: Kathy Lowy, CEO of Emotion Aid. The October 7th attacks on Israel also resulted in spiraling anti-Semitism in many countries in the world. William Daroff is the CEO of the Conference of Presidents of Major American Jewish Organizations. He spoke to reporter David Ze'ev earlier from New York.
9: William, thank you for joining us today as Israel officially marks the third anniversary of the atrocities of October 7th and the war which ensued. And from out there as a leader within the diaspora Jewish community in North America specifically, I wanted you to share with us what your thoughts are on this day.
10: Well, I very much appreciate the opportunity to be here with you. I wish I was with you in person in Israel to commemorate this day. I was, in fact, in Israel in the old city of Jerusalem on October 7th when the attacks occurred, and the experience there and since is one that, as I'm sure with all of your listeners, will be with me for the rest of my life. On October 7th, there was clearly the punch in the gut that we in America and in the diaspora felt from the tragedy of the murderous Hamas terror army's attack. But then the next day on October 8th, as we were trying to absorb the murder and devastation, we looked to our left and our right and found that for the most part, we were alone, that our friends and allies who we had stood with for decades abandon us. And for sure, many stood with us, and thank God they did, and that solidarity matters and mattered. But too many others, literally from the beginning, were silent, equivocal, were already rationalizing what had happened. And that was a second punch in the gut to all of us. And that shock crossed every border. And I think it speaks to the fact that since October 7th, all Jews, those in Israel, those in the diaspora, our hearts are beating as one. And I believe that this tragedy of October 7th and the ensuing years has brought us together as a people.
9: Already the next day, on October 8th, perhaps on the 7th itself, but I saw a photo, at least one photo from October 8th itself, there were the demonstrations with the banners from the river to the sea around the world in various countries, however many.
10: And across the bridge in Sydney, and even here in the United States, demonstrations starting October 8th. I just saw that the Democratic candidate for the Senate from Michigan, Abdullah Al-Sayed, called Israel's actions a genocide on October 9th, 2 days after the attack, certainly before there was any response or widespread engagement in Gaza by the IDF. On October 9th, Dr. Abdul Al-Sayed, who was running for the Senate from Michigan, called it a genocide. It was eye-opening and continues to be eye-opening. But as I said, we've stood up. Israel has stood up. The Jewish people have stood up. And I believe that we are, as a people, closer and more connected and more unified than we have been. Now, obviously, there are so many counter pressures, your election there, our election here, the ups and downs of life. But at the end of the day, fundamentally, as a people, we are one and we are unified, and our baseline is together. If you look at, for instance, the Air Dubai flight, nobody there said, are you Likud? Are you with the Democrats? Where do you stand on E1? We stood together as Jews, and we won the day, and that's how we will continue to win the day. We are resilient people, we are survivors, and we will continue to thrive.
9: Not only has there been, those protests, the divide between, anti-Israel and anti-Semitic, right? Many say that's a fake boundary, which some want to draw. But you talk about Michigan. You're in New York right now, as we say. We're getting you in New York. The mayor of New York City does not recognize the right of Israel to exist as a Jewish state. He makes that differentiation, whether it is real or not, that he takes care of the Jews in various ways. What is it like in New York to be a Jew today?
10: Well, it is not the New York that we know from our youths. If you are outwardly Jewish, if you're wearing a black hat or a kippah, the chances are chances are increased that someone will hit you over the head, that someone will elbow you, that someone will mumble something under your breath on the subway. What we are seeing here, and the mayor is certainly a part of it, is the normalization of anti-Semitism, the normalization of the idea that all Jews are suspect. And it is outrageous. And we're seeing in the midterm elections that will happen here in just over a month, you will see candidates from the so-called Democratic Socialists of America, the DSA, who push forward this filth agenda. The next mayor of Los Angeles potentially will be in this mold. The next mayor of Washington, D.C., as well.
9: Do you see anything positive in the efforts that are being made to somehow fight this, fight the anti-Semitism? And the guise of, I'm only against Israeli policy, although, as I say, some people just openly oppose Israel as a state, but that carries over to anti-Semitism. Do you see anything in the way of progress to fight the real anti-Semitism out there?
10: I think that it's much more out in the open, and that's not entirely a bad thing. Seeing Tucker Carlson on his show saying that he wished that Hitler had won World War II tells us a lot about Tucker Carlson in a way that we didn't know what animated him just a few years ago. Seeing this on the left and the right, seeing how the fringes are standing up, and seeing how, you know, the way that these anti-Semites are hiding their anti-Semitism not very well by blaming it on Israel and blaming it on Zionism, I think there is an advantage to this being out in the open. We need to ensure that we call out anti-Semitism when we see it. We need to ensure that there are opportunities for our friends and allies to stand up. But our security and our future depend on resilience, self-reliance, and a Jewish community that stands together.
9: You and I mentioned this before recording the interview, that the following is not a political question, it's a Jewish question, okay? Rahm Emanuel, former chief of staff in the White House, a former mayor of Chicago, correct? He is very open about the possibility that he might be running for president in 2028. We also have Josh Shapiro. It doesn't make a difference if you're a Democrat or Republican, but Rahm Emanuel specifically was asked on the Sunday news talk show in the United States, NBC's Meet the Press yesterday, if America was ready for a Jewish president. Now, I don't think from the clip that I saw that he really answered the question in the relationship, in the framework of the spiraling anti-Semitism. He talked about it in a different way, which a good diplomat would do, because he's also been an ambassador. Do you think, William, that America is ready for a Jewish president, considering all of the anti-Semitism?
10: That's a great question. I believe America is ready for a Jewish president. Whether any candidate wins should turn on their judgment, their vision, their ability to lead, and their candidate's faith shouldn't disqualify them. But I wouldn't be naive about the political climate. American politics is deeply polarized, and as we've discussed, there are anti-Semitic conspiracy theories that are circulating on the left and the right, across the political spectrum. I think that it would be a test for our democracy. Voters should judge a candidate based on their record and ideas. It would certainly be historic. We came somewhat close when Joe Lieberman was the Democratic nominee for vice president in the year 2000, and we as a Jewish community saw it as heralding a new way forward. I think it is noteworthy that there are some key Democrats who are Jewish who are talking about running for president, like Josh Shapiro, like Governor Pritzker from Illinois, and Rahm Emanuel, as you mentioned. I think that it might be helpful to the political climate for America to see more of these Jewish politicians front and center, to see that they don't have horns, literally. I think it's worth noting, I saw a poll recently that something like 63% of Americans do not have regular interaction or have never met a Jew. And so for them, 63% of Americans who live, you know, not in New York and not in Los Angeles and not in Miami, they don't know who we are. And maybe what they are hearing is what they hear from Tucker Carlson and what they're hearing from Mayor Mamdani. And so perhaps having some more high-profile Jews in more high-profile positions would be helpful to the cause. It's a great question. At the end of the day, I have faith in the American people. I have faith in the American Jewish experience. And I have faith in the American Jewish community.
8: William Daroff, CEO of the Conference of Presidents of Major American Jewish Organizations. As we heard, the October 7th massacre marked a watershed for Jews around the world, bringing anti-Jewish hatred from the fringes of society to the mainstream. Murderous attacks on Jews and the burning of synagogues became once again a feature of Western societies. What began in the Gaza envelope on October 7th led, eventually but inevitably, to the massacre of Jews on Bondi Beach 2 years later. From Be'eri to Bondi is a new book written by Dr. Dave Rich, Director of Policy at the CST, British Jewry's Community Security Trust. He spoke to reporter Mark Weiss about the book.
11: My new book, From Be'eri to Bondi, Global Antisemitism After October 7th, really tells the story of the wave of anti-Jewish hatred, terrorism and violence, but also extremist campaigns and protests that have swept around the world since the appalling atrocities on October 7th, 3 years ago. It is a collection of articles I've written during that period in real time, responding to things as they happened, but combined with new material and a fresh perspective to see how we can learn from what's happened and also reflect on how it's felt for Jewish people around the world.
6: The worldwide protests didn't take long, did they? As early as on October the 8th, the first anti-Israel demonstrations were taking place in Sydney and some European capitals, while the horrors of the October the 7th massacre were still being reported. And way before Israel launched its ground offensive, it was almost as if the protesters had been waiting for this moment to come.
11: That's correct. The very first article in my book was written just a couple of days after October 7th as a response to these protests, the absolutely shocking and appalling sight of people actually celebrating what happened on October 7th on protests in London and Sydney and New York and other places around the world. And I think this is when we first realized

0: October 7th to Bondi being the massacre of Jews on Bondi Beach 2 years later. And that trajectory, that pathway from the appalling attack on October 7th to then the terrorist attacks we now see on Jewish people all over the world, including here in Britain, was perhaps not inevitable, but certainly predictable.
1: The last 3 years have cemented the somewhat strange alliance between the extreme left and the Islamists across the globe. On many issues, these ideologies are diametrically opposed, but when it comes to the delegitimization of Israel, they come together, and both these groups will justify any act of resistance as legitimate, even the massacre of innocent civilians and the accompanying atrocities. Would you agree with that?
0: I think one of the things we've seen around the world is this kind of coming together of people of different extremist ideologies, radical Islamists and far left principally, but also we see people from the far right joining in with some of the same conspiracy theories and even speaking to each other and sharing content online. And it's the way that it's become all enveloping and it's swept up so many people that I think has really shocked people. And the fact that the response to what happened on October 7th was not to pause and question, is this really acceptable? Is this the movement we want to be part of? But actually to go all in supporting it, while also denying the details of the number of civilians that were killed, of the sexual violence on that day, and so on. So it's an extremist response, and we see it from all sides. And I think this is what so many Jewish people have found so destabilizing over the last 3 years, is that it's hard to see where the support is coming from. Now, there is a lot of support and there is a lot of sympathy in wider society, but sometimes it's hard to actually identify that and hear its voice.
1: So how can this latest manifestation of the most ancient of hatreds, how can we stop this from spreading even further? Does your book address this?
0: So as well as describing the problem and responding to events, my book does set out some things that can be done to reduce anti-Semitism. You know, obviously we need physical security and protection right now for Jewish communities because of the really intense threat of terrorism we all face. And in Britain, we do get a lot of protection from the police and from authorities. But we need to find ways to turn off the tap of extremism, to reduce the amount of anti-Semitism. And that requires a much broader strategy to tackle hatred, to tackle extremism, to set down clear red lines across society. And everyone needs to be part of this, not just government and the police, but across civil society. And my book does suggest lots of different ways in which that can be done, things that I believe would help to improve the situation.
1: Give us a couple of examples then.
0: Well, I don't want to give away everything in the book. I'd like people can read it all. But look, I think it's about tackling extremism at its root, tackling the role that extremist organizations and influencers play in spreading hateful ideas, addressing the role of social media companies and social media platforms in allowing their algorithms to be used to actually amplify these views and make them seem more popular than they actually are. I think it's about being honest and showing a bit of courage in recognizing and addressing the levels of anti-Semitism in Muslim communities, which are far higher than they ought to be and than far higher than in wider society. But also I think as Jews, there's something on us to find that inner strength to hang together during this difficult period, to show the kind of resilience and the kind of pride that Jewish communities have done in the past when they've been under this kind of pressure and this kind of facing this kind of prejudice, and to believe in ourselves, to have the resilience to get through this problem with our many friends and allies around Britain and around the world.
1: In 1975, the United Nations passed a resolution equating Zionism with racism. This was revoked by the world body in 1991 by a massive majority. Just a few

0: days ago in Brighton, in your country, the Green Party passed a resolution again saying that Zionism is racism. It seems that we've gone back in time. Were you surprised that this resolution passed, or is it just a reflection of where we are today in Britain?
1: Once the resolution had come to the conference to be voted on, I expected it to be passed, because we are in such a radicalised atmosphere now that with a fringe extreme party like the Green Party, the most radical position will always be the one that gets the support or gets the majority support. That's just the nature of the kind of atmosphere and the politics we're in now, where so many people are being attracted to extremist ideas. The Zionism is racism motion that was passed by the United Nations in 1975 led 2 years later to some Jewish student societies at British universities being banned from operating because they were deemed to be racist. This is what I wrote my first book about over a decade ago. And I fully expect that if this policy stands in the Green Party, then we will see similar actions taken against Jews in the Green Party and possibly against Jewish organisations in areas where the Green Party controls the local authority. They control a handful of local councils around Britain.
0: And there was some reports that this could impact as well Jews attending services in synagogues that I'd be defined as Zionist.
1: Well, the Green Party cannot stop people going to synagogue. But what it might mean is that Green Party members who go to a synagogue, because all most synagogues, one way or another, would fall under the Green Party's definition of Zionism, which means any kind of connection to Israel, really, or just belief that Israel exists. If Green Party members don't separate themselves from synagogues or other Jewish community organisations, they may find themselves thrown out of the party. The party say that won't happen, but I don't trust their word on that, frankly. And it's an example of how the Zionism is racism equation, whatever its intention, usually ends up in discriminatory practices towards Jewish people. That's just what history shows, and there's no reason to imagine it won't happen again with this.
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1: Hello and welcome to the weekend edition of Czechia in 30 minutes. I'm Vít Pohanka. A few days ago, we marked the third anniversary of the Hamas terrorist attacks on Israel on the 7th of October 2023, which triggered a devastating war in Gaza that had since claimed tens of thousands of Palestinian lives, including many women and children. In a recent episode of Czechcast, our podcast in English about all things Czech, I spoke to two Jewish academics about their views on Czech support for Israel, the war in Gaza, and the rise of anti-Semitism and its aftermath. You can easily find the episode wherever you listen to your podcast. This time, I wanted to hear Palestinian perspectives, so I spoke to two Palestinians living in Czechia.
2: Lemis Bartushkova-Kalilova, Czech-Palestinian, Arab. I was born in Czechoslovakia, but grew up in the United Arab Emirates and returned to Prague for university. I spent a few years working here, and mostly in the nonprofit sector, and then traveled in the MENA region and the Gulf and North America for work. I mostly worked on Middle Eastern issues in North Africa, on democratization, working with grassroots organizations there on the ground, and women's empowerment, and just trying to build bridges really between the different cultures with the West.
3: And what do you do now?
2: I'm a freelancer now. I edit and I translate.
3: Mm-hmm. Now, I think from reading a little bit about you, you describe yourself as both Czech and Palestinian, right?
2: Yes.
3: What does, if it's possible to explain briefly, what does each of those identities mean to you? What does it mean for you to be Czech?
2: I am. I think third culture, mm-hmm. like my children. I think I've given up on trying to pigeonhole myself as either Czech or Palestinian. It's impossible. And having lived in so many countries across, you know, coming across so many cultures and interacting, it's not a binary vision. I think I'm third generation or third culture, sorry. And it means that you sort of identify. So when you're in one place, you feel more. You're always out of place in a sense, because when I'm in the Czech Republic, I'm the Arab Palestinian who's in the Czech Republic. And when I'm in the Arab world, I'm the person who has Czech connections, right? Who has Czech roots in some way. So you're always able to explain, or you put yourself in a role where you have to explain and justify and try to understand both sides.
3: I just wonder, what was your home? Where did you feel home? All the places where your parents were, or
2: exactly, everywhere and nowhere. Mm-hmm. Not necessarily a physical home, but a situation, family ties, friends, you know, safety, a safe space, so school or university or work, or you know, where you choose to be, where you are by choice, where you feel safe, where your loved ones are. That describes a home. But then there is the homeland, and then there is the romanticizing of the homeland and the longing and the ideological opinion or feeling, and also the pain. I am Palestinian. I have never been to Palestine. My father was born in Palestine, but then ended up a refugee in Syria. He never returned. So home is it's a poetic, romanticized feeling that brings very deep pain, and that allows me to identify with millions of Palestinians all around the world and their children, third, fourth generation now, who still identify as Palestinians, however they have never been.
3: How surprised and I don't know whether pleasantly, unpleasantly, were you what you were seeing, reading in Czech media, you know, hearing from the politicians in Czechia?
2: Extremely disappointed, and I called them out on it, and not politicians per se, but journalists, where I think, you know, I have a discourse going on. Me and other, actually Czechs, we formed like a collective with Anna Šabatová called Mluvme o tom.
3: Just for the listeners, Anna Šabatová, she used to be a dissident. Later on, she became ombudswoman for human rights.
2: Yeah, long time, you know, human rights defender. Someone who was imprisoned under the communist regime. She and her husband, right? I mean, and others. It has human rights defenders, former diplomats are in the collective who have served in Israel. They have served in the Palestinian territories. They know the region well. An Israeli filmmaker is in the collective as well. Really, voices of reason. No extremists. But people who see what's happening and feel the responsibility to warn against it and to remind the public, mainly to clear our own conscience, really, that we were not silent when we saw what was coming our way. And so, yeah, we challenged Czech media mainly, because I'm not upset about Czech culture or Czech society. I'm upset with the Czech media to an extent.
3: For the record, we are now in Radio Prague International, Czech Radio, public radio building, and there had definitely been Palestinian voices, I mean, during this period of time, in the past 3 years, at least here.
2: Yes, but, you know, again, you know, the main servers, the news servers like Novinky, CZ, right, Seznam, we challenged them directly in open fora. We invited them to conversations. We asked to discuss, you know, the editorial choices. And we openly asked why we were subjecting society to know, you know, the ins and outs of the Israeli hostages, their favorite teams, their favorite food, their, you know, where they went to school, what they had on. These terrible, terrible stories, heartbreaking, really. But at the same time, the Palestinian story, that was happening in front of us, and it was being live-streamed in front of us, into our phones. They themselves, the journalists in Gaza, were covering it, risking their lives. Even bloggers became citizen journalists, right? People who reported on nature and on olive trees and on strawberry harvests. And on music became journalists who started, you know, filming emergency rooms, and doctors were going online and saying, you know, we have no bandages. Forget blood. It's not about blood anymore. We don't have antibiotics. We don't have painkillers. We have no bandages. Our patients are on the floor. And we saw these videos lying in their bloods in hospital rooms. Why wasn't the Czech public informed about that? And the response we got was shocking. The response we got was that there are no journalists in Gaza. So even the response was a further dehumanization of the thousands of journalists in Gaza risking their lives, being killed because editorial choices here were the way they are. And that paved the way to the politicians being so extreme. And of course there were exceptions. Absolutely, there were exceptions. But I don't think we have seen such a vast, senseless dehumanization of an entire population of children. Człowiek w Kisni, the main Czech NGO, people in need, the main Czech NGO, started a program to support, later on during the war, to support the mental health of children in Gaza. And it came under attack. It couldn't have chosen a safer campaign. It couldn't have chosen a safer topic. mental health of children. So what were they sending? They were sending crayons, papers, booklets, and maybe clown outfits.
3: And they came under attack from
2: the media and from the society that they were supporting terrorism. Gaza became Hamas, and Gaza was not Hamas. There's only 30,000 Hamas members fighting Hamas members in Gaza, and the population was much larger, right? So how can we justify this collective punishment? Everyone in Gaza became a Hamas member. I mean, it was so senseless. The average age of a Palestinian in Gaza was under 30. You know, 70% were under 30. When Hamas came to power, these people did not vote for Hamas because they didn't vote, period. They were kids or they weren't even born. And no one was trying to sort of understand how what came about. And now, 3 years later, there's been a shift that is slow, but it exists. And I hope the Czech Republic will reflect on what is happening abroad in the world and will try to maybe mirror that change.
3: You know, it's interesting to hear you. And when I'm thinking about it, I start each day with global news on BBC podcast, BBC World Service. So, and I don't rely very much on Czech media, with the exception of Ukraine, when I want to follow international politics and what's going on. So I wasn't even aware, you know, that there was such a bias, I would say, in the Czech media. And that's it's not great to hear that, but I'm glad that we can, you know, kind of talk about it here.
2: There was a terrible bias, and I stopped watching because of that. I started filtering it out, really. Even the choice of words, you know. Words are important, and no one understands that more than journalists and writers, right? And the words used and how language was being twisted. But that, you know, to be absolutely fair, that was happening on the BBC as well. It was happening in media abroad as well. They were what we call linguistic acrobatics were being put in motion. Grammar was being destroyed.
3: Can you give me
2: to
3: an
2: justify
3: example?
2: So a Palestinian child became a person under the age of 18. So they don't say a child. A 15-year-old became a woman. So they don't say that they killed a woman. They don't say they killed a 15-year-old girl. It became a 15-year-old
3: Palestinian
2: person. Literally, I can show you lots of examples of people correcting it for them. The headlines were put, they were published, the headlines were published, and then activists, call them what you like, even legal experts, were correcting the headlines for them to be more reflective. There are academic studies comparing the headlines from Ukraine to the headlines from Gaza. Incomparable. There was an active effort to dehumanize the victim and to turn a genocide into a sterile campaign. And the genocidal statements made tons and tons, and on the record, tens of them, on the record, with videos, with quotations, with time and date and location of Israeli politicians making genocidal promises and statements. Don't condemn them, but then don't call them your allies. These are your colleagues, I say to Czech politicians, right? They were welcomed here with open arms. And it's just escalated because one thing, it was a slippery slope to begin with, and then just one thing led to another. And the statements escalated. And the result today is that the speaker of the Knesset, who was welcomed here like a celebrity in Czech parliament, is making statements promising during his electoral campaign never to work with an Arab-Israeli political party or politician. If that isn't apartheid, what is? Two Israeli-Arab parties have been crossed out, and there's a serious risk they won't participate in the elections. They won't be allowed to participate in the elections. This is apartheid.
3: If you were to sum it up, So here you were with this kind of positive experience from Czechia, from Prague in the late 1990s. Here we are in 2026. It doesn't sound very positive. In the end, how would you summarize it?
2: We still live in a democracy. And me coming from where I come and having traveled and worked where I've traveled and worked, I still respect and appreciate, I have an appreciation for democracy and living under the rule of law, not just the democracy. I think the fight continues. We have a responsibility to raise our voices when we see something that threatens our safety, threatens the quality of our children's lives and rights. My children are half Czech. Whether I want it or not, I will forever be tied to this land in one way or the other.
3: I haven't asked you, your husband is Czech?
2: Yes.
3: Yes.
2: Mm-hmm. And so, you know, I believe in global citizenship. I believe in third and fourth cultures. I want my kids to be exposed to the world and able to identify, you know, with Babička from Morava, but also with a grandma from Egypt, right? I want them to understand the nuances and respect and celebrate this diversity. For me, that's important. But it doesn't mean that we, you know, stick our head in the sand and avoid the difficult topics. That's, I guess, my destiny as a Palestinian.
3: Thank you very much.
2: Thank you.
1: That was Lamis Bartušková-Chalilová. My second guest is Yasar Abu-Khosh.
4: I'm an anthropologist. I'm Palestinian who grew up in Prague, in the Czech Republic. As an anthropologist, I work mostly on Roma-related topics, both in Central and Eastern Europe, but now also in the Middle East.
3: How did your parents get here?
4: Well, my father was on a mission. He worked for the International Union of Students. Mm-hmm. He was on a mission for 5 years, but then couldn't go back actually to Jordan because he was a political dissident. So the 5 years extended into 20 years, and that was the reason I grew up here.
3: So did you go to Czech school Czech or some international school?
4: No. Czech elementary schools, even to the kindergarten, I mean.
3: What kind of experience was it for you? You know, was it a friendly, nice experience, or did you experience some unpleasant things? I don't know, that perhaps there would be even racism among the kids?
4: I did experience unpleasant things, but they were not different from other unpleasant things other children experienced. But, you know, reflecting back, I realize, you know, how many situations were difficult for me to comprehend by then. And now I see that, you know, some aspects of race were actually inscribed in these situations.
3: Could you give me an example?
4: We were often treated, you know, as a good resource. You know, people would expect, you know, that since you are Arab, you must be a petrodollar rich person. So we would encounter, you know, these expectations. And also, as a kid, I think I faced often being associated with Roma, mm-hmm. which felt awkward because it was meant as a bad thing by those who associated me with Roma. I didn't understand really what was going on back then. When I asked my parents, they had no idea what this meant. But yeah, so you have a spectrum of small events and situations like this. We can go on and on.
3: So if I understand correctly, I mean, the kids, when you talked about you being seen as a kind of good resource, I mean, other kids would expect that you would have good, I don't know, better Western toys or something like that.
4: Yeah, for example. Yeah.
3: But, I mean, you've been living here, you stayed here, obviously. Mm-hmm. So the reason why I actually came to see you was to have an interview in Czech about the Czech pro-Israeli position, mainly politically. But as you indicated, there is a difference between how politicians view Israel and the general public, what they think about the situation now in Gaza, for example.
4: Yeah, well, a clarification is needed. There is a difference based on this one research, comparative research, mm-hmm. that was published not so long ago. That indicates that the pro-Israeli stance of the political elite is first very, very strong. I think sometimes it's around 70% something, and resolute kind of based on really value closeness or value adhesion, whereas the Czech public is mostly undecided. The Czech public as if was more hesitant to take such strong stance. It doesn't mean it's pro-Palestinian, right? It's hesitant.
3: Just for the record, who did the research?
4: I think it was commissioned by the Herzl Center of Charles University, or the Peace Research Center, probably, which is cooperating research.
3: So, for other international listeners. Mm-hmm. What do you think are the factors that caused the government, the Czech government, and it seems that even though there was a change of government less than a year ago, the pro-Israeli stance or position remains the same. What do you think are the reasons for that?
4: Well, the continuity is the value. Mm-hmm. The continuity is the insistence on the continuity is in itself a means of legitimization of each government, actually, right? So, Babiš's government, whatever it is, wants to be perceived as somehow continuing in the main international directions other Czech governments had before. So the pro-Israeli stance is one of them. The means sometimes change, you know, some social democrats when they were ministers of foreign affairs would sometimes perform, you know, little acts of dissidence against this full support policy. But at the decisive points, Czech political representation was kind of a reliable partner.
3: You know, two names kind of come to my mind. Mr. Lipavský, the former Minister of Foreign Affairs, whom I actually interviewed for this podcast, for Czechcast, in, I think, January or February. And Martin Dvořák, whom I know personally from my meeting him in Kosovo and in Washington, D.C. And you actually sued, well, not Martin Dvořák, but Ministry of Foreign Affairs, about something that Martin Dvořák said in his role then, I suppose, as a deputy minister at that time. Or was he already
4: He was the Minister for European
3: Affairs. He already was, yeah, the Minister for... but you sued the Ministry of Foreign Affairs.
4: Yeah.
3: Could you explain to the listeners what it was all about? They haven't heard about it, you know.
4: Well, the minister, Martin Dvořák, in his capacity as minister, appeared in a TV show on public TV, I think it was, if I remember well, where he was commenting on the current situation in Israel-Palestine, and he was trying to convey that Israel is facing an unimaginable evil, which is confirmed by the fact that the Palestinians genetically hate Israelis and Jews. Right? They are the perennial anti-Semites. So that's what we sued, because this was beyond any acceptable commentary from a minister of a government. So we sued the ministry, not him personally, because he said it in his capacity as minister. So he was not personally responsible. He's not personally responsible. We won the case. The judgment was actually quite clear and quite harsh that personal apologies will not amend the harm such comments may have had on Palestinians or those who feel being harmed by these comments. The thing is that this was one comment, but it is part of a worldview, and it is the worldview which is critical, not the one comment itself. This comment gave a chance to open the discussion, and we actually wish not to criminalize, but to show that it is the mindset from which such comments come that is critical and that should be addressed.
3: If I understand correctly, what your aim is not just kind of show to people these individual statements.
4: Yeah.
3: It's a complete kind of change of the position of the mindset, I would say, of politicians, political elites, and the government.
4: Yeah, that's what I said. The mindset, the framing, mm-hmm. I would even say, the framing of the situation in Israel-Palestine, to reintroduce kind of the human rights oriented policy back to the center of Czech foreign policy, for example, which is always kind of abandoned when it comes to Palestine and Israel.
3: Maybe just one last question. Were you surprised by how the Czech government reacted? Well, first to the 7th of October, but then later on, of course, I mean, to what is going on in Gaza?
4: Yes and no. I wasn't surprised by its strong pro-Israeli stance. I was, though, surprised at occasions when, for example, the Czech Republic would stand alone.
3: Again, example for the listeners?
4: Yeah, I mean, stand alone or with few Pacific countries on General Assembly of the
3: United Nations.
4: When there was a question of ceasefire, the Czechs would the Czech representation would vote against imposing ceasefire
3: on both sides,
4: on the floor of the European Union. Also, Czech Republic would, where unanimous vote is required, the Czech Republic would, regarding armed deals, you know, halting armed deals or halting cooperation and scientific exchange, the Czech Republic would be the last resort of pro-Israeli support, yeah, actually, and would abstain or vote against such motions.
3: Against Israel, that went,
4: yeah,
3: against Israel.
4: Mm-hmm.
3: Right.
1: That was Lamis Bartušková-Chalilová and Yasar Abu-Khosh, two Palestinians who live in Czechia, sharing their experiences and their views on Czech attitudes towards the Israeli-Palestinian conflict. 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I am Vít Pohanka, and this has been the weekend edition of Czechia in 30 Minutes. Thank you for being with us.
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2: For Saturday, the 10th of October, this is Veronika Štěpánová, bringing you an overview of the news from this week.
7: This is the Saturday front page, where we take a look at what's making headlines.
2: Slovakia's government approved its final state budget of the parliamentary term on Monday, with a deficit of 4.94% of GDP, or 7.44 billion euros. Prime Minister Robert Fico says there will be no new taxes. The budget includes more funding for energy compensation, schools, police and hospitals. The opposition rejects the plan, warning of rising debt and a potential breach of constitutional fiscal rules. MPs began debating the budget this week, with a vote not expected before next Wednesday. Slovakia and Cyprus want to strengthen cooperation both bilaterally and within the European Union. Slovak President Peter Pellegrini discussed closer ties with Cyprus Parliamentary Speaker Anita Dimitrov on Monday in Bratislava. Pellegrini reaffirmed Slovakia's support for a UN-backed solution to the Cyprus issue and highlighted Slovakia's long-standing contribution to the UN peacekeeping mission on the island. Prime Minister Robert Fico joined a video conference of the Friends of Competitiveness group this week, ahead of the European Council summit. The meeting brought together 19 European leaders who discussed ways to boost the competitiveness of European industry. Fico again called for electricity prices to be decoupled from gas prices and begged delaying the EU's ETS2 emissions trading system beyond 2030. Agriculture ministers from the Visegrad 4 and 4 other EU countries met in Bratislava to strengthen regional cooperation on farming and food production this week. The WE4 Plus 4 gathering, hosted by Slovakia under its WE4 presidency, included Slovakia, Czechia, Hungary, Poland, Bulgaria, Croatia, Romania and Slovenia, with Italy attending as a special guest. The ministers seeked common positions on shared challenges. Slovakia ranks 43rd out of 165 countries in the latest Economic Freedom of the World Index, based on the 2024 data. Its overall score of 7.45 puts it in the second quarter globally, behind neighboring Czechia and Austria. Slovakia performs best in trade, ranking 27th, and monetary stability at 38th. Its weakest areas are the size of government and regulation. Slovakia's constitutional court says the country's legal system does not provide an alternative framework giving same-sex couples adequate legal recognition and protection of their family life. In its reasoning for its September decision, the court said the issue is not the legal definition of marriage as a union between a man and a woman, but the absence of alternate rules governing same-sex partnerships. It stressed that creating such legislation is the responsibility of Parliament, not the court. Slovak cyclist Viktoria Hladoňová won bronze in the women's under-23 individual time trial at the European Road Cycling Championships in Slovenia on Wednesday. The 22-kilometer race was won by Dutch rider Nienka Winke, with Hladoňová finishing just over 42 seconds behind. It was her second bronze medal of the championships, following another third-place finish in last Friday's road race. Slovakia beat Moldova 4-0 in Tuesday's Nations League match, strengthening their position at the top of Group 3. Slovakia now have 10 points, 6 clear of second-placed Faroe Islands, and need just 1 point against them in November to secure promotion to League B. After this week's news roundup, we bring you the second part of today's program.

0: First up, we'll meet figure skating legend Jozef Sabocik, better known as Jumping Joe, who has recently been inducted into the Slovak Figure Skating Hall of Fame. Then, pundit, translator and author Samo Maric shares some ideas on discovering Slovakia, from places worth visiting to things worth trying. And finally, we'll look up at giant mirrors in space and ask scientist Miroslav Kotifaj what they could mean for our night skies and the growing problem of light pollution. Plenty coming up this Saturday, so sit back, relax and enjoy.
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0: He started skating at just 6 years old. By the age of 22, he was already a two-time European champion and an Olympic bronze medalist. But beyond the medals and titles, one jump in particular would go on to define his place in figure skating history. The quadruple tulip he landed in competition, even though the official record books would later tell a different story. He officially brought his competitive and professional skating career to a close in November 2019 in his hometown of Bratislava, with a farewell show Fire on Ice. 7 years later, he was back in the spotlight in the same city for another milestone. During the 34th Nepala Memorial in September 2026, he was inducted into the Slovak Figure Skating Hall of Fame. We are talking about legendary Slovak figure skater Jozef Sabocik, known around the world by the fitting nickname Jumping Joe. I had the opportunity to speak with him shortly before this historic honor. So first of all, thank you for doing this interview. We all know your achievements, we all know your nickname, Jumping Joe, but maybe not so many people are familiar with your beginnings. And I found information, maybe it's just a rumor, that even though your parents were involved in ballet, they actually didn't know at the start that you started figure skating. Is that true?
2: It is true, because they were in Vienna Monday through Friday, so my grandmother took me to the ice rink here in Bratislava, and for the first couple of weeks they didn't know I was skating.
0: Figure skating requires an enormous amount of hard work and discipline. When was it for you, maybe, when you realized that this is the right path, that this is the right sport?
2: Well, it's hard to say. I think what I can remember is that when I was 12 years old, I kind of realized that I probably wouldn't be happy if I didn't skate. So that's probably when it was.
0: We can talk also about your achievements, about your medals that you won also together with your coach, Agnesa Bužilová. The first medal was at European Championship silver at 1983, only at the age of 19, and then the year after came the Olympics.
3: Jozef Sabocik, that's the best we have ever seen him skate by quite a bit. He's certainly one of the most improved skaters in the freestyle category. He had that one fall on the triple jump at the end. Here you see, oh, look at 5/8 across the board. 5/8 across the board for technical merit. Well, he's happy with those merits.
0: You basically were among the favorites, but at the same time you were dealing with a knee injury. Still, you managed to win the bronze medal. How was it for you?
2: Oh, it was an amazing feeling. I didn't know that I won the bronze medal because it was after I skated last, and then it was an old system, so they had to count everything with calculators and stuff like that. It's not like today with computers. So I went into the dressing room and I just started taking my skates off, and then everybody started coming in saying that you're third, and I still didn't understand. So they said, no, you have to put your skates on and get back up there to go on a podium. And to be on a podium with my really, really good friends, we're friends to this day, Scott Hamilton and Brian Orsay, was special.
0: I also heard that with these two, Scott Hamilton won gold and Brian Orsay silver, that you are still in contact on the 16th of February?
2: Always, always. We just did 2 years ago, we had our 40th anniversary of being on a podium together, so we got together in New York under the Brooklyn Bridge, and there was a little show, and we raised money because Scott had cancer, and so we were raising money for Scott Cares, which is, you know, the cancer research charity that he has founded, and I think in one night we'd raised like almost $2 million, just the three of us getting together. It was amazing.
4: You were also very successful at European Championships afterwards. In 1985, you won your first European title in Gothenburg. And then a year later, European Championships in Copenhagen, you landed a first quadruple-to-loop in competition, something nobody had done before.
5: Jozef Sobotczyk from Czechoslovakia, all he has to do is skate a clean program. He'll come away with a gold medal here at the Europeans. Oh, we spoke with him yesterday. He said it doesn't mean as much to him to win the gold as it does to make history and be the first man to land a quad jump.
6: The first quad jump ever landed in competition!
5: Did you see it?
6: You look like you almost forgot what to do next. History!
4: How did it feel? And is it true that you actually forgot the rest of your ride afterwards?
2: Yeah, it is true. I mean, that competition in Copenhagen was special in a different way because I was defending a European title, and it's always harder to do that. But I also was having a good competition, so I won figures and I won the short program, so we could go and risk, you know, the quad. And of course, I wanted to do it. And then when I did actually stand up on it, I literally forgot my program. And even my coach said, like, when she saw me land, and she's like, well, and now he's not going to land anything. And it almost was true because I didn't know where I was. I didn't know what I had done. It took me a little while to get back into it. So
4: history doesn't go as we plan, and the jump was initially recognized, but then the decision was reversed.
5: So the Czechoslovakian star is now two-time European champion. Now, that was on Friday. Since then, the International Skating Union has decided it was not a quadruple jump. They won't ratify it.
7: It may not make the record books, but I really felt that he did it. I thought he performed it, and I gave him credit. It's the first quad done, in my opinion.
4: The official record eventually went to Kurt Browning in 1988. Did it ever frustrate you, maybe, in a way, or were you just satisfied that you simply could do it?
2: No, I knew what I could do, and I did the quads. I was landing them on my birthday until I was 44 years old, so I knew what I had done, and I think if it was in today's judging system, I would have maybe gotten minus one or two for the landing of it, but you know, it would have been still recognized and I would have gotten full credit for it. So I know what happened.
4: That was an excerpt from Monday's interview with Jozef Sobotczyk, the two-time European champion and 1984 Olympic bronze medalist, known around the world as Jumping Joe. After more than three decades on the ice, he's recently added another milestone to an extraordinary career: induction into the Slovak Figure Skating Hall of Fame. If you'd like to hear the full feature, you can find it on our website, enrsi.scvr.sk.

0: Slovakia is a country full of hidden gems. But what should you see, what should you eat, and which Slovak phrases are worth knowing? On Tuesday, our colleague Ben Pasco sat down with pundit, translator, and author Samo Marec to find out.
1: So in your opinion, what should people see? Maybe like off the beaten path, or what are some the best places to see?
2: One of the best places to see, well, what I do know, a lot of people do know that, but it's not usually in the top 10 or the top 15. If you want to go to the very north, to the Polish border, there's a river called Dunajec. You don't know either.
3: No.
2: See, there we go. There's a river called Dunajec. It's actually right on the border with Poland. And what they do there, they've been building those rafts, of like wooden rafts, forever, you know, for 300 years. And you can actually take a ride on the raft. It's, I mean, Dunajec is a very calm river. It's not like, you know, wild rafting in Slovenia. It's like a big, nice raft. There is this man dressed in his traditional local costume. They used to be quite drunk 20 years ago, but not anymore. So now it's more professional. But you sit on the raft and take a calm, quiet ride down the river for about 40 to 45 minutes. And it's actually very lovely. And right next to it, there's a monastery from the 15th century. And it's a nice day out, maybe 2 days out. And then it's a half an hour away from the High Tatras. So you can also go there and enjoy. But I mean, the Dunajec River and the rafts there, beautiful.
1: Well, okay, coming from the High Tatras, and obviously have a soft spot for it. Are the High Tatras still the High Tatras you grew up in? Do you enjoy that? I mean, it seems like this is, I don't know, the double-edged sword. They're becoming more popular. They're becoming more touristy.
2: Oh, yeah. The High Tatras, they are a great place to grow up. I mean, because you can do anything there. If you love mountains, if you love hiking, skiing and anything, it's also a great place to live. But and I mean, yes, there's a lot of tourists, which means it's very hard to be unemployed in the High Tatras, right? But yeah, there's a different side to it as well, because yeah, they tend to be overcrowded for a number of weeks in the summer and in winter, which makes it a difficult place to live. And then suddenly it changes again, right? Imagine Friday you live in a place with 50,000 tourists, and then something happens. Monday you wake up in a sleepy place where you're far more likely to meet a bear rather than people, right? I mean, it changes all the time. It's difficult to take. And then also what we've never discussed, I mean, as a country or a society, is like, yes, you do want tourism. Obviously, it's good. People get to see nature. You get the money. It's a good thing. But where's the limit? What do we build? What do we not build anymore? How do we protect the nature? Is there a limit to the number of people who can actually come and visit? I mean, you need infrastructure for that. Mm-hmm. How do you build it? So, yeah, I think right now we're at the very limit of, I mean, what the number of people that can actually visit the High Tatras with the current infrastructure and everything we have. So that has changed. Yeah, a lot of people are coming. They're bringing more money, but then there's a limit to it.
1: I mean, there's often been talk about Slovakia trying to host the Winter Olympics in the Tatras. Oh, your reaction, they can't be seen, but so...
2: It was a face palm, yeah.
1: And so is that a possibility, or is that just...
2: No, I hope not. I mean, I think the first time we wanted to actually have the Winter Olympics was in the 90s. I think it was for 2002, which is 25 years ago. And then the Olympics, they have evolved. They are way more expensive, way more demanding. You do need like a lot of infrastructure for that, a lot of places. I mean, huge mountains, basically. And the High Tatras are not huge mountains. And it also costs a lot of money to organize them, and you don't really get the money back. I don't think organizing any kind of Olympics, Winter Olympics or Summer Olympics, is very lucrative anymore, and not too many democratic countries actually want to do that.
1: You translate books, do it from English. So, as someone learning the Slovak language, what do you think are the most important words that someone who comes here should learn?
2: And they are not swear words, right?
1: Well, I think the swear words are very important, because I don't want to say, like, thank you when someone swears at me, but BS, besides the swear words, since we're on public radio.
2: Obviously, beer, which is pivo, halušky, which is our local food, halušky z brinzou, the Italians, they call it pasta with cheese. It's basically just pasta with cheese, but if you tell us it's pasta, we'll hate you. It's halušky. But no, actually, I think when people from abroad come and see Slovakia, visit Slovakia, or stay here, probably they could think that we're a bit rude. I mean, we're not really nice to each other, right? So maybe we could teach them some nice phrases, like, thank you, you're a very kind person. Ďakujem si veľmi, milý človek.
1: I was going to say, I didn't even know that one immediately. And then you mentioned food, and one thing I find interesting about Slovakia, like you mentioned, a very small country, but huge divisions. So, coming from the mountains, you're a Brinzovia Halušky guy, or you're more to Rezen, or more to Vyprasnice. What's the food recommendation?
2: Oh yeah, I'm a very Brinzovia Halušky guy. I could eat that 5 times a week. But yeah, I mean, honestly, the cuisine can be quite boring. But what I have observed in past probably 10 or 15 years is that the number of different meals and all sorts of restaurants, be it, I mean, fast food, street food, or real restaurants, has been changing and has been developing, and not just in Bratislava, I mean, all over the place. Sometimes we even say that pizza is our national food, you know. You come to Revúca or Čaca or any small town in Slovakia, you might not get Brinzové halušky in restaurant, but you will definitely find 4 pizza places here.
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0: An American company is planning to use giant mirrors in space to reflect sunlight back to Earth. But how could this technology affect the night sky and contribute to light pollution? An international team of scientists, including researchers from the Slovak Academy of Sciences, has examined the potential consequences. In her Thursday feature, Patricia Polakovičová explored their findings with insights from scientist Miroslav Kocitaj.
4: The idea behind orbital mirrors is relatively simple. A satellite carries a large reflective surface in

0: measuring 18 by 18 meters and orbit at an altitude of around 600 kilometers. The reflected sunlight is intended to illuminate an area on the ground with a radius of roughly 2.5 kilometers. But the pilot satellite is only the beginning. Plans have also involved much larger mirrors, around 54 by 54 meters, and eventually a constellation numbering tens of thousands of satellites. And this is where the issue becomes more complicated. When we point a lamp at the ground, not all of its light stays exactly where we aim it. Some of it interacts with particles and molecules and spreads in different directions. The same basic principle applies to sunlight reflected from space. So even if a satellite mirror is designed to illuminate one specific area, some of that light can scatter through the atmosphere and brighten the sky far beyond its intended target. Until recently, scientists did not have a detailed physical model showing what this particular source of light would do to the nighttime atmosphere. An international team involving scientists from the Slovak Academy of Sciences, Comenius University in Bratislava, and Princeton University has now tried to provide the answer. One of the researchers involved was Miroslav Kocifaj from the Institute of Construction and Architecture of the Slovak Academy of Sciences.
1: To osvetľovanie povrchu Zeme zrkadlami v noci.
2: Illuminating the Earth's surface with mirrors at night is not a new topic. People have looked into this in the past, or at least such proposals have been made. But it has never been implemented on the scale that is currently being planned. There are assumptions that this could significantly affect light pollution in the atmosphere. So, there was considerable pressure to somehow quantify the extent of the light pollution that this could produce.
0: Normally, when scientists study light pollution, they deal with light traveling in the opposite direction. Think of a brightly illuminated city at night. Street lights, buildings, or industrial sites produce light close to the ground. Part of that light travels upwards

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1: The Broadcasting Service of Democratic Republic of the Yoruba, DRY. The general public and especially the indigenous Yoruba people of Democratic Republic of the Yoruba, IOYP of DRY, are hereby notified that Democratic Republic of the Yoruba, DRY, is a sovereign state, a sovereign country, a sovereign nation, and not part of Nigeria, a colonial illegal illusion arrangement. The indigenous Yoruba people, IOYP, and our sovereign territory, Democratic Republic of the Yoruba, DRY, exited Nigeria via a UDI Declaration of Independence on the 20th day of November, 2022, while the Proclamation of Sovereignty of Democratic Republic of the Yoruba was made on the 12th day of April, 2024. Democratic Republic of the Yoruba, DRY, comprises the following states: the state of Oral, what used to be known as Ekiti State, with capital in Ekere; the state of Adamawa, what used to be known as Ondo State, with capital in Ondo; the state of Irigbiji, what used to be known as Osun State, with capital in Irigbiji; the state of Ibadan, what used to be known as Oyo State, with capital in Ibadan, which also doubles as capital of Democratic Republic of the Yoruba; the state of Eko, what used to be known as Lagos State, with capital in Ikeja; the state of Olumo, what used to be known as Ogun State, with capital in Abeokuta; the state of Itumbi Ogo-Oyo, what used to be known as Kwara State, a part of Kogi State, right up to the River Niger, with capital in Ajeba. All ties with the Federal Republic of Nigeria, political, economic and otherwise, are completely dissolved. All borders, stations, barracks, airports, seaports, etc., are to be taken over by the indigenous Yoruba people, IYP, Homeland Security Team. In case of any emergency, call any of the following WhatsApp numbers: +1 9165125656, +1 3369883842, +1 6822485344, +2765666704, +44744041861, +447,830,856,965. Members of the general public in Democratic Republic of the Yoruba, DRY, are hereby directed to note that you are no longer in Nigerian territory but on the territory of Democratic Republic of the Yoruba. Foreigners in our country, Democratic Republic of the Yoruba, are directed to comply with all matters that relate with respecting the sovereignty of Democratic Republic of the Yoruba, while the indigenous Yoruba people, IYP, shall be responsible at all times for protecting, defending and promoting the sovereignty of Democratic Republic of the Yoruba, as well as the divine blueprint for the indigenous Yoruba people of Democratic Republic of the Yoruba. The leader of the indigenous Yoruba people of Democratic Republic of the Yoruba, and custodian of the divine blueprint for the indigenous Yoruba people of Democratic Republic of the Yoruba, is Her Excellency, Madupe Onatiri Abiola, MOA.

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You can find out more about

everybody gonna see it for yourself. Make the coolie on a pono for help the other one. And when you make the coolie on a, you know, pono, it's going, it's like kind of automatic kind of. 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

0: RT Radio News with Susan Jackson. Good morning. At least 12 people have been killed and more than 300 others injured in a suspected Houthi missile attack on Saudi Arabia's international airport in Riyadh. The Saudi Civil Aviation Authority said operations were suspended at the airport following the attack, and foreign embassies have warned their citizens to avoid the area. It's the deadliest strike on Saudi soil in more than a decade. Hurricane Simon has strengthened to a powerful Category 4 storm as it approaches the Pacific coast of Mexico. The U.S. National Hurricane Center said Simon could strengthen further as it approaches west-central Mexico with winds of 240 kilometers per hour. It comes after four people died after Hurricane Isaias battered parts of the southern U.S. with powerful winds and heavy rain yesterday. Five men are due before a special district court sitting this morning after being charged in connection with violent disorder in Ballinasloe, County Galway. The men, aged in their 20s and 30s, were arrested last night following an incident in the St. Michael's Square area of the town yesterday afternoon. A teenage boy who was also detained by Gardaí has been released without charge. U.S. President Donald Trump has said his Russian counterpart Vladimir Putin wants to reach a deal on the war in Ukraine. However, Mr. Trump accused Ukraine's President Volodymyr Zelensky of resisting a compromise. The U.S. and Russian leaders held a phone call on Friday where the pair agreed a deal for diesel to be released from Russia. Mr. Trump also criticized Mr. Zelensky for not holding an election since Russia first invaded Ukraine in 2022.
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0: Dry in most areas with sunny spells, cloudier conditions in Munster with patchy outbreaks of rain, drizzle and mist slowly spreading northeastwards through the day. Ulster and North Leinster should remain dry until after dark. Highest temperatures of 11 to 16 degrees with moderate to fresh southeasterly winds developing. And that's all from the newsroom for the moment.
3: Susan Jackson, thank you so much and you're welcome back. It's Rising Time live from our Cork City Centre studios. It's started to rain here now, a little bit drizzly so far, and I think plenty more on the way for this corner of the earth. You're welcome along. It is Lillian Smith with you live from Father Matthew Quay. The South Mall just reopened here in Cork. There was some car racing there last night. So that was all blocked off. I got the joy and the fun of driving the wrong way down Father Matthew Quay this morning. It's the small rebellions that get, you know, kind of keep you going. Here's a lovely number now that's recorded in 1957. Ella and Louis again. Autumn in New York.

A stunning version of The Urge for Going, the Joni Mitchell track. Mary Black there with the National Symphony Orchestra. And we started the hour with Ella and Louis together and Autumn in New York. Another Autumn number. It's Margie in Fairview suggesting Forever Autumn. I haven't heard anyone else play it yet. I'll get to that before the end of the programme, and that's across my heart. Raining here on the Mizzen Peninsula, it's a dark morning. I can't ever get used to them, me neither, but on we go. Good morning to you, Mary. And do try to send your photographs from your dawn trip to Googanbarra to 087 032 32 32. Give a go anyway, and we'll see if we can have a peek at them. Speaking of a peek, let's have a look at the newspaper front pages, starting with the Sunday Independent. Strikes will lead to winter of chaos in our hospitals. The Sunday World, always good for a headline. Coke and daggers is the headline there this morning. The Irish Mail on Sunday, Michael D's concern at 39 houses across the road. The Business Post this morning, budget fallout. Burke slaps down watchdog and axes living wage target. Four tech giants now consume 20% of Ireland's electricity. There's a political story there. Ministers left frustrated as O'Donovan's RTE spat ignites backlash. There's a four-letter word on that headline as well, which I won't be reading out. The Irish Sunday Mirror carries news, which is indeed in all of the papers there, of Michael Flatley's farewell to wife. She was my lady of the dance. Riverdance star says he's never felt pain like it. The Sunday Times Ireland edition, O'Donovan cut adrift by Fine Gael in RTE row. Public sector strikes are unfair on taxpayers. And St. Vincent's Hospital investigates claims of unsupervised procedures. There you go. More in detail with Brendan O'Connor and his panel later on this morning here on RTE Radio 1.

I was looking for a different Bobby Gentry song this morning and found Find 'Em, Fool 'Em and Forget About 'Em. And seeing as I was playing Chain of Fools, I thought we'd keep the theme going. It was, of course, Aretha before that and the sublime Chain of Fools. Fantastic. And Mary succeeded in sending me her beautiful dawn photographs over Googan Barra. What a spot. It is so peaceful out there. It's been a while.

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0: Hello and welcome to WaveScan, the International DX program, researched and written in Indianapolis by Dr. Adrian Peterson and in Los Angeles by Ray Robinson, and produced in the studios of WRMI Shortwave in Okeechobee, Florida. I'm Jeff White. This is edition NWS 920 for release on Sunday, October 11th, 2026. On the program today, Pakistan Part 2, Freedom at Midnight. We'll talk with Rokas Tayod of M-Globe in Madagascar and our Philippine DX report from Henry Umeray. Having brought you the story of Dr. Adrian Peterson's visit to Azad Radio Kashmir, or Free Radio Kashmir, last week, we thought it would be interesting also to review the radio story of the rest of Pakistan, which gained its independence in 1947. Much of the story is told in a book titled Freedom at Midnight, which was published in 2005. Here with some extracts from that book and other sources is Ray Robinson in Los Angeles.
1: Thanks, Jeff. The book was researched and written by Larry Collins and Dominic Lapierre, and it recounts the story of the partition of India into the two heavily populated countries, India and Pakistan. With meticulously detailed and factual information, the authors present the story of the partition of India at midnight between Thursday, August the 14th and Friday, August the 15th, 1947. As an aside, I might mention that that was a very fateful date, as it was exactly 2 years after the surrender of Japan at the end of World War II on August the 15th, 1945, and also exactly 20 years before the British Marine Offences Act went into effect on August the 15th, 1967, forcing the closure of most British offshore radio stations. Well, in 1947, that critical occasion ended the rule of the British Raj in India, and it provided independence for two nations, the ancient and historic India, now in its new form as the Union of India, and the equally ancient, though very new, Dominion of Pakistan, with its two territories, West and East Pakistan. Back in 1947, in West Pakistan as it was, or just Pakistan as it is now, only two official radio broadcasting stations were on the air, VUL Lahore with 5 kilowatts on 1086 kilohertz, and VUP in Peshawar with 10 kilowatts on 1500 kilohertz. However, three clandestine stations were also on the air in Karachi, Peshawar, and in the Kashmir border area between the two countries. This is the radio story for today here in WaveScan, and we take these stations in chronological order. Back about 18 months before the epic events of Freedom at Midnight, there was a man from Filibit up near the border with Nepal by the name of Tahir Hussain. He owned a radio shop in Delhi, and he agreed to assemble a radio transmitter and a power supply, which together were smuggled in three large fruit baskets into a house in Peshawar, occupied by Sardar Abdul Rab. On April the 24th, 1946, this new clandestine radio broadcasting station was activated on 70 metres, 4285 kHz, in another home in Peshawar. The programming broadcast over this low-power radio station was intended to influence the vote in a coming local political election. The station was moved several times within Peshawar in order to avoid detection, and its short lifespan ended when the elections were over. More than a year later, another unusual radio station was inaugurated in Karachi in anticipation of the official recognition of the new Pakistan. This semi-official, semi-clandestine station was set up in Karachi with the approval of personnel serving in the government of the Sindh province. The transmitter for this radio station was assembled from equipment procured from junk shops in Karachi, and it was installed in the Akak Army Barracks at Malir on the eastern outskirts of Karachi. The first test broadcast from the station took place on August the 5th, 1947, just a week and a half before the critical partition day. 5 days later, the station launched into a schedule of regular broadcasting. And then on August the 14th and 15th, the station presented a series of broadcasts in honour of Independence Day, with live programming made up of official speeches, commentaries and music. But 10 days later again, the station was closed. The station, which had been established without a license in Karachi during the last few days of authority under the Indian government, was now declared illegal under the new government of Pakistan, and so it was no more. On Thursday, August the 14th, the All India Radio station VUL in Lahore, with 5 kilowatts on 1086 kHz, was on the air with its regular slew of normal programming. At 11 p.m. on that fateful night, announcer Zahur Azhar made his final station announcement under All India Radio. Then, exactly at midnight, he played the new identification signal for the new Pakistan Broadcasting Service. This same announcer, Zahur Azhar, then gave the opening identification announcement for the Pakistan Broadcasting Service, Lahore, a station with no official call letters at the time. The opening announcement in English was followed by a similar announcement in Urdu, now the official language of Pakistan, by Mustafa Ali Hamadani. A similar transition took place at the AIR relay station VUP in Peshawar, with its 10 kilowatts on 1500 kHz. Soon after 11 p.m. on August the 14th, Yunus Sethi made the final announcement on behalf of All India Radio. Then at midnight, an opening announcement was made on behalf of the Pakistan Broadcasting Service in Urdu by Aftab Ahmed Bismil, followed by a similar announcement in Pashto by Abdullah Jan Mahmoon. But very soon after partition, Pakistan and India began an armed conflict over possession of the princely state of Kashmir, and as part of the Pakistani War of Words, a mobile shortwave station was quickly assembled and inaugurated. An old 500-watt communication transmitter from World War II was procured from a junk dealer, repaired, and installed with other equipment on an army truck. A second truck carried a power generator. This mobile shortwave broadcasting station, installed in two trucks that had previously been Indian Army vehicles, made its first test broadcasts on a tropical band shortwave channel on April 10, 1948. A regular schedule of programming began almost a week later on April the 16th. This was the original station at Trakhel that we told you about last week, Azad Kashmir Radio, or AKR, Azad meaning free. It was moved around at times in Kashmir to avoid detection and was eventually lodged behind a grove of pine trees at Trakhel, a small village some 25 miles inside Kashmir. This small village had, for a temporary period, become the capital for the Pakistani side of Kashmir. Here, the radio equipment was taken off the trucks and moved into a room at the isolated rural location. The 500-watt tropical band shortwave transmitter of AKR was surprisingly well heard, with a clear signal in Peshawar, Lahore, and Srinagar, and reception reports were received from as far afield as Iran, Saudi Arabia, and Kenya. In July 1948, Indian forces bombarded AKR Trakhel, but without inflicting any real damage. At the beginning of 1949, Pakistan was allocated radio call signs in the range APA to ASZ, or ASC. And so, using the AP series first, the existing station VUL in Lahore became APL, and VUP Peshawar became APP. New stations were established in Karachi and Rawalpindi, with the call signs APK and APR, respectively. In Pakistan today, private stations are licensed on FM only, but the government-operated Radio Pakistan does still use some 20 or more transmitters on medium wave, although call signs are no longer used. The most powerful is a 500 kilowatt unit on 585 kHz in Lawrencepur, now known as Fakirabad, about 20 miles northwest of the twin cities of Islamabad and Rawalpindi. And as for the station in Trakhel, also during 1949, a set of more professional equipment was obtained and the location of the station was moved to Rawalpindi. It was licensed by the Pakistani government as Rawalpindi 3, but publicly it has continued to identify simply as Azad Kashmir Radio, AKR, to this day. Back to you, Jeff.
0: Thanks, Ray, for that interesting look at the history of radio in Pakistan. Next week, Ray will be delving into radio events that happened during World War II in some of the neutral countries and also in European colonies in Africa. A report by the U.S. State Department's Inspector General concludes that rapid, sweeping operational cuts at the U.S. Agency for Global Media, USAGM, severely undermined American broadcasting capabilities and national interests. Following a March 2025 executive order from President Donald Trump directing the agency to scale back to legal minimums, the USAGM leadership acted within 24 hours without standard planning, cost analysis, or reliable data, the report says. The watchdog noted that bypassing established procedures hindered the agency's ability to counter foreign disinformation and fulfill its core mission of providing independent news to closed societies. The real-world impact of these rushed reductions became clear during major international events in 2025. For instance, when the Voice of America attempted to resume Persian language coverage during the June 2025 strikes on Iran, only two personnel remained, one of whom did not speak Persian. Similarly, Radio Free Europe, Radio Liberty, was forced to suspend broadcasting in 27 languages due to sudden federal funding cutoffs. Federal courts subsequently ruled the mass terminations unlawful and ordered employees reinstated. However, protracted legal disputes left 420 staff members on paid administrative leave as of July 2026. This ongoing limbo has cost U.S. taxpayers roughly $83 million annually. Scott Nover of the Washington Post reported that the government is paying an estimated $1.6 million a week to keep 420 of its staffers on administrative leave. Tracy Wood has informed us that Radio Marti is now being relayed by a commercial AM radio station, WQBA in Miami, on 1140 kilohertz. He says listeners have confirmed this, but we don't know the exact time or times of those broadcasts. Radio Marti's own AM transmitter in the Florida Keys operates on the frequency of 1180 kilohertz, just 40 kilohertz away. Cuba operates dozens of radio stations throughout the island on that same frequency of 1180 AM. In the past, Radio Marti has also bought airtime on other local stations in Miami, presumably to reach Cuba. At the recent HFCC shortwave conference in Yerevan, Armenia, one of the very interesting people we had a chance to talk to was Rokus de Jode, the former Radio Netherlands staff member who's now involved with the M-Globe shortwave station in Madagascar. During a brief coffee break at the Yerevan conference, I managed to find a few minutes to talk with Rokus for Wavescan. Rokus, you and I have known each other for, I think, decades now.
2: Decades, indeed, yes.
0: When you were back at Radio Netherlands doing frequency management.
2: Yes, correct.
0: And
2: up to 2012, indeed.
0: Uh-huh, okay. And you were not only doing management for the station in Holland, but also Radio Netherlands had, as many of our listeners will know, relay stations in Madagascar and Bonaire.
2: Yes.
0: And Bonaire disappeared, right?
2: Yes, after, let's say, the government funding for Radio Netherlands ended in the end of 2012, which I really, Jeff, still remember very well, especially the closing ceremony.
0: Mm.
2: But then I did some research on behalf of the management at Radio Netherlands at that time to see if we could continue the operation in Bonaire shortwave and Madagascar shortwave. Mm-hmm. And in the end, for Bonaire, it was basically a sad story because it was just not possible to continue the station in a kind of commercial way, mainly because the price per hour would be too high because we had to generate all the electricity ourselves. We had five huge Deutsch generators, but in the end, the price per hour was just too high for any commercial customer. For Madagascar, the situation was different. We just moved the former transmitters from Radio Sweden, from Hurri. The year before, in 2011, we moved three of them, 500 kW transmitters, to Madagascar. And since we were connected to the grid in Madagascar, the electricity grid, it was much, how would you say, commercially much not easier, but we could set a good commercial price for quite a lot of customers. So there in 2012, we continued the station in Madagascar as it was handed over to the government, and the government handed it over to us, the local government. Uh-huh. And since then we continue the station now already for, let's see, the end of 2012, so that's 14 years already.
0: Under the name of MGlobe.
2: MGlobe, yeah. Malagasy Global Business. Uh-huh. That's because we also do a little bit of other business in the country itself.
0: Mm-hmm. Now, were you all former Radio Netherlands people that operated this?
2: But when we started, yes. Basically, all... of course, we had to downsize the staff. You know, if you start a small commercial company, you look again at your staff, and then you really are using, will use the staff which are technically skilled, and we reduced the number of staff indeed. But of course, since we talk about 2012, quite a lot of these people already retired, and so we had to hire new technicians, mostly new technicians. And the station is still operative with three transmitters of where we use the former Radio Sweden transmitter from Herbie. We use them at 250 kilowatts or 125 kilowatts, depending on what the customer wants.
0: Mm-hmm. Mm-hmm. And how many people work at the site?
2: At this moment, around, if I'm not mistaken, around 18.
0: Oh.
2: Yes.
0: Okay.
2: Because the station is still, you should realize that the station is operated not really automatic. It's in a semi-automatic way. So we still need technicians to, let's say, start up the transmitters, change frequencies, etc. And basically this is done partly manually.
0: Can you find technicians there in Madagascar?
2: Good question.
0: Train them?
2: No, I guess you have the same problem in the States. To have this expertise, you really need to find, let's say, a general technician or engineer who has the ability to learn and learn on the job. You cannot find a transmission engineer anymore in the world right now using high power AM transmitters.
0: Yeah.
2: No, that's true.
0: But you're able to train local people?
2: Yes, we can. Yeah,
0: okay.
2: Yeah, okay. We can. Yeah.
0: Hmm. And who are some of the stations that are broadcasting from MGlobe?
2: Our main customer is still BBC World Service. Next to that, we do transmissions for Adventist World Radio, Transworld Radio, since TWR closed their station in Guam, they also came to us. Mm-hmm. So we're doing their transmissions to India, to South Asia. And we still operate the station for our target transmissions to Sudan and South Sudan, mm-hmm. respectively for Radio Dabanga, which is a Dutch foundation, and Radio Tamazuch, which is a Kenyan foundation.
0: Mm-hmm.
2: Yeah.
0: So.
2: And I still want to add, sometimes I see in listener groups and hobbyist groups that they found Radio Dabanga or Radio Tamazuch a kind of clandestine operation. But I want to reassure that these are just well-known foundations in the Netherlands and in Kenya. So there's nothing clandestine for me about it. And by the way, I forgot also an important customer where we have an exchange agreement with Vatican Radio. So we also exchange. Sometimes we use their station, sometimes they use our station, depending on, let's say, propagation.
0: Mm-hmm. And these stations use you mainly to transmit to, you mentioned South Asia and India, but I suppose more to Africa?
2: Yeah, the majority of our transmissions is to indeed to Africa, and considering the strategic location of the island of Madagascar, mm-hmm. southeast of Mozambique, a little bit east of Mozambique, mm-hmm. I think our main hub areas, nobody can beat us there. With our 250 kilowatt signals.
0: Yeah. You how many antennas do you have?
2: Operative around 13 antennas.
0: Wow.
2: Yeah, including a rotatable lock pair antenna,
0: mm-hmm.
2: which originally came from Adventist World Radio, by the way.
0: Yeah.
2: Yes.
0: Wow.
2: Yeah.
0: Okay. We are here now in Armenia at the B26 coordination conference. For the first time, I guess it was, we weren't quite sure whether everybody was going to be able to get here, right?
2: True.
0: With all of the
3: conflicts in the Middle East, but things have calmed down a bit.
2: And being very close to Iran, by the way, you mentioned that even in your opening speech.
3: Yeah, you can. I guess you can walk across the border, right?
2: Well, it's still far away. So I was not planning to, by the way.
3: But it's a strategic location here, for reaching Middle East and so on, and we're going to be visiting the Nuratis transmitter site. Mm-hmm. Have you been there before?
2: No, I've not been there before. No, okay. No. I'm curious about this location. It seems to be a huge area of land with a lot of transmission facilities maybe in use or not in use anymore. I know the medium wave from there is still active for some of our participants here.
3: Yeah.
2: But it seems to be a very huge area, and as you mentioned also in the past, used for jamming.
3: Now, you didn't have that problem though, did you? Radio Netherlands?
2: Not really, but sometimes in those days when the shortwave bands were really piled up with transmissions, the trick for us in coordination was always to avoid existing jamming, of course.
3: Mm-hmm. Yeah.
2: And at that time, frequency coordination was much more difficult as right now, of course.
3: Yeah.
2: But I still remember the jamming. I still remember it, monitoring it, and was still amazed all these signals. So I remember once our visit to Playa de Pals, one of the former Radio Free Europe, Radio Liberty stations, just up north Barcelona, where they had huge antennas, 8x8 dipole antennas, which were not even slewable in the horizontal way, but also in the vertical way. These were amazing facilities.
3: And then they just sort of dynamited them all in the end, right?
2: Yes.
3: Some famous videos of that, I know. So everything's going okay for MGLOBE. You're going to be continuing?
2: If there's still a demand for shortwave, especially to Africa, yes, we continue. Mm-hmm. That's our plan, indeed.
3: And Africa is probably the area where there are more shortwave listeners than per capita than anywhere else, right?
2: Yes, we suppose so. It's difficult to measure, of course. Audience research is always difficult for our organizations. But if you look at the latest ITU publications over 2025, if you then look at internet connectivity and use of mobile phones and how many phones are owned by people, then for sure shortwave still has a demand, should have a demand for large areas in Africa. I'm convinced about that.
3: And you know as well as I do that in most parts of Africa, you can get shortwave receivers very easily, right?
2: They are easily, usually the cheap Chinese analog models, but they work. Mm-hmm. I bought several of them on markets in Madagascar, for instance, and they just work. Mm. Yeah.
3: Well, that's good news, for the continuation of shortwave for a while. Well, good luck with everything at MGLOBE, Rukus, and thanks very much for talking with us.
2: Okay, thanks, Jeff.
0: We were talking there with Rukus de Jode of MGLOBE in Madagascar. Our regular listeners to WaveScan will remember that we've spoken with Rukus many times here on the program about various aspects of shortwave and international broadcasting. And it's already Christmas in the Philippines. Henry Mahay, our correspondent there, tells us Christmas is September, October, November, December, 4 months a year of Christmas. That's great. All of the BER months, September, October, November, and December. Now here's Henry with his DX report from the Philippines.
4: Hello, everyone. Welcome to the October 11th edition of the Philippine DX report number 235. I'm Henry Omaday from Bacolod City, Negros Occidental, Central Philippines. Thank you for tuning in. Special QSL card, a special 19th anniversary QSL card, will be sent to all listeners to submit their reception reports this year. I would like to thank our DXer friends for most recently sending in their reception reports, Mr. Adrian McCallop in the island of Malta, Mr. Richard Lumke in Alberta, Canada, Mr. Alokos Gupta in New Delhi, India, and Mr. Jan Zachary Alvarez here in the Philippines. To all of you, thank you very much. Reception lags for September 2026. September 5, Radio Taiwan International on 11915 kHz in Indonesian from Pauchong at 10:43 UTC SAO 333. September 5, NSK World Radio Japan on 15280 kHz in Japanese from Miyamata at 0915 UTC SAO 333. September 5, RTM Sabah FM on 11885 kHz in Malaysian from Kajang at 10:44 UTC SAO 333. September 12, Richmond, Australia on 11650 kHz in Korean from Kununura at 10:48 UTC SAO 333. September 13, KNLS Alaska on 9685 kHz in Chinese from Anchor Point at 10:17 UTC SAO 333. September 20, Adventist World Radio on 11700 kHz in Chinese from Agat Guam at 1100 UTC SAO 444. September 26, Radio Taiwan International on 9595 kHz in Chinese from Pauchong at 10:52 UTC SIO 444. 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And September 27, NSK World Radio Japan on 11815 kHz in Japanese from Miyamata at 1127 UTC SIO 343. 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This has been Henry Omaday for Wavescan, reporting from Bacolod City, Negros Occidental, Central Philippines. Say mabuhay at maraming salamat po.
0: Thank you very much, Henry, and Merry Christmas.

And we're ending the program today with more Armenian folk music that we obtained from our friends at AR Radio Intercontinental in Yerevan, Armenia, when we were there. Thanks for listening to Wavescan, the international DX program researched and written in Indianapolis by Dr. Adrian Peterson and in Los Angeles by Ray Robinson. Next week, Neutral and Colonial Radio during World War II, Part 1, Africa. We'll continue our coverage of the HFCC conference in Armenia and our Bangladesh DX report from Salahuddin Dollar. Wavescan is heard weekly in the Americas from WRMI in Florida and WWCR in Tennessee. Across Asia, Australia, and New Zealand on Reach Beyond Australia. 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I'm Jeff White at WRMI Shortwave in Okeechobee, Florida. 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

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On this edition, recorded October 8, 2026, Afghanistan, Armenia, Australia, Brazil, China, Cuba, Czechia, Chile, Egypt, Finland, Germany, India, Indonesia, international waters, Japan, Kiribati, Mali, Mexico, New Zealand, Nicaragua, Nigeria, North America, Oklahoma, Scotland, Somalia, Turkey, USA, and the Propagation Outlook. Standard disclaimer via Mike Cooper, BBC Monitoring Reports. A new radio station has started operating in Kabul, Afghanistan. It's named Haqiq, H-A-Q-I-Q, as reported by the pro-Taliban station Hurriyat Radio on the 1st of October. It says it will present accurate and timely info and carry out media activities professionally. However, the Taliban have imposed a raft of severe restrictions on media and journalists since they returned to power 5 years ago. It's reportedly on 97.1 FM. Armenia, from their FB, Roger Germany, reports that the mighty KBC is testing from Armenia on Sunday, October 11th, between 20 and 21 UT on shortwave only 11560. In New Zealand DX Times, Brian Clark reports on 7285, the VK2 network in Australia, in the AM mode, with jazz and then episodes of The Air Adventures of Biggles, September 19th at 0757. Also heard on the 20th from 0751 with jazz and Spike Jonze humor, both days it closed at 0844. Ron Howard reports on Radio 4DX 5055, October 4th, tuning via remote in Queensland. Both at 1735 and 1935, there was just an open carrier dead air. So I inquired about this from Al Curtin and got this informative reply. Guaranteed local hours are from 06 to 09 UT. However, these are usually extended on Friday past midnight UT Saturday. Presently, only 80 watts resting carrier or 320 watts peak on transmitter number 2. Hopefully, Chris VK4TRP can fix the 1,000 watt transmitter number 1 on Friday the 16th. Parts are on their way. And from the printer, QSL cards are also on the way. My very basic website is www.radiofigure4dx.com.au, says Al Curtin. He made a similar reply to Vasily Lazarev in Rust DX, adding this, overseas DXers, if possible, please include $2 for return postage. The Australian DX News, this from drive.com.au. 5 October. Buyers of the cheapest Tesla ever sold in Australia will be unable to access emergency alerts during natural disasters, or even stream music when phone signal drops out, after the built-in radio was deleted to cut costs. It has removed FM and digital DAB from its latest Model 3 RWD sedan, after AM tuners were cut from its vehicles more than 5 years ago. The removal of FM and DAB digital radio is an unprecedented step. A 2023 study found that removing AM, let alone FM, would save car makers about $50 to $70 per vehicle due to the shielding required to protect the receiver from interference produced by the electric motor. Brazil, from Tudo Radio via Medium Wave News, the migration from AM to FM is still underway. 1,257 stations have moved to FM since 2017. However, they don't say how many are left on AM. And here's yet another apparent unlicensed station in Brazil on shortwave, 7350. In New Zealand DX Times, Brian Clark reports, Radio Scala, S-C-A-L-L-A, with continuous pop classical orchestral music, Fly Me to the Moon vocal, film scores, a poor but steady signal measured on 7349.930, past 0715 UT when it started fading on the 6th of September. However, Dean Lindenberg in New Zealand says, I heard Radio Scala,
7350 on 28 February 2025. Emailed a reception report, but no reply. That is until 28 September this year. It was an official reply in English and Portuguese, apologizing for the long delay, and saying we do not broadcast on shortwave 7350 or any other frequency. What you captured must have been, via the remote receiver, an experimental broadcast independently transmitting old recordings from our former FM era when they were on 99.3 in São Paulo. China, Tony Panic in Hope, BC says, I monitored CRI Japanese October 2nd at 13 UT on 41 meters, noting a brief announcement and the often heard soft piano music, but there were no time pips or ID, just non-stop music on 7325 and 7410. So as CRI Japanese flipped to all music, like the German or Portuguese services or had gone to partial music. Cuba on October 5th, 6th, and 8th, I noted 15140 back on the air at 19 UT for an English hour. The usual modulation problems, and in fact on the 5th there was nothing but some tones over and over, but I could make out Ed Newman's voice among the wind howl interference, self-imposed, on the 6th and 8th. Through a remote such as one in Georgia, take a look at the waterfall and tune to 15140. There's a very interesting display, the broad diagonal swaths of wind howl, slowly crossing 15140 several times a minute, but varying considerably in angle, width, and intervals as time went on. Tony Paddock says another English hour started at 0231 UT October 7th, 111760. Cubanon, as we reported recently, Radio Marti, is also on WQBA 1140 in Miami. But it's not always the same program as on their own frequency, 1180. Pavel Milanes in Callaway says, October 5th at midnight 56, WQBA 1140 had different programming from 1180 Radio Marti about the Cuban situation, while on 1180 it was a baseball program, the strongest signal on the dial. Check in, Mike Terry forwards this from Radio Prague International, 5 October. The 2 355-meter-high masts of the Libice transmitter near Český Brod are due to be demolished by controlled explosions in October. In its time, the complex built in 1976 was the most powerful medium-wave transmitter in Central Europe, with an output of 1.5 megawatts. Czech radio broadcast from the site until the end of 2021, after which the transmitter was temporarily used by country radio. Broadcasting from Libice finally ended in March of 2025. And more about this from metro.cz via Roger, or from chesky.radio.cz. Demolition is scheduled for October 12th to 16th. Cutting up and removing the steel structures will continue until the end of November. The final frequency was 639 kHz. Chile, I ran across a carrier on 7535 with some barely audible talk October 7th at 2112 and 2125. The IBMIS shows the only thing on that frequency at this time would be Radio Compañía Worldwide between 20 and 01 UT. That's a well-known but presumably parent station. It's not in the WRTH 2026. The only one there is 5825 Radio Triunfal Evangelica, though it also lacks a call sign. And I was again hearing something on 7535, October 8th, dead air at 0625. Egypt, Alexander Miatnikov says, thanks to Stig Hartvig Nielsen's article on his visit to Radio Cairo in the October issue of DX Focus, we have current links to online streams of Radio Cairo external services. In Russian, confirmed at 19 to 20 UT, Italian at 18 to 19, and a slightly different stream in German at 19 to 20. There are also broadcasts in English, which have not been confirmed. Those would be at 17 to 18, the Voice of Africa from Radio Cairo, and the European service at 21:15 to 22:45. Anyhow, the streams start at www.maspero.eg/stream
and slant the number, such as 22 or 23. Apparently Radio Cairo English is still not on shortwave, but Dan Robinson was hearing a carrier on 9872.50. October 7th at 15:35, just above China in English on 9870. Walt Sovereign says, yes, it's definitely Cairo with a low rumble and some very weak speech. Totally unintelligible, a strong signal hammer into Masjid BC at 15:41. And Bill Chilford replies, I would love to see Cairo come back for real. They had some wonderful concert music segments back in the day. If they can't manage a transmitter rebuild, they should try WRN or WRMI. Finland from Facebook via Roger in Germany, Zoom Rock FM is on the air on 1242 kHz. It's in Turku with 800 watts, rock classics from 7 decades, 24 hours a day. 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Germany via Tonino Marabello and Manuel Mendez. 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Probably detailed reception reports of at least 15 minutes will be confirmed by a special anniversary QSL. Mid-October broadcasts of Texas Radio Shortwave via Germany on Thursday the 15th at 19 UT. On shortwave radio gold 2975 and 6160, it's the music of Laika and the Cosmonauts. Then Sunday, October 18th at 10 UT, on channel 292, 6070, it's a reprise of Texas Music Outlaws. India, JRX in Brazil reminds us that there are some English segments in other languages broadcast by All India Radio or Akashvani, rather than a specific English broadcast. For example, during the French hour on 9620, Friday, October 2nd at 2007 until 2017, there was Spotlight in English. Indonesia, Ron Howard reports on monitoring RRI Nabiri on 7289.9. At 0930 UT, October 4th, via remote in Queensland, they were already off the air. Schedule is quite erratic, but the day before, October 3rd, he was hearing them from tuning at 10:50 till tuning away at 12:25 via remote in California. A long segment of almost all non-stop Christian religious songs and one segment of preaching in Indonesian. After 11:45, a Dolly Parton song. QRM after 1200, but they were still on the air at 12:25. 7203 RRI Program 3 is still silent on that frequency. 9690 is being heard much better, Lonhard says, on October 7th. It's at Chimangas, Depok, West Java. He says, a huge increase in their signal strength via remote in Jakarta at 1025 to 11 UT. Also heard via Half Moon Bay remote in California. During that hour in English, Mauno Ritola says, a couple of days ago, I noticed that they were up to a full 1 kilowatt, had been only 50 watts. International Waters, NON, from ARRL via Mike Cherry, a reminder in North America of the Hurricane Watch Net. It's on 14325 USB during the daytime and 7268 LSB starting at 23 UT and overnight as required. Japan, Takahito Akabayashi in Tokyo, quotes a press release from NHK World that they are ceasing their additional shortwave broadcast in Japanese to the Middle East, which started on March 11th. As of October 1st, they are remaining only at 17 to 19 UT on 12060 and 22 to 2350 on 17800. Kiribati in New Zealand DX Times, Brian Clark reports, that Kiribati Broadcasting and Publications Authority, BPA, bypassed the broken 1440 AM transmitter by launching a zero-data online streaming service and dedicated mobile apps. Traditional over-the-air AM broadcasts remain offline. The original physical antenna was accidentally lost in September of last year when it was struck by a vehicle, completely disabling terrestrial AM transmissions across the islands.
that they are planning to install a new physical antenna and restore AM services. 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Box 1684, ENID OK, 73702. Molly, the 5995 frequency from Bamako, continues to provide rough noise only, unpredictably, instead of regular program modulation. This was the case after 06UT on October 4th and 7th. Strangely enough, I see some DX editors refuse to publish our numerous logs of the noise, but that's what's news, not regular broadcasting. Also, Terry Kruger refers to it as massive meat grinder noise blob. Mexico, Rick Barton in Arizona has newly logged the Mexican on 1620, which is XECSCGU in Guachochi, Chihuahua. This was UT October 1st at midnight 45. With a religious program, or in Spanish, lots of hallelujahs. I was pleased to be getting some Mexican sporadic EFMDX in October. On the 7th from midnight, 26 past 0106 from XHJE 94.1 in Puebla, 1,200 miles away. Radio New Zealand Pacific updated their schedule again already on October 2nd. During the hours when reception is good into North America, it's now, rounded off, 05 to 07 UT on 13690, 07 to 11 on 9700. Via Mike Cooper, the Cuban news agency Prensa Latina in English, reported that Russia Today, the international television network RT en Español, has begun free-to-air broadcasting in Nicaragua on UHF Channel 31. They plan to expand to other departments of the country in the coming months. It's already been available on cable. Nigeria Anon, Richard Langley in New Brunswick says, playing back a recording of WRMI 15770, Monday 5 October, I heard a program in progress at 0725 in the Yoruba language. It's not on the schedule. AI translated the first bit of the recording as the Democratic Republic of the Yoruba. About work as an antidote to poverty. What is this program and who produces it? Tony Pavic says, several years ago I logged a station called Yoruba National Radio, possibly via Wolverton. So I asked Jeff White about it. He says, I don't have much info about this one, but it's only scheduled to continue until October 23rd, currently daily, at 07 to 08 UT only. North America, some more pirates showing up on unexpected frequencies outside the 43-meter band, heard by Mark Taylor in Wisconsin, Massive Flash Sheet. 4185 USB, WTF Radio Worldwide, October 1st at 0210 to 0236. And on 4185 AM, October 4th at midnight 13, WTPK with electronic dance music. And on 9460 AM, NNID Pirate with music and a radio drama at 2019 UT until off at 2057, September 29th. Here in Enid, Oklahoma, there's a CB Pirate, sometimes relaying local FM stations. Terry Kruger in Florida believes he heard it Sunday, October 4th at 1850 with an old haughty man preacher on 27184.92 approximately. And I was hearing them relaying the House FM 89.7, October 8th at 1431, varying from 27184.66 to 0.76. Scotland Nan in the British DX Club, Christian Gibaudot in France, says, following the death of Tony Curry, the station's team decided to suspend broadcasts from Ramul, that's Radio 6 International on 1467 kHz. However, this does not mean they will not resume. Somalia, presumed war song radio reported by Brian Clark in New Zealand, DX Times, 7750, September 16th at 1758.
It was actually 10 hertz below that frequency. It was better at 1925 with indigenous music and chanting, but it seemed to drop away at 1933. Had a notch sound of Taiwan nearby on 7750.168, which was initially stronger. Tibet Nam in Australian DX News, Rob Wagner in Victoria reports, Voice of Tibet via Uzbekistan, 9856.92, suddenly opening at 2340 UT September 30th in Tibetan, a good signal until Chinese jamming found it at 2350, but still a fair signal until the band began to close for the morning. Sign-off was just after midnight UT. Turkey, something erroneous at Emerlair, the English broadcast at 22 UT October 6th, was not heard at first on 11785, but checking the remote in Holland, where it would be closing at 2255, instead of going off the air, it stayed on with interval signal and IDs in German, and then another full hour in German at 23, when it's not supposed to be on shortwave at all. Just before midnight UT October 7th, they were about to go into Portuguese, also unscheduled on 11785. However, JRX in Brazil says by midnight 23 that date, Portuguese was on the proper frequency 9870. October 5th at 2151 UT, I carefully copied one of those USAF crypto exercises on 11175 USB. It turned out to be a very long one, 179 letters and numbers in a row, and that took about 9 minutes to utter. I joked, good luck in decoding it. Well, Alan Rowe in England did just that. On a whim, he says, he pasted it in to Gemini AI, and in 5 seconds, it came back with this message. The secret code to unlock the door is 4 numbers. Do not share this with anyone. Well, we're keeping those 4 numbers confidential. Anyway, so not very hard to decode. But Alan says, out of curiosity, I pasted the code into Gemini AI again a couple of times, and it now says it cannot decode the message. Very odd. And the previous decode may be unreliable. Just a passing whim in the first place. From the Washington Post, October 2nd, via Mike Cooper and David Cole, White House pays $1.6 million a week to keep Voice of America staff on leave, more than a year after the administration attempted to dismantle VOA. It's paying all that to keep 420 of its staffers on administrative leave, according to July numbers revealed in a State Department Inspector General report. The report paints perhaps the clearest picture yet of how much the Trump administration effort to shutter the government-funded news outlet has cost taxpayers. USAGM Strategy Director Kate Nieper and VOA White House Bureau Chief Patsy Widakiswara, plaintiffs in a separate employee lawsuit against the government, said the harm is to taxpayers but also VOA's audience. The report did not measure the deeper damage of losing the attention of 360 mega people who trusted and relied on VOA every week. Thousands of journalists built that trust over decades, and we fear it may be irreplaceable. More about this from Politico.com via Sheldon Harvey, CIDX. USAGM is rebuilding what the administration dismantled in the early months of Trump's second term. It includes reinstating canceled contracts, rehiring staff, and buying new equipment, while paying 420 employees $3.2 million every 2 weeks to remain on leave, according to a new State Department IG report. Prior to the cuts, VOA broadcast in 49 languages. As of July, it broadcast in 7. About Radio Free Asia from RFA.org via Mike Cooper. Marking a key milestone in its history, when listeners in Beijing first tuned into RFA's inaugural Mandarin broadcast, September 29, 1996,

White says our Friday 22 UT on 9955 has now been resumed until further notice. Last week, the WTWW broadcast on 5085 appeared an hour earlier than expected at 02 UT Saturday. I still don't know whether that's a deliberate change or whether it'll be back to 0300. In random day and night checks the last week, I've not been hearing WBCQ on 9330, so I wonder if the World's Last Chance relays have stopped again. Greg Harrison had been hearing a Spanish station on 670 kHz, which turned out to be KHGZ in Glenwood, Arkansas, near Hot Springs. It identifies as Radio La Ley, like some other stations in Arkansas. It's supposed to be a daytimer only, but heard in the middle of the night, QRMing WSCR. They make a subaudible heterodyne of 1.4 hertz. Yes, saw. Rick Barton updates on the reactivated station in Phoenix on 1510 KFNN. He says there are still some issues. They were off the air all weekend, but came on Monday morning with Stephanie Miller, Tom Hartman, and going through to late afternoon, Amy Goodman's Democracy Now! Same on Tuesday, but they went off the air at sunset before they would have made a power or pattern change. At 21 UT, they were only broadcasting an open carrier. In mini-wave news about another 1510 station, as we mentioned last week, WMEX Boston, which went off the air forever. They say, in recent years, WMEX operated at a low power shadow of its former self, trying to hang on to an audience based around nostalgia. Earlier in 2026, it switched over to the True Oldies channel, but the economics of AM radio were not helping. At the time, the station was generating less than approximately $3,000 per month in advertising revenue, while the actual cost of keeping it operating was approaching $30,000 per month. From DX Guides via Russ DX, transmission schedules for the B26 shortwave season will be published after 11 October at https://new.hfcc.org/data/B26/all. The propagation outlook from SWPC issued October 5th. Geomagnetic field expected to reach G1 minor storm levels on 22 and 31 October. Active levels likely on 21 and 23 October. Unsettled on October 11th to 14th and 24th. Numerically, ANKN is peaking at 22 and 5 October 22nd, 30 and 5 October 31st. Quietest states of 8 and 3 or 5 and 2, October 8th to 10th, 12th to 20th, and 25th to 30th. Solar flux rising from 90 October 11th to a peak of only 110 October 19th. And down to 75 by October 28th. 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

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A 15-minute program of unique Bible teaching by Reverend B.R. Hicks, author of more than 80 books and the founder of the Christ Gospel Organization with churches around the world. This broadcast is reaching around the world. And today you will hear an unusual Bible lesson as well as a musical number by members of our Christ Gospel staff. Very likely you have never heard a Bible lesson on the subject Reverend Hicks is getting ready to teach today. It is about bribery. Have you ever taken a bribe? Have you ever offered a bribe? Or do you know anyone who has? What does the Bible say about bribery? And who will dwell in the burning glory of the Lord? Don't miss this unusual lesson from God's Word, but first, let's listen as our Christ Gospel broadcast soloists, Rick Conway and Jan Cloninger, sing, "I Bowed on My Knees and Cried Holy."

0: Thank you, Rick and Jan. And now, here to bring you this week's lesson on bribery is the founder and director of Christ Gospel Churches International, Reverend B.R. Hicks.
1: Greetings, radio audience. We're thrilled to be with you again today on our Thoughts for the Day program and share with you some more beautiful truth from the Word of God. You see, this is our goal, this is our ambition, this is our purpose in being on radio, is to share the Word of God with you. And I think we make that very clear in the fact that we're not begging you for money. We just want you to sit down and take your Bible and open your heart and your mind and feast and feed on Jesus Christ. And we're so thrilled with all the letters we're receiving from you people out there in radio land these days. And keep those letters coming, because that encourages us here in our studio when we're just talking to a few people here and we don't know who all's listening out there. It helps us when you write to us and let us know that you are becoming better acquainted with the Lord and Savior, Jesus Christ. That's the purpose of this broadcast, is to feed you with the Word of truth and to deal with just plain spiritual principles that will change your everyday life, that you can go back to your church, go back where you attend, and be a better servant of God, be a better disciple, and lift up your light and let it shine brighter in these last and evil days, because, beloved, Jesus is coming soon. I'd like to go with you in Isaiah, the 33rd chapter today, and there was a question asked here in Isaiah 33 in verse 14. Who shall dwell with the devouring fire? Who among us shall dwell with everlasting burnings? In other words, who's going to dwell in the burning glory of the Lord? Who's going to dwell in the burning glory of the Lord? Because remember, when the glory of the Lord appeared upon Mount Sinai, the Bible says it was like devouring fire. Now, who's going to be counted worthy to grow up in stature and to go all the way with the Lord and Savior, Jesus Christ? Because, beloved, look, study your Bible, and you'll find clearly that some people are going to wear white robes in eternity, speaking of the type of glory they're going to wear. Some people are going to wear white raiment. Study your Bible. And look in the very Greek itself, and you'll see a differentiation between white robes, white raiment, and white linen. Beloved, some people are going to wear different degrees of glory. In fact, everyone will wear whatever degree of glory they've laid a hold, beloved, of the Word of God, because the glory comes and rests upon the Word of God. And likewise, in the resurrection chapter, we will note there in the 15th chapter of 1 Corinthians that God says clearly that on the resurrection morning that there'll be three special classes of glory: sun, moon, and stars, in which the natural sun, moon, and stars is a picture and a type and a shadow. Now, if you're interested in dwelling in the brightest of the sun glory, right up at the head realm of the stature of the Lord and Savior Jesus Christ, then here's the condition laid out here in Isaiah. And he said, he that walketh righteously and speaketh uprightly, he that despiseth the gain of oppressions, that shaketh his hands from holding of bribes, that stoppeth his ears from hearing of blood, and shutteth his eyes from seeing evil. There are just so many beautiful things here. He shall dwell on high, the person that pays attention and fulfills this, what God said here. His place of defense shall be the munitions of rocks. Bread shall be given him. His waters shall be sure. Thine eyes shall see the king in his beauty. They shall behold the land that is afar off. Oh, my. What a promise here. But I want to dwell with you just for the thought today about shaking your hands from the holding of bribes. And the word for a bribe here in Hebrew is shokar, which means, beloved, a donation, a gift, a present, or a reward. Now, let's talk about this for just a minute. Let's just come down to our everyday life, and I'd like to try to give you today a vision of how you work and operate in your own home and all of your relationships on the bribery principle. Now, for example, say you've got two little kids. Say one is Jack and one is Mary. And say Mary has been faithful and she's been in the kitchen and she's been helping you do the dishes if you're a mother, and cleaning and so on. And then maybe Jack comes in and he's been playing outside. And so suppose then that Mary's feeling very important because she's been helping mother, and she mistreats Jack. And maybe she kicks him in the shin and says, come on, get out of here. You're bothering me. I don't want you around. Now, nine times times out of 10 or 10 times out of 10, mother is going to be partial to Mary because Mary has bribed mother and has distorted mother's judgment. And so we work on this principle, beloved, and yet God wants us to be in the middle of the scales, totally impartial in our judgment in every situation that we deal with. Because, beloved, if we judge somebody that's bribed us and we're real closely related momentarily on a friendly basis, then we're going to judge them as a friend. And in judging them as a friend, we're going to be partial. And we're not going to give them the truth, and we're not going to deal with them straightforwardly and honestly and sincerely like mother should have dealt with Mary. The question is now, it wasn't whether that Mary had been helping mother and Jack had not been helping mother. That isn't the question. If wrong was done, Mary should be corrected. But beloved, I'm telling you how that we get bribed in our everyday judgment. And it's the same way. Have you noticed it between husband and wife? If they've been especially kind to you and especially nice to you, well, then you're bribed right then. And if they do something you don't like, oh, that's okay. I won't pay any attention to it. But then maybe the next day, if they have not done what you wanted to do, then you judge them as an enemy. And that means you prevent them from the defense of the truth. And then when they haven't even done anything, well, then you judge them as an enemy because you didn't have your bribe. And so we work by bribery day in and day out. It's the same way in the church. If someone has been especially a favorite of the pastor and has helped and worked and enslaved and all, 10 times out of 10, that pastor, if there's a question between a decision to make between that person and another person in the church, that pastor then is going to be defensive of the friend that's closer to him because the friend has bribed him. And so, beloved, when I've studied in Hebrew with the Jews, I have marveled at the sincere Hebrews that if someone had given them a basket of fruit, even in a harmless way, before they went to the witness stand, as it were, as a judge, to judge between right and wrong, they would disqualify themselves for fear that that present, that reward, that gift would bribe them from being totally impartial and totally honest in judging. And so likewise, sometimes if you're counseling a husband and a wife, and one has been a little closer to you than the other and have been kinder and have given gifts and donations and so on, well, you have to be very careful and you have to be aware of this bribery syndrome in order to stand impartially and declare the truth, beloved. Because, look, if they really are a friend of yours and you don't declare the truth to them and you don't judge righteous judgment with them, then you prevent them from knowing the truth. You prevent them from correcting their fleshly attitudes and wrongs that need to be corrected. And by the same token, if the person that has been an enemy of yours, so to speak, as far as not bringing any presents or rewards to make you feel particularly good at the moment, then you're going to treat him like an enemy, and you're going to prevent him from having the truth then as his defense. I hope I'm making myself clear to you today, because if we're going to do righteous judgment and we're going to walk righteously and we're going to speak uprightly, beloved, and we're going to shake our hands so that we can have empty hands, then we have to understand the bribery syndrome. No wonder that Paul said, lift up holy hands without wrath and without doubt. And in other words, open your hands, get them clean from all presents and all donations and all gifts and all rewards, that you can speak the same to a friend or to an enemy. And did we not see that same example in the life of Jesus Christ? When his disciples were wrong, did he not show them the wrong? Did he not say to Peter, when Peter spoke contrary to the word of God, get thee behind me, Satan? And did he not rebuke his enemies likewise? And so, beloved, it means something. If we're going to dwell with everlasting burnings where the law of God is, where the righteous word of God is, then we have got to begin to cleanse our hands and shake our hands of bribery in little small areas of our lives, beloved, in which we operate from day to day. May God bless your hearts today. Let this be quickened to you today. Father, we thank you, precious Jesus, for all your goodness, your love, your mercy, for your truth that is ever setting us free, because you said in your word, ye shall know told the truth, and the truth shall set you free. Oh, God, set people free in Radioland today of their illusions and delusions and deceitful thoughts. Oh, God, in their manners and attitudes and dispositions in their daily operations. Bless your people in Radioland today in Jesus' precious name. Amen.

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1: 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Hello, and welcome to Viva Miami on WRMI. I'm Jeff White. Let's look at some of the people who've been writing to us lately from around the world, starting in Scottsdale, Arizona, with Brennan Lamont, who heard us on 9455 kilohertz with fair reception. Thank you for your report and QSL card. We have a report from someone who does a regular program here on WRMI, Radio Mystery for Joy, Raphael Voidy in Dax, France, who heard reported hearing WaveScan on 9455 kilohertz via a QESDR in the United States. Says, I can't wait to listen when I have free time to the next shows of WaveScan. We've been getting a lot of reports on WaveScan lately because we're offering a special QSL card showing the various presenters that you hear on the WaveScan program. And a lot of people have been writing in for that QSL, so I'll be mentioning some of them here. Richard Byerly, hello. If you're listening in Imperial, Missouri, we have a problem. Your QSL card that we sent to you was returned by the Postal Service, insufficient address. And I see why here. You didn't give us a street address, just Imperial, Missouri, and the zip code, which we thought maybe that'll be good enough to get it to you, but I guess not. So if you're listening, get in touch with us and let us know your street address, and we'll be glad to resend you this WRMI QSL card. Here's a letter postmarked in Monaco, and very interesting, a stamp from Monaco showing the Pope. From Christian Guibaudot, who is actually in Tende, France, very near Monaco. He says, hello from France. It's always a pleasure to listen to WaveScan. Most of the time I listen on the web, but yesterday I tried again on shortwave. The signal from Reach Beyond Australia was good. Yes, that program is relayed via Reach Beyond Australia as well as on WRMI. He says, by the way, can you send me the full schedule for the shortwave transmissions of WaveScan? I'm sorry we don't have a list of them, but WaveScan is broadcast on various times and frequencies on WRMI, also on Reach Beyond Australia a couple of times a week, also from IRRS, Italian Radio Relay Service in Italy, and WWCR in Tennessee. We will try to prepare perhaps a schedule, although the times and days and times and frequencies are constantly changing, but check our WRMI schedule online and you'll see many of them. Okay, just go to WRMI.net and click on programming. Christian's report was for WaveScan on 15400 kilohertz from Australia at 1330 UTC using his Sanjan ATS-909X receiver. Good to hear from you, Christian. He's been a long-time listener, I know, of WRMI. We've met him at a couple of European DX Council conferences over the years, I know, as well. Here's someone else who has a program on WRMI, Andy Maggiorotti, who has a program, I Love Italy. And I'm mentioning this because he sends us a postcard from Greece, from Crete. And he says, I've just returned from the beautiful island of Crete. I wanted to send you a reception report directly from Crete, but unfortunately I only figured out during the last few days how to mail postcards and letters, so I'm sending you this postcard after returning home to Italy. Even while on vacation, I simply could not resist turning on my radio. On July 23rd at 04:30 UTC, while staying in Paralia Curna on the island of Crete, I tuned to WRMI on 15770 kHz. Your signal reached Greece from Okeechobee, Florida, after traveling more than 9,500 kilometers with an excellent SINPO 55444. At the time, WRMI was broadcasting a program in Russian, followed by pop music. It was another memorable listening experience and confirmed once again the excellent coverage of WRMI. During my stay, I listened to your wonderful station several more times. As always, WRMI remains my favorite station and the one that allows me to produce my own program. I love Italy. Reception conditions were very similar to those I experienced here in Italy. During the middle of the night and early morning hours, reception was very good, while before local midnight, the signal became much weaker. I imagine this is due to shortwave propagation and weather conditions. And yes, we do want to mention that Andy's program, I Love Italy, is on WRMI several times each week, different times and frequencies as well. Check the schedule online and you'll find I Love Italy. Crete was a wonderful experience, he says. Besides its crystal clear sea and the kindness of its people, I was fascinated by the many traces of Italian history that can still be found there. For more than four centuries, much of the island belonged to the Republic of Venice. Walking through Chania on Crete, with its magnificent Venetian harbor, lighthouse, and old shipyards, or visiting Heraklion and its impressive Venetian fortress of Kule, I truly felt the connection between Greece and Italy. I also had the opportunity to visit the famous Pink Beach of Elafonisi and the peaceful area of Paralia Curna near Lake Kornas, the island's only natural lake. There are places of extraordinary beauty that I will always remember. Along with this postcard from Crete, I'm enclosing a small holy card of Saint Contardo d'Este, the patron saint of Broni, my hometown in Italy, from where I produce my radio programs. May Saint Contardo intercede for you, our beloved WRMI, and all of your staff. This month is dedicated to Saint Contardo. Here in Broni, on what we affectionately call the Monte di San Contardo, although it's actually a collegiate church, a special holy mass is celebrated in his honor. It's a beautiful religious service filled with prayer, silence, and meditation. The priest's voice, carried through loudspeakers across the hillside, echoes over the magnificent panorama of the Otrepo Pavese, the city of Pavia, and on clear days, even Milan. It's an experience of profound peace and deep emotion. May Saint Contardo watch over you, bless your family, protect WRMI, and greet you for every good thing. Thank you for keeping shortwave radio alive around the world. It's an honor for me to be part of the WRMI family with I Love Italy. I hope to continue this wonderful adventure for many years to come. And Andy sends us some information on the chapel on the Mount of Saint Contardo. The people of Broni simply call it the Chapel on the Hill. It stands on the spot where Saint Contardo used to withdraw in prayer during his stay in Broni. A building on the hill is mentioned as early as 1623 under the name Casa Erema, although it's not certain that it refers to the same chapel. The first reliable information about the current structure appears between 1818 and 1848. In the register of the Church of San Pietro, on June 12, 1833, there's an entry noting 8 days of work by a mason and his assistant. At that time, the entrance had a wooden gate. In 1839, the archpriest of Broni, Don Antonio Tasso, promoted the enlargement of the chapel, carried out also thanks to the voluntary work of the local people, who transported the building materials in a chain form. It's therefore likely that a small chapel was built on the hill sometime after 1805, since no earlier references appear in the records of the Venerata Fabrica di San Contardo. The current building, hexagonal in shape and about 5 meters high, features two large windows with iron grills and an iron gate that allows a view of the altar. Here in 1850, a fine wooden statue of the saint, costing 300 lire, was placed, replacing an earlier one. In 1910, Monsignor Albuzzi donated a bell to the chapel. It was later removed due to water infiltration that damaged Gambini's frescoes, which were subsequently restored by lawyer Canepa. During the patronal festivities in August, the chapel on the hill is visited with devotion by many pilgrims, while at night a luminous cross above it makes it visible from afar. On the occasion of the 800th anniversary of the birth of St. Contardo, 1216 to 2016, the interior was restored, covering part of its original decorations and devotional elements. Very interesting there. Thank you, Andy Mancerotti, in Broni, Oltrepo Pavese, in Italy. And tune into his program, I Love Italy, here on WRMI. All the way over to Japan now, Asai Yuto in Aichi-ken, Japan. Heard us on 15770 at 1300 UTC with a special program in Japanese, the Radio Mystery Theater, produced by Martin Dawson in Newfoundland, but in Prince Edward Island in Canada. He heard it via Kiwi SDR in Calgary, Alberta, with a 44444 SINPO. The reception quality was excellent, he says. Listening to this radio drama made me feel that we need to rethink how we treat insects. And that's interesting because it was a program about, it's a mystery program, sort of almost a horror program about insects taking over. So thank you, Asai Yuto, for your report from Japan. Here's another one from Japan. Oh, this is from Sakai Obara in Niigata, Japan. And he heard us, he heard Wavescan via Reach Beyond Australia on 17650 kilohertz at 2230 UTC with his SINPO 45444. Nice signal, he says, on his Sony ICF 5800. And he would like that special QSL card of Wavescan. And he says, perhaps Yukiko Tsuji already mentioned, but I will be taking over her duty from the next year. Yes, indeed. Yukiko has been our regular Japanese DX reporter on Wavescan once a month for years and years and years now. And Sakai, who says he's 64 years old, is going to be taking over that job, unpaid job, as of next year. So we'll be hearing him regularly once a month on Wavescan. Thank you, Sakai Obara. Now to a good friend of ours, Tom Gavaris. And Tom is in Medina, Minnesota. And he heard Wavescan, says, I enjoy Wavescan very much and look forward to listening weekly, both on air and via your podcasts. I know Tom for many, many, many years now, decades. We used to attend ANARC, Association of North American Radio Clubs, conventions together, radio listening meetings throughout the United States and Canada. Now, let's go to Dr. Gerald Callinger in Vienna, Austria, who heard us on his Lextronics E1 receiver, 1900 UTC on 15770. Well, thank you very much, all of you, for writing to us, and you can do so by writing to us at info@wrmi.net or radiomiami9@gmail.com. 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
1: AP News, I'm Ed Donahue. National Hurricane Center Director Michael Brennan says winds from Hurricane Isaias have reached 120 miles per hour in the Gulf of Mexico.
2: So this powerful hurricane expected to make landfall this evening into the late night hours and then move quickly inland across portions of the Florida Panhandle and up into Alabama as we go through the overnight hours into Saturday.
1: It makes it a dangerous Category 3 hurricane. The winner of the Nobel Peace Prize was a former UN human rights leader.
3: Navi Pillay, the veteran South African-born jurist who won the Nobel Peace Prize on Friday, made a name for herself defending the rights of Nelson Mandela and leading a panel that found that Israel had committed genocide in Gaza. She says she was surprised when people thought it a courageous move.
4: One of the main reactions to that support is paying tribute to me for my courage. And you can imagine how surprised I was. Why would you need courage to speak the truth?
3: Pillay, who's 85, heard she'd won the prestigious award while attending a law forum in Nuremberg, Germany, the location of the trials of Nazi war criminals that helped lay the foundations of international law. She's also worked for years as a judge in international courts that have sought to deliver justice for atrocities such as the Rwanda genocide and to adjudicate divisive issues of law between nations. I'm Charles Villadesma.
1: Mike Ditka, who won NFL titles as a player and coach with the Chicago Bears, has died. In 2011, Ditka and the 85 Super Bowl champion Bears were invited to the White House by then-President Barack Obama.
5: It was a great group of guys. We're very proud that you honored us by bringing us here. It's only 26 years after the fact and 5 administrations, but thank you.
1: Mike Ditka was 86. Stocks are rising toward the finish of their record-setting week, even as other financial markets remain indecisive. More information at apnews.com. This is AP News.
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6: From the Sky News Centre at 5, the man accused of a terror offence against Nigel Farage and who's charged with the murder of Anne Widdecombe will face a combined trial next June. 28-year-old Joshua Kerry's appeared by video link at the Old Bailey. Our home editor Jason Farrell has been following proceedings in court.
7: What's happened today is that those charges have been joined and they will form part of a single trial. So prosecutors saying that the murder and the terrorist charges represent a single course of conduct and are inextricably linked.
6: Northern Ireland's First Minister says she's been invited for a police interview. Michelle O'Neill says she stands in solidarity with the residents of Garvaki Road in Portadown who oppose a unionist parade. The King's personally paid Andrew Mountbatten-Windsor's £1.5 million repair bill at Royal Lodge. It's understood the money ensures the Crown estate is reimbursed. There'll be no hosepipe ban in Yorkshire despite the area being declared in drought. Yorkshire Water says it's done extensive work to reduce leaks and manage supplies. Manchester City boss Enzo Maresca says he has complete trust in the club. He also denied the side's Premier League titles had been tainted by the guilty verdicts of breaking financial rules.
8: For me and for the players, we can control just the pitch side, the football side. So we are focused on that.
6: City deny wrongdoing. A report found a dramatic increase in people wanting to be assessed for ADHD and autism in England, leaving thousands waiting for help. It's calling for a sector overhaul so individuals can get support based on need rather than having a confirmed diagnosis first. Catherine has experience of the system.
9: Especially in the area that I live in, even Right to Choose is coming out at about a 2-year wait.
6: And Susan Boyle's life story is to be told in a new documentary. The singer shot to fame in a 2009 Britain's Got Talent audition with her rendition of I Dreamed a Dream. And that's the latest. I'm Anna Bates.
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10: The leaders of the Social Democrats, Left Party, Greens and Centre Party are meeting this afternoon. The first joint meeting of the four opposition parties who won a slight majority in September's election. However, they have not managed to agree on how to form a government. Magdalena Andersson, leader of the Social Democrats, the largest party in parliament, has been asked by the speaker to report her progress towards forming a new government on Monday. Meanwhile, the public's confidence in Magdalena Andersson is falling, according to new figures from Novus. The analysis company has seen confidence in the Social Democrat leader drop by 11 percentage points between August and October. 35% of people polled said they had great confidence in Andersson. The survey shows Ulf Kristersson of the Moderates enjoying the highest confidence among the party leaders, with 42%. Sweden's 280 glaciers could disappear sooner than previously thought. New studies show that some of the largest glaciers contain far less ice than earlier calculations. According to Nina Kirchner, a professor of glaciology at Stockholm University, this means they also risk melting away faster than predicted. Earlier forecasts have mentioned Sweden's glaciers disappearing in 60 years. But Nina Kirchner thinks the process might be quicker. And a Malmö woman has had enough of the tune played by the ice cream vans from Hemglass that make regular rounds of Swedish neighborhoods to the tune of the classical comedy duo Laurel and Hardy. The woman, in a complaint to Malmö's Environment and Health Department, writes that the sound has, quote, a strong negative effect on health. The department, in turn, has said they don't think the tune is so annoying as to warrant an investigation from their part. All this, as reported by Swedish Radio's P4 Malmöhus. Those are the headlines today, and this being Friday means you can also listen to our in-depth, longer podcast, Radio Sweden Weekly. I'm Sudidat, wishing you a great weekend.
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11: This is DW News, our top stories. The Nobel Peace Prize has been awarded to a South African human rights judge for her efforts to promote international law. Navi Pillay headed the Rwanda Genocide Tribunal and served as UN Human Rights Commissioner. She is currently serving on the International Court of Justice in the case against Myanmar. Last year, she oversaw a controversial UN report that concluded Israel had committed genocide in Gaza. New York Mayor Zoran Mamdani has demanded ICE agents withdraw from his city following the shooting and wounding of a Dominican man by two federal officers. The city police commissioner said the two officers were not in uniform when they fired seven rounds at the man's car. A child also in the vehicle was unharmed. Mamdani called the shooting an outrage. U.S. Defense Secretary Pete Hegseth says the firing squad execution of a gunman who killed 13 people at the Fort Hood military base in 2009 will be live-streamed. Nidal Hassan will be the first person executed by firing squad by the U.S. military since 1945. His execution is scheduled for December 3rd at the same Texas base where he opened fire.
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12: Joburg, 32, Emalahleni, 31 degrees tomorrow at Pretoria, reaching a maximum of 33 degrees. The Joburg Metro Police just confirmed to Jacaranda Newswatch that protests in Soweto has down for the most part after at least 10 vehicles were torched there earlier this afternoon. Roads in the affected area remain closed, though there hasn't been any injuries yet. Police spokesperson Makatso Nebuwi just arrived on the scene. She says the torching of 14 vehicles happened after migration-related march dispersed.
13: And we do have our members that have been deployed. This thing is not only happening, these marches, they are not only happening, everybody knows they are not only happening within Soweto. Throughout the province, we do have a contingency plan with the district, together with the district commissioners, they have been deploying. Also, we know there were a few marches also that were happening in Tshwane. There were deploys that have been made. The police are continuing to monitor this incident.
14: Yeah.
12: We're seeing incidents of looting in Soweto on the screens in studio, but the police also are responding and they are chasing looters away from these areas. Then we move to Durban in KwaZulu-Natal, where violence also erupted. It's allegedly after a foreign national assaulted a South African who was part of an anti-GBV march. So that group was planning to join other protests by March in March. Police spokesperson there, Robert Nechunda, addressed the media on the scene and says three foreign nationals has been arrested.
14: That's what we saw, cars getting banned, people getting attacked. So far, we have arrested three foreign nationals for that assault of the person who was marching.
12: So both scenes remain active, and as we heard from Nebuwe just a short while ago, they are preparing for a long night. In the run-up to the election, then, some other news. The Education Quality Assurance Body, Umalusi, has called on political parties and communities to minimize school disruptions during their upcoming Grade 12 National Senior Certificate examinations. It will coincide with the local government election period, as the elections will be held on the 4th of November. Examinations will take place between the 13th and the 26th of November. Here's the CEO, Mafu Rakumetsi.
15: The principals and the teachers have to ensure that that is done with minimal disruption to the exam activities and the exam preparation by the learners.
12: Speaking of the elections, the DA's mayoral candidate for the city of Johannesburg, Helen Zille, says if her party has to depend on the EFF as a coalition partner, they'd rather move straight to the opposition benches. She spoke with the executive director for the Center for Development and Enterprise and Bernstein for an online discussion on what it will take to turn the city around a bit earlier this afternoon. Zille says a coalition which is dependent on the EFF to hold power is ungovernable.
16: If we end up in that context after 4th of November, we're going straight into opposition. I'm not even trying to run a 9-party coalition that is dependent on the EFF to stay in power.
12: And on the international front, the United States filed new torture charges against the ousted Venezuelan president Nicolas Maduro and his wife Celia Flores. It's bolstering a mounting criminal case against the pair that are being held in U.S. custody. They already face drug trafficking and firearms charges, KwaZulu-Natal. The day's other big news stories are on jackrandfm.com. 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
18: The Saudi civil defense says a kindergarten and medical clinic in Riyadh have been damaged by debris from an intercepted ballistic missile. That's after the Saudi-led coalition in Yemen said its forces intercepted missiles launched by the Ansar al-Houthis over Saudi territory. In a statement, the coalition says two Houthi missiles targeting the capital and one targeting Khamis Mashayat in the south were destroyed. But the Houthi claim one of the missiles hit King Khalid International Airport. The Houthis have also warned workers at Saudi oil facilities to stay away from sites they consider targets. Iraq has devalued its currency by around 15%. That's the biggest adjustment since 2020. The measure is designed to compensate the government for oil export losses triggered by disruptions in the Strait of Hormuz. But it comes at a cost to the people. 3 years of Israeli bombardment has changed the landscape of Gaza drastically. Data released by the Palestinian Central Bureau of Statistics shows about 82% of buildings across the strip have been severely damaged or completely destroyed. Beyond the numbers, these are places where people used to meet, work, study, and worship.
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19: The GST Council, during its 57th meeting in New Delhi today, approved a series of measures to ease compliance for taxpayers. The decisions include scrapping the arrest powers of tax officers under the GST regime and raising the threshold for prosecution from 5 crore rupees to 1 crore rupees. Finance Minister Nirmala Sitharaman made the announcement while addressing the media in the national capital this evening.
20: The council recommended removing arrest powers under GST. Council recommended raising the prosecution threshold from 1 crore to 5 crores and reducing the general penalty from 25,000 to rupees 10,000.
19: The punishment, whether a fine, imprisonment or both, will be left to judicial discretion in each case. A taxpayer who files a return late, makes a mistake or falls behind in payment will face recovery proceedings, interest and a proportionate penalty. The Finance Ministry said no changes has been made to GST rates at the meeting and that the rate structure is settled. Prime Minister Narendra Modi has emphasized that strengthening the security framework has become essential in view of the growing importance of telecom and digital technology. Mr. Modi stated this while inaugurating the 10th edition of the India Mobile Congress at Yashovarman in New Delhi today.
2: आज जब टेलीकॉम और डिजिटल टेक्नोलॉजी का इतना महत्व है तब इससे जुड़ी सिक्योरिटी फ्रेमवर्क को भी चाक चौबंद करना बहुत आवश्यक है. फोन की सिक्योरिटी और नेटवर्क की सिक्योरिटी ये हम सभी की प्राथमिकता है. एक सामान्य नागरिक प्रोटोकॉल या आर्किटेक्चर की भाषा में नहीं सोचता, उसके लिए ट्रस्ट बहुत अहम है. जब उसको फोन पर आए उसे पता हो कि कॉल कौन कर रहा है.
19: Mr. Modi also highlighted the growing challenges of deep fakes and cyber fraud and called for the development of a global framework to tackle the threat. Electronics and IT Minister Ashwini Vaishnaw has said that the government plans to release a consultation paper on the future regulations of artificial intelligence within the next month, with a key focus on ensuring AI safety and addressing the growing threat posed by deep fakes. The minister was speaking to the media after releasing the World Development Report 2026, titled The Promise of Artificial Intelligence today. 42 former judges have written an open letter to the people of India expressing concern over attempts to undermine the Election Commission, judiciary and other constitutional institutions. In the letter, they have expressed concern that India's constitutional bodies are under sustained attack. They wrote that the Election Commission stands at the center of this and even the higher judiciary and statutory agencies have not been spared. They allege that this is a campaign driven by vested political interests with little regard for potentially devastating consequences of destabilizing the world's largest democracy. The 2026 Nobel Prize in Literature has been awarded to Canadian poet and essayist Anne Carson. The Swedish Academy, which announced the prize in Stockholm, said the author was honored for her bold and inventive body of work through a playful dialogue with the classical tradition, has created new forms for contemporary literature. President Draupadi Murmu today attended the 94th anniversary celebrations of the Indian Air Force in New Delhi. On the occasion, the president interacted with air warriors, veterans and their family members. She also released a commemorative postage stamp marking the culmination of MiG-21 operations in the Indian Air Force. Central Armed Police Forces General Administration Act 2026 came into force today. The Union Home Ministry issued a notification designating 8th October as the commencement date for the legislation's provisions. President Draupadi Murmu had given her assent to the Act on the 9th of April this year. In badminton, two-time Olympic medalist P.V. Sindhu advanced to the quarterfinals of the women's singles at the Arctic Open Super 500 tournament at Vantaa in Finland today. Sindhu defeated Japan's Riko Gunji 21-15 in the second round. The six-seeded Indian will now face top seed and former world champion Ratchanok Inthanon from Thailand. However, the campaign came to an end for all Indian men singles players. And that is the end of this news bulletin.
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1: Now the news. I'm Shane Bigham. China and the European Union have reiterated that they'll properly handle differences under World Trade Organization rules and remain committed to stabilizing bilateral trade relations. They came to that agreement after the second round of consultations between Chinese Commerce Minister Wang Wentao and EU Trade Chief Maro Shefcovic. China and the EU reached a list of outcomes covering trade and investment balances, export controls, intellectual property rights, and the WTO reform. The two sides will continue to explore the feasibility of lowering tariffs on some products. China is ready to facilitate export license approvals of rare earths and permanent magnets to Europe, while the EU and members will expedite key licensing cases involving dual-use items. Reports say Japanese right-wing groups are allegedly feeding manipulated World War II data into major AI models. China says the move aims to distort global perceptions of the war, whitewash Japan's wartime aggression, and pave the way for its remilitarization. A spokesperson for China's foreign ministry stressed that artificial intelligence should not be used to falsify historical truth or whitewash responsibility.
4: China warns that Japan's military buildup and remilitarization drive has become a prominent threat to regional peace and stability. Sun Xiaobo, who heads the Chinese delegation at the 81st session of the UN General Assembly First Committee, called on the international community to take action to prevent risk. The Chinese official said the incumbent Japanese government denies Japan's history of aggression and has attempted to abandon the three non-nuclear principles. He called the move a serious provocation of the international nuclear non-proliferation regime. China's Ministry of Culture and Tourism estimates that holidaygoers made 826 million domestic trips during the week-long National Day holiday, up 6.3%. More people favored revolution-themed tours with sports activities such as local football and basketball as well. These sites and activities boosted transportation, dining, and lodging sectors. Nearly 3 million tourists arrived in China from overseas, an increase of 6.5%. Ethiopia's government has called for the immediate withdrawal of Eritrean troops from its territory in a letter to the United Nations Security Council. Addis Ababa said Eritrean forces had deployed up to 60 kilometers into northern Ethiopia. Eritrea's information minister called reports of an Eritrean incursion part of an Ethiopian plan to justify a war of aggression against his country. The Horn of Africa neighbors recently severed diplomatic ties. Ethiopia accused Eritrea of backing a rebel alliance battling government troops, which Eritrea denied. Japan's cabinet approved a bill to temporarily cut tax while introducing an income-based benefit program. It reduces consumption taxes on food and beverages from 8% to 1% for 2 years, starting in fiscal 2027, which begins next April. The measures are expected to cost the government about 10 trillion yen, or 63 billion U.S. dollars in revenue over the 2 years, raising concerns about Japan's fiscal health, which is already among the weakest of the advanced economies. The proposed reduction will mark the first cut in Japan's consumption tax rate since it was introduced in 1989. The World Trade Organization has sharply raised its global trade outlook for the year despite ongoing conflicts in the Middle East. Under its October forecast, goods trade volume could grow 3.9% in 2026, well above the 1.9% projected in March. Demand for artificial intelligence-related products helped offset the blow from the Iran war-induced energy crisis. Trade in AI-enabling goods has outpaced overall growth, jumping 67% in the first half of the year. The WTO is less confident about services as the Middle East conflict hit regional travel and tourism and pushed up fuel costs worldwide. The World Meteorological Organization says this year's El Niño could be one of the strongest since 1950. The United Nations Weather Agency said sea surface temperatures in the central and eastern tropical Pacific are projected to surge a record 3.7 degrees Celsius above normal between October and December. UN officials say the strengthening climate pattern will disrupt weather around the globe, bringing severe droughts in some areas and heavy flooding elsewhere, shifting rainfall to different regions. In tennis action from the China Open, Zhang Qinwen has reached the semifinals with a straight sets win over Alina Svitolina. The Ukrainian player is Zhang's first opponent from the world's top 10 at the tournament in Beijing. The Chinese Olympic champion has now equaled her best result at the China Open. And that's the news. I'm Shane Bigham.
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21: This is Asian View from NHK World Japan. I'm Yoshio Gasuwara. Russia's defense ministry says Russian forces have carried out a strike on a subsidiary of a Japanese tobacco manufacturing company in Ukraine. Japan Tobacco International has denied Moscow's claim that the facility was producing ammunition for Ukrainian forces. The company says it manufactures and sells tobacco products and has never been involved in military production. The Russian ministry also says the country attacked Ukrainian defense industry enterprises, port infrastructure, and ships with ground, sea, and air-based weapons and drones. Indian police briefly detained the leader of the country's biggest opposition party during a protest over a controversial revision of voter lists. Indian National Congress leader Rahul Gandhi and other opposition lawmakers were marching toward a designated protest site in the capital city of New Delhi. They were later released. Local media reported last month that India's chief election commissioner may have overseen a revision of voter rolls after removing 130 million names. The opposition is demanding his resignation. They accuse him of manipulating voter lists to favor the ruling Bharatiya Janata Party of Prime Minister Narendra Modi. The government and the commission reject the allegations. Japan has offered Nepal about $18 million in grant aid to improve the safety of its main international airport. Kathmandu's Tribhuvan International Airport is an important gateway for the landlocked country. It's serving as a hub for receiving aid supplies from other countries after the

0: ties with Tokyo when they met last month in Washington. This comes as Japan-China relations have been strained for months. Hong Kong's South China Morning Post has cited sources as saying Trump pressed Xi to meet with Japanese Prime Minister Takaichi Sanae to repair relations. The paper says Trump also called on Beijing to lift export curbs on rare earths and other materials on Japan. He reportedly said the measures threaten U.S. industries that rely on Japanese suppliers. It says Xi was not receptive to Trump's request and warned of what he called the growing risks of Japanese militarism. Families of Japanese nationals abducted by North Korea have urged Prime Minister Takaichi Sanae to engage in strong diplomacy to bring back all the abductees as soon as possible. Yokota Takuya and Iizuka Koichiro met Takaichi on Tuesday to brief her on their visit to the U.S. last month. Yokota heads a group of abductees' families. His sister Megumi was abducted when she was 13.
1: We asked the U.S. officials to try to understand the abduction of a small child as if it had happened to them. We want the Japanese government to promote strong diplomacy so that my mother and Megumi can reunite and embrace each other as soon as possible.
0: Japan says at least 17 Japanese citizens were abducted by North Korean agents in the 1970s and 80s. Five of them returned to Japan following a bilateral summit in 2002. The fate of the other 12 is unknown. An iconic boulevard in Osaka is joining hands with the Champs-Élysées in Paris to tackle common challenges. A signing ceremony in Paris has set the stage for the creation of what are being called sister streets. The idea is to share know-how on creating human-centered spaces and holding major events. Here's Marc-Antoine Jamet, president of the Champs-Élysées Committee.
2: We have roughly the same problems. By reflecting on these challenges, I'm certain we can find solutions. For the spatial environment and animation of public spaces, we might have lessons to share.
0: Osaka Mayor Yokoyama Hideyuki says he wants to deepen cooperation on increasing greenery and hosting simultaneous events. This is Asian View from NHK World Japan.
3: 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I'm your host, Bruce Baskin, inviting you to join us next week on WRMI Okeechobee for news from around the globe. 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
1: Hello and welcome to the weekend edition of Czechia in 30 minutes. I'm Vít Pohanka. A few days ago, we marked the third anniversary of the Hamas terrorist attacks on Israel on the 7th of October 2023, which triggered a devastating war in Gaza that had since claimed tens of thousands of Palestinian lives, including many women and children. In a recent episode of Czechcast, our podcast in English about all things Czech, I spoke to two Jewish academics.

0: about their views on Czech support for Israel, the war in Gaza, and the rise of anti-Semitism and its aftermath. You can easily find the episode wherever you listen to your podcast. This time, I wanted to hear Palestinian perspectives, so I spoke to two Palestinians living in Czechia.
1: Lemis Bartushkova-Kalilova, Czech-Palestinian, Arab. I was born in Czechoslovakia, but grew up in the United Arab Emirates and returned to Prague for university. I spent a few years working here, and mostly in the nonprofit sector, and then traveled in the MENA region and the Gulf and North America for work. I mostly worked on Middle Eastern issues in North Africa, on democratization, working with the grassroots organizations there on the ground, and women's empowerment, and just trying to build bridges really between the different cultures mm-hmm. with the West.
2: And what do you do now?
1: I'm a freelancer now. I edit and I translate.
2: Mm-hmm. Now, I think from reading a little bit about you, you describe yourself as both Czech and Palestinian, right?
1: Yes.
2: What does, if it's possible to explain briefly, what does each of those identities mean to you? What does it mean for you to be Czech?
1: I think, third culture, mm-hmm. like my children. I think I've given up on trying to pigeonhole myself mm-hmm. as either Czech or Palestinian. It's impossible. And having lived in so many countries across, you know, coming across so many cultures and interacting, it's not a binary vision. I think I'm third generation or third culture, sorry. And it means that you sort of identify. So when you're in one place, you feel more. You're always out of place in a sense, because when I'm in the Czech Republic, I'm the Arab Palestinian who's in the Czech Republic. And when I'm in the Arab world, I'm the person who has Czech connections, right? Who has Czech roots in some way. So you're always able to explain, or you put yourself in a role where you have to explain and justify and try to understand both sides.
2: I just wonder, what was your home? Where did you feel home? All the places where your parents were, or
1: yeah, exactly. Everywhere and nowhere. Mm-hmm. Not necessarily a physical home, but a situation, family ties, friends. You know, safety, a safe space. So school or university or work, or you know, where you choose to be, where you are by choice, where you feel safe, where your loved ones are. So yeah, that describes home. But then there is the homeland, and then there is the romanticizing of the homeland and the longing and the ideological opinion or feeling, and also the pain. I am Palestinian. I have never been to Palestine. My father was born in Palestine, but then ended up a refugee in Syria. He never returned. So home is it's a poetic, romanticized feeling that brings very deep pain, and that allows me to identify with millions of Palestinians all around the world and their children, third, fourth generation now, who still identify as Palestinians, however they have never been.
2: How surprised, and I don't know whether pleasantly, unpleasantly, were you, what you were seeing, reading in Czech media, you know, hearing from the politicians in Czechia?
1: Extremely disappointed, and I called them out on it, and not politicians per se, but journalists, where I think, you know, I have a discourse going on. Me and other, actually Czechs, We formed like a collective with Anna Shabatova called Mluv Me Otom.
0: Just for the listeners, Anna Shabatova, she used to be a dissident. Later on, she became ombudswoman for human rights.
1: Yeah, a long time, you know, human rights defender, someone who was imprisoned under the communist regime. She and her husband, right? I mean, and others. It has human rights defenders, former diplomats are in the collective who have served in Israel. They have served in the Palestinian territories. They know the region well. An Israeli filmmaker is in the collective as well. Really, voices of reason. No extremists. But people who see what's happening and feel the responsibility to warn against it and to remind the public, mainly to clear our own conscience, really, that we were not silent when we saw what was coming our way. We challenged Czech media mainly, because I'm not upset about Czech culture or Czech society. I'm upset with the Czech media to an extent.
0: For the record, we are now in Radio Prague International, Czech Radio, public radio building, and there have definitely been Palestinian voices, I mean, during this period of time, in the past 3 years, at least here.
1: Yes, but, you know, again, you know, the main servers, the news servers like Novinky, CZ, right, CZNAM, we challenged them directly in open fora. We invited them to conversations. We asked to discuss, you know, the editorial choices. And we openly asked why we were subjecting society to know, you know, the ins and outs of the Israeli hostages, their favorite teams, their favorite food, their, you know, where they went to school, what they had on. These terrible, terrible stories, heartbreaking, really. But at the same time, the Palestinian story, that was happening in front of us, and it was being live-streamed in front of us, into our phones. They themselves, the journalists in Gaza, were covering it, risking their lives. Even bloggers became citizen journalists, right? People who reported on nature and on olive trees and on strawberry harvests. And on music became journalists who started, you know, filming emergency rooms. And doctors were going online and saying, you know, we have no bandages. Forget blood. It's not about blood anymore. We don't have antibiotics. We don't have painkillers. We have no bandages. Our patients are on the floor. And we saw these videos lying in their bloods in hospital rooms. Why wasn't the Czech public informed about that? And the response we got was shocking. The response we got was that there are no journalists in Gaza. So even the response was a further dehumanization of the thousands of journalists in Gaza risking their lives, being killed because editorial choices here were the way they are. And that paved the way to the politicians being so extreme. And of course they were exceptions. Absolutely, there were exceptions. But I don't think we have seen such a vast, senseless dehumanization of an entire population of children. Człowiek w Kisni, the main Czech NGO, people in need, the main Czech NGO, started a program to support, later on during the war, to support the mental health of children in Gaza. And it came under attack. It couldn't have chosen a safer campaign. It couldn't have chosen a safer topic. Mental health of children. So what were they sending? They were sending crayons, papers, booklets, and maybe clown outfits.
0: And they came under attack from
1: the media and from the society that they were supporting terrorism. Gaza became Hamas, and Gaza was not Hamas. There's only 30,000 Hamas members fighting Hamas members in Gaza, and the population was much larger, right? So how can we confine this collective? How can we justify this collective punishment? Everyone in Gaza became a Hamas member. I mean, it was so senseless. The average age of a Palestinian in Gaza was under 30. You know, 70% were under 30. When Hamas came to power, these people did not vote for Hamas because they didn't vote, period. They were kids or they weren't even born. And no one was trying to sort of understand how what came about. And now, 3 years later, there's been a shift that is slow, but it exists. And I hope the Czech Republic will reflect on what is happening abroad in the world and will try to maybe mirror that change.
2: You know, it's interesting to hear you. And when I'm thinking about it, I start each day with global news on BBC podcast, BBC World Service. So, and I don't rely very much on Czech media, with the exception of Ukraine, when I want to follow international politics and what's going on. So I wasn't even aware, you know, that there was such a bias, I would say, in the Czech media, and that it's not great to hear that. But I'm glad that we can, you know, kind of talk about it here.
1: There was a terrible bias, and I stopped watching because of that. I started filtering it out, really. Even the choice of words, you know, words are important, and no one understands that more than journalists and writers, right? And the words used and how language was being twisted. But that, you know, to be absolutely fair, that was happening on the BBC as well. It was happening in media abroad as well. They were what we call linguistic acrobatics were being put in motion. Grammar was being destroyed.
2: Can you give me
1: to
2: an
1: justify.
2: Example?
1: So a Palestinian child became a person under the age of 18. So they don't say a child. A 15-year-old became a woman. So they don't say that they killed a woman. They don't say they killed a 15-year-old girl. It became a 15-year-old
2: Palestinian
1: person. Literally, I can show you lots of examples of people correcting it for them. The headlines were put, they were published, the headlines were published, and then activists, call them what you like, even legal experts, were correcting the headlines for them to be more reflective. There are academic studies comparing the headlines from Ukraine to the headlines from Gaza. Incomparable. There was an active effort to dehumanize the victim and to turn a genocide into a sterile campaign. And the genocidal statements made tons and tons, and on the record, tens of them, on the record, with videos, with quotations, with time and date, and location of Israeli politicians making genocidal promises and statements. Don't condemn them, but then don't call them your allies. These are your colleagues, I say to Czech politicians, right? They were welcomed here with open arms. And it's just escalated because one thing, it was a slippery slope to begin with, and then just one thing led to another. And the statements escalated. And the result today is that the speaker of the Knesset, who was welcomed here like a celebrity in Czech parliament, is making statements promising during his electoral campaign never to work with an Arab-Israeli political party or politician. If that isn't apartheid, what is? Two Israeli Arab parties have been crossed out, and there's a serious risk they won't participate in the elections. They won't be allowed to participate in the elections. This is apartheid.
2: If you were to sum it up, so here you were with this kind of positive experience from Czechia, from Prague in the late 1990s. Here we are in 2026. It doesn't sound very positive. In the end, how would you summarize it?
1: We still live in a democracy. And me coming from where I come and having traveled and worked where I've traveled and worked, I still respect and appreciate, I have an appreciation for democracy and living under the rule of law, not just the democracy. I think the fight continues. We have a responsibility to raise our voices when we see something that threatens our safety, threatens the quality of our children's lives and rights. My children are half Czech. Whether I want it or not, I will forever be tied to this land in one way or the other.
0: I haven't asked you, your husband is Czech?
1: Yes.
0: Yes.
1: Mm-hmm. And so, you know, I believe in global citizenship. I believe in third and fourth cultures. I want my kids to be exposed to the world and able to identify, you know, with babička from Morava, but also with a grandma from Egypt, right? I want them to understand the nuances and respect and celebrate this diversity. For me, that's important. But it doesn't mean that we, you know, stick our head in the sand and avoid the difficult topics. That's, I guess, my destiny as a Palestinian.
0: Thank you very much.
1: Thank you.
0: That was Lamiz Bartušková-Chalilová. My second guest is Yasar Abu-Khosh.
3: I'm an anthropologist. I'm Palestinian who grew up in Prague, in the Czech Republic. As an anthropologist, I work mostly on Roma-related topics, both in Central and Eastern Europe, but now also in the Middle East.
0: How did your parents get here?
3: Well, my father was on a mission. He worked for the International Union of Students. Mm-hmm. He was on a mission for 5 years, but then couldn't go back actually to Jordan because he was a political dissident. So the 5 years extended to 20 years, and that was the reason I grew up here.
0: So did you go to Czech school Czech or some international school?
3: No. Czech elementary schools, even to the kindergarten, I mean.
0: What kind of experience was it for you? You know, was it a friendly, nice experience, or did you experience some unpleasant things? I don't know, that perhaps there would be even racism among the kids?
3: I did experience unpleasant things, but they were not different from other unpleasant things other children experienced. But you know, reflecting back, I realize, you know, how many situations were difficult for me to comprehend by then. And now I see that, you know, some aspects of race were actually inscribed in these situations.
0: Could you give me an example?
3: We were often treated, you know, as a good resource. You know, people would expect, you know, that since you are Arab, you must be a petrodollar rich person. So we would encounter, you know, these expectations. And also, as a kid, I think I faced often being associated with Roma, which felt awkward because it was meant as a bad thing by those who associated me with Roma. I didn't understand really what was going on back then. When I asked my parents, they had no idea what this meant. But so you have a spectrum of small events and situations like this. We can go on and on.
0: So if I understand correctly, I mean, the kids, when you talked about you being seen as a kind of good resource, I mean, other kids would expect that you would have good, I don't know, better Western toys or something like that.
3: Yeah, for example. Yeah.
0: But, I mean, you've been living here, you stayed here, obviously. Mm-hmm. So the reason why I actually came to see you was to have an interview in Czech about the Czech pro-Israeli position, mainly politically. But as you indicated, there is a difference between how politicians view Israel and the general public, what they think about the situation now in Gaza, for example.
3: Yeah, well, a clarification is needed. There is a difference based on this one research, comparative research, that was published not so long ago, that indicates that the pro-Israeli stance of the political elite is first very, very strong. I think sometimes it's around 70% something, and resolute kind of based on really value closeness or value adhesion, whereas the Czech public is mostly undecided. The Czech public as if was more hesitant to take such strong stance. It doesn't mean it's pro-Palestinian, right? It's hesitant.
2: Just for the record, who did the research?
3: I think it was commissioned by the Herzl Center of Charles University. Or the Peace Research Center, probably, which is cooperating research.
2: So, for other international listeners, what do you think are the factors that caused the government, the Czech government, and it seems that even though there was a change of government less than a year ago, the pro-Israeli stance or position remains the same. What do you think are the reasons for that?
3: Well, the continuity is the value. The continuity is the insistence on the continuity is in itself a means of legitimization of each government, actually, right? So Babiš's government, whatever it is, wants to be perceived as somehow continuing in the main international directions other Czech governments had before. So pro-Israeli stance is one of them. The means sometimes change, you know. Some social democrats, when they were ministers of foreign affairs, would sometimes perform, you know, little acts of dissidence against this full support policy. But at the decisive points, Czech political representation was kind of a reliable partner.
2: You know, two names kind of come to my mind. Mr. Lipavský, the former Minister of Foreign Affairs, whom I actually interviewed for this podcast, for CzechCast, in, I think, January or February.
3: I see.
2: And Martin Dvořák, whom I know personally from my meeting him in Kosovo and in Washington, D.C., and you actually sued, well, not Martin Dvořák, but Ministry of Foreign Affairs about something that Martin Dvořák said in his role then, I suppose, as a deputy minister at that time. Or was he already
3: He was the Minister for European Affairs.
2: He already was, yeah, the Minister for... but you sued the Ministry of Foreign Affairs.
3: Yeah.
2: Could you explain to the listeners what it was all about? They haven't heard about it, you know.
3: Well, the minister, Martin Dvořák, in his capacity as minister, appeared in a TV show on public TV, I think it was, if I remember well, where he was commenting on the current situation in Israel-Palestine, and he was trying to convey that Israel is facing unimaginable evil, which is confirmed by the fact that the Palestinians genetically hate Israelis and Jews. Right? They are the perennial anti-Semites. Kind of. So that's what we sued, because this was beyond any acceptable commentary from a minister of a government. So we sued the ministry, not him personally, because he said it in his capacity as minister. So he was not personally responsible. He's not personally responsible. We won the case. The judgment was actually quite clear and quite harsh that personal apologies will not amend the harm such as such comments may have had on Palestinians or those who feel being harmed by these comments. The thing is that this was one comment, but it is part of a worldview, and it is the worldview which is critical, not the one comment itself. This comment gave a chance to open the discussion, and we actually wish not to criminalize, but to show that it is the mindset from which such comments come that is critical and that should be addressed.
2: If I understand correctly, what your aim is not just kind of shown to people these individual statements.
3: Yeah.
2: It's a complete kind of change of the position of the mindset, I would say, of politicians, political elites, and the government.
3: Yeah, that's what I said. The mindset, the framing, mm-hmm. I would even say, the framing of the situation in Israel-Palestine, to reintroduce kind of the human rights oriented policy back to the center of Czech foreign policy, for example, which is always kind of abandoned when it comes to Palestine and Israel.
2: Maybe just one last question. Were you surprised by how the Czech government reacted? Well, first to the 7th of October, but then later on, of course, I mean, to what is going on in Gaza?
3: Yes and no. I wasn't surprised by its strong pro-Israeli stance. I was, though, surprised at occasions when, for example, the Czech Republic would stand alone.
2: Again, example for the listeners?
3: Yeah, I mean, stand alone or with few Pacific countries on General Assembly of the
2: General Assembly of the United Nations.
3: When there was a question of ceasefire, the Czechs the Czech representation would vote against imposing ceasefire
2: on both sides, right?
3: On the floor of the European Union. Also, Czech Republic would, where unanimous vote is required, the Czech Republic would, regarding arms deals, you know, halting arms deals or halting cooperation and scientific exchange, the Czech Republic would be the last resort of pro-Israeli support, okay. Actually, and would abstain or vote against such motions.
2: Against Israel, that went against Israel.
3: Mm-hmm. Right.
0: That was Lamis Bartušková-Chalilová and Yasar Abu-Khosh, two Palestinians who live in Czechia, sharing their experiences and their views on Czech attitudes towards the Israeli-Palestinian conflict. You've been listening to a shortened version of their interviews from Czechcast, our podcast in English about all things Czech. So, if you'd like to hear the full conversations, you can find the episode wherever you listen to your podcasts or on the Radio Prague International website. And if you are interested in...

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0: Stay tuned to the radio broadcast of JDL Gospel Ministries with Sister Anise, where we're spreading the gospel of Jesus in these last days. And it is a great pleasure and joy to be with you on the broadcast today. I want to let you know that God is a good God, and the God of miracles is still alive and well. God is the same yesterday, today, and forever. If you need healing, if you need a blessing, or anything in your life that you need, no matter how big or small, God is there to provide and meet that need for you. I would like to send you two free gifts, a book entitled I Saw the Death Angel, Change of the Soul, and the 5 Keys to Success for all those who write me. These gifts I know will be a great blessing to you. I believe in the power of prayer. So write to me today with your prayer request. God said where any two or three agree, it shall be done. So hurry and send your prayer request to me, and also to help us keep this broadcast on the air, enclose a small faith offering and send it to Sister Anise, P.O. Box 18035, Raleigh, North Carolina, 27619. That address again is Sister Anise, P.O. Box 18035, Raleigh, North Carolina, 27619. And now let's go into a great service where my husband Jim Loudermilk is preaching.
1: I want to talk to you just on a little faith something tonight, and may it bless you as we do. I begin to think about one of the great men of God, and I want to talk about him for a little bit tonight. Amen. Now, God had prophets. How many believe that? How many believe there's supposed to be prophets today? Say amen. Bible said so. Said there were set in the church apostles. Ephesians chapter 4. Apostles, prophets, evangelists, pastors, and teachers. For the perfecting of the saints till we enter into the unity of the faith. We've not been perfected and we've not entered into the unity of the faith. Don't look to me like. We're all divided. Amen. The Bible said there'd be a time come when people could not endure sound doctrine, but heap to themselves teachers having itching ears. And, I tell you, we're living in such a day when people are so bound up, you can just quote the Bible and make some mad. Amen. I preached out here last night, and some of them would have bit me if they'd had a tooth in their head, I think. And I just quoting scriptures and things. Good to see you, Brother Thurman. He has to work a lot of nights, but good to see him. Just now called him and all the rest of you. So last night I preached on the Word of God. Boy, if you just preach about the Bible and that makes folks mad, there's not much hope for people, is there? Thank God. Well, you see, I believe there'll just be a few that's going to make it when Jesus comes. He said, fear not, little flock. Amen. Now, just exactly like way back years ago, God had a prophet named Abraham, and one day God came down to him. God had a little conversation, said, I'm getting ready to do something. Maybe I ought to go tell Abraham. Well, that's the way God always worked. He had a prophet, so if God gets ready to do something, he has to tell the prophet first. That fulfills Amos 3 and 7. The Bible is perfect, see. Amos 3 and 7 says, surely the Lord God will do nothing till he first reveals his secrets to his servants, the prophets. So if God gets ready to call some great thing to happen or whatever it is, he'll have to tell a prophet if he's got one. And so God got ready to destroy this city of Sodom and Gomorrah because of their evil ways. And he had to go tell the prophet first. Now watch this little scene, and he's not the prophet I'm going to preach about, but he went down, and he took two angels with him. Two angels, and then the Lord. There's three of them, just three men come walking up the road. But Abraham recognized one of them. He'd met him before. In fact, he called him Elohim, which meant God in flesh. And he paid tithes to him and so forth. So he bowed down to that one, not to the two angels, but to this God in human flesh. And so that one, I want you to notice, stayed with Abraham. But the other two were judgment angels. They went down to the city of Sodom and Gomorrah to bring destruction. Amen. So today we got all kinds of preachers. Listen to this. I want to tell you something. Did you know that everybody out here preaching fits somewhere in the plan of God, whether they're a hypocrite or a true child of God? Amen. Somebody asked me about a preacher the other day, and they said, well, what about so-and-so? And I said, well, I'm not the judge. But I said, it sure looks like they're doing a lot of things wrong, this, that, the other. But I said, just remember one thing. They're in the plan of God. There's two things happening in the last days. God said that there would be men that would bind the tares for burning. But he said he would send his angels into the harvest to gather the wheat into the garner. So I said, you see, God's got true prophets that are gathering in the elected ones, trying to get folks really saved. And then the devil's crowd, what are they doing? They're binding them. They'll bind you up in one of these denominations if they can. That's exactly what it's talking about. Amen. And so sometimes those that's binding, see, there's a lot more of the devil's crowd than there is God's crowd. Say amen now, see. It's just a few that's really going all the way with God. So sometimes they may have the biggest crowds. Sure, they're binding the tares. Oh, but I'd rather be part of what I'm a part of tonight than anything I know. Now, I preached last night. Let me just recap that for a minute. It'll kind of tie in, and this won't be too hard tonight, maybe. But I've about run everybody off preaching so hard. But I said the other night, anybody that can be run off by preaching hard ought to be run off. Say amen now. But I preached last night that the first man, how many know that Adam was kind of a image of he that was to come, you know. How many know he was a son of God, made in the image of Christ? He was made in the likeness, the form of Christ. He looked like Jesus. How many know the Word said that? And when God created Adam, he was just a man, but down inside him was the woman also. He took the woman out of the man. Is that right? He caused a deep sleep to come on Adam. And he took out a rib and all the female part and made a wife for Adam. Exactly what Christ is doing. He's also going to have a bride. He's going to have a wife. And the wife is taken out of him. Amen. We were in him. Bible tells us so. Before the foundation of the world, I always have been there as a seed or thought of God. And so I'm coming out of the side of God. And if he's the Word, then his bride would have to be a Word bride. Bible said Christ was the Word. John 1 and 1 said, in the beginning was the Word, and the Word was with God, and the Word was God, and the Word was made flesh and dwelt among us. Jesus Christ was a walking Bible. Hallelujah. In him dwelt the fullness of the Godhead bodily. That's what the Bible said. Now listen. So then that woman will become just part of the Bible. Well, I hope you catch this. If you really are going to be the bride of Jesus Christ, man, you'll get down into this Bible and study it, and you'll become so much like it, you'll be doing just exactly like the Bible. You get to acting like Jesus acted. You see, he said, the works that I do, so you do also. That's why I'm becoming like him. One day I shall see him. I'll be like him. I shall see him as he is. Somebody clap your hands now and praise God. So then here comes a prophet along, a prophet of God. Now, you see, God always talked to that prophet, and then the prophet goes and talks to the people. You see, it's always that way. God called Moses up on the mountain and talked to him, gave him the Ten Commandments. Then Moses went down and gave it to the people. Amen. And it's always been that way. God always find a man somewhere he can deal with like that. And they get to, did you ever notice these preachers, they get so wrapped up in what they're doing, they just become a part of it. It's kind of like I got a little carried away myself not long ago. I'm so positive of what I'm preaching, I almost forgot who I was. I became so much a part of the message I was preaching, I just got wrapped up in it myself. Somebody said, "What do you mean?" Well, the Bible said there was something going to happen today. Now, in case somebody want to know what's happening, some of you think that, just go join the church. That's a bunch of foolishness. What's that going to profit you? That means death. The Bible said so. I'm not knocking that. You know, I mean, a lot of folks are doing that, but that's not giving you life. You might as well go join the Elks Club or the Moose Lodge or the Masonic Order. So, you know, maybe some of those things may be all right, but, you know, I'm talking about being born again. Hallelujah. Got quiet in here now. So a lot of folks join church to be good people, to make heaven. But this is not something you join. This is a birth. And so, well, the Bible tells us something's going to happen. And we've got it so churchified, and Kinston's the worst place I've ever been in my life, I think, bound up by churches. Some of them sitting, I've had people come and sit here and hear me preach and amen it and know it was the truth and turn right back around and go right back down and support some old whoremongering preacher, some homosexual preacher. Well, the city's polluted with it. Man telling me the other day, about out here on one of these streets here some time ago, and seeing three preachers slitting in a state store getting them a bottle of liquor, three pastors right here in the city. I said, what kind of a person would follow that, see? Knowing maybe what they are and then turn around and follow it anyhow. Well, the devil's really got them blinded. That's all I could figure. I'm not going to have anything to do with something unclean. Hallelujah. So listen, that's not what God said. Now, God is going to have a church. That didn't mean denomination. He said, on this rock I'll build my church, and the gates of hell shall not prevail against it. That's not talking about a building. But God was saying on revelation. That's what it's all built on. I wish every one of you could be in my church tomorrow. I'm going to start preaching the book of Revelation by the help of God. I'm going to take one chapter a week for the next 22 weeks. And Lord, I may get so carried away, it may take 50 weeks if the Lord tarries.
0: You have been listening to the powerful classic sermon by my husband Jim Loudermilk. I hope you have enjoyed hearing this wonderful message. God is moving among His people today. I want you to know that God can heal you and He will bless you. Remember to tune in to our next radio broadcast where we're spreading the gospel of Jesus Christ in these last days. Remember the power of prayer. I want you to remember to go to your mailbox and write to me with your prayer request. I will send you two free gifts, a book entitled I Saw the Death Angel and the Change of the Soul, and also the 5 Keys to Success. There is nothing too hard for God, because I believe God can change things. And when you write to me, to help us stay on the broadcast and keep sending out these beautiful programs, please enclose a faith gift offering. I want you to send it to Sister Annie, P.O. Box 18035, Raleigh, North Carolina, 27619. That address again is Sister Annie, P.O. Box 18035, Raleigh, North Carolina, 27619. I see the old clock on the wall says that my time is up, and I want to say goodbye. God bless you for now, and remember, God loves you and God cares for you.

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Hello, and welcome to Viva Miami on WRMI. I'm Jeff White. Let's look at some of the people who've been writing to us lately from around the world, starting in Scottsdale, Arizona, with Brennan Lamont, who heard us on 9455 kilohertz with fair reception. Thank you for your report and QSL card. We have a report from someone who does a regular program here on WRMI, Radio Mystery for Joy, Raphael Voidy in Dax, France, who heard reported hearing WaveScan on 9455 kilohertz via a QESDR in the United States. Says, I can't wait to listen when I have free time to the next shows of WaveScan. We've been getting a lot of reports on WaveScan lately because we're offering a special QSL card showing the various presenters that you hear on the WaveScan program. And a lot of people have been writing in for that QSL, so I'll be mentioning some of them here. Richard Byerly, hello. If you're listening in Imperial, Missouri, we have a problem. Your QSL card that we sent to you was returned by the Postal Service, insufficient address. And I see why here. You didn't give us a street address, just Imperial, Missouri, and the zip code, which we thought maybe that'll be good enough to get it to you, but I guess not. So if you're listening, get in touch with us and let us know your street address, and we'll be glad to resend you this WRMI QSL card. Here's a letter postmarked in Monaco, and very interesting, a stamp from Monaco showing the Pope. From Christian Guibaudot, who is actually in Tende, France, very near Monaco. He says, hello from France. It's always a pleasure to listen to WaveScan. Most of the time I listen on the web, but yesterday I tried again on shortwave. The signal from Reach Beyond Australia was good. Yes, that program is relayed via Reach Beyond Australia as well as on WRMI. He says, by the way, can you send me the full schedule for the shortwave transmissions of WaveScan? I'm sorry we don't have a list of them, but WaveScan is broadcast on various times and frequencies on WRMI, also on Reach Beyond Australia a couple of times a week, also from IRRS, Italian Radio Relay Service in Italy, and WWCR in Tennessee. We will try to prepare perhaps a schedule, although the times and days and times and frequencies are constantly changing, but check our WRMI schedule online and you'll see many of them. Okay, just go to WRMI.net, then click on programming. Christian's report was for WaveScan on 15400 kilohertz from Australia at 1330 UTC using his Sanjan ATS-909X receiver. Good to hear from you, Christian. He's been a long-time listener, I know, of WRMI. We've met him at a couple of European DX Council conferences over the years, I know, as well. Here's someone else who has a program on WRMI, Andy Maggiorotti, who has a program I Love Italy. And I'm mentioning this because he sends us a postcard from Greece, from Crete. And he says, I've just returned from the beautiful island of Crete. I wanted to send you a reception report directly from Crete, but unfortunately I only figured out during the last few days how to mail postcards and letters. So I'm sending you this postcard after returning home to Italy. Even while on vacation, I simply could not resist turning on my radio. On July 23rd at 04:30 UTC, while staying in Paralia Curna on the island of Crete, I tuned to WRMI on 15770 kHz. Your signal reached Greece from Okeechobee, Florida, after traveling more than 9,500 kilometers with an excellent SINPO 55444. At the time, WRMI was broadcasting program in Russian, followed by pop music.
It was another memorable listening experience and confirmed once again the excellent coverage of WRMI. During my stay, I listened to your wonderful station several more times. As always, WRMI remains my favorite station and the one that allows me to produce my own program. I love Italy. Reception conditions were very similar to those I experienced here in Italy. During the middle of the night and early morning hours, reception was very good, while before local midnight, the signal became much weaker. I imagine this was due to shortwave propagation and weather conditions. And yes, we do want to mention that Andy's program, I Love Italy, is on WRMI several times each week, different times and frequencies as well. Check the schedule online and you'll find I Love Italy. Crete was a wonderful experience, he says. Besides its crystal clear sea and the kindness of its people, I was fascinated by the many traces of Italian history that can still be found there. For more than four centuries, much of the island belonged to the Republic of Venice. Walking through Chania on Crete, with its magnificent Venetian harbor, lighthouse, and old shipyards, or visiting Heraklion and its impressive Venetian fortress of Kul, I truly felt the connection between Greece and Italy. I also had the opportunity to visit the famous pink beach of Elafonisi and the peaceful area of Paralia Corna near Lake Kornas, the island's only natural lake. There are places of extraordinary beauty that I will always remember. Along with this postcard from Crete, I'm enclosing a small holy card of Saint Contardo d'Este, the patron saint of Broni, my hometown in Italy, from where I produce my radio programs. May Saint Contardo intercede for you, our beloved WRMI, and all of your staff. This month is dedicated to Saint Contardo. Here in Broni, on what we affectionately call the Monte di San Contardo, although it's actually a collegiate church, a special holy mass is celebrated in his honor. It's a beautiful religious service filled with prayer, silence, and meditation. The priest's voice, carried through loudspeakers across the hillside, echoes over the magnificent panorama of the Otrepo Pavese, the city of Pavia, and on clear days, even Milan. It's an experience of profound peace and deep emotion. May Saint Contardo watch over you, bless your family, protect WRMI, and greet you for every good thing. Thank you for keeping shortwave radio alive around the world. It's an honor for me to be part of the WRMI family with I Love Italy. I hope to continue this wonderful adventure for many years to come. And Andy sends us some information on the chapel on the Mount of Saint Contardo. The people of Broni simply call it the Chapel on the Hill. It stands on the spot where Saint Contardo used to withdraw in prayer during his stay in Broni. A building on the hill is mentioned as early as 1623 under the name Casa Erema, although it's not certain that it refers to the same chapel. The first reliable information about the current structure appears between 1818 and 1848. In the register of the Church of San Pietro, on June 12, 1833, there's an entry noting 8 days of work by a mason and his assistant. At that time, the entrance had a wooden gate. In 1839, the archpriest of Broni, Don Antonio Tasso, promoted the enlargement of the chapel, carried out also thanks to the voluntary work of the local people, who transported the building materials in a chain form. It's therefore likely that a small chapel was built on the hill sometime after 1805, since no earlier references appear in the records of the Venerata Fabrica di San Contardo. The current building, hexagonal in shape and about 5 meters high, features two large windows with iron grills and an iron gate that allows a view of the altar. Here in 1850, a fine wooden statue of the saint, costing 300 lire, was placed, replacing an earlier one. In 1910, Monsignor Albuzzi donated a bell to the chapel. It was later removed due to water infiltration that damaged Gambini's frescoes, which were subsequently restored by lawyer Canepa. During the patronal festivities in August, the chapel on the hill is visited with devotion by many pilgrims, while at night a luminous cross above it makes it visible from afar. On the occasion of the 800th anniversary of the birth of Saint Contardo, 1216 to 2016, the interior was restored, covering part of its original decorations and devotional elements.
Very interesting there. Thank you, Andy Mangiarotti in Broni, Oltrepo Pavese in Italy. And tune into his program, I Love Italy, here on WRMI. All the way over to Japan now, Asai Yuto in Aichi-ken, Japan. Heard us on 15770 at 1300 UTC with a special program in Japanese, the Radio Mystery Theater, produced by Martin Dawson in Newfoundland, not Newfoundland, but in Prince Edward Island in Canada. He heard it via Kiwi SDR in Calgary, Alberta, with a 44444 SINPO. The reception quality was excellent, he says. Listening to this radio drama made me feel that we need to rethink how we treat insects. And that's interesting because it was a program about, it's a mystery program, sort of almost a horror program about insects taking

Kiko Tsuji already mentioned, but I will be taking over her duty from the next year. Yes, indeed. Yukiko has been our regular Japanese DX reporter on Wavescan once a month for years and years and years now. And Sakai, who says he's 64 years old, is going to be taking over that job, unpaid job, as of next year. So we'll be hearing him regularly once a month on Wavescan. Thank you, Sakai Obara. Now to a good friend of ours, Tom Gavaris. And Tom is in Medina, Minnesota. And he heard Wavescan, says, I enjoy Wavescan very much and look forward to listening weekly both on air and via your podcast. I know Tom for many, many, many years now, decades. We used to attend ANARC, Association of North American Radio Clubs conventions together, radio listening meetings throughout the United States and Canada. Now, let's go to Dr. Gerald Callinger in Vienna, Austria, who heard us on his Lextronics E1 receiver, 1900 UTC on 15770. Thank you very much, all of you, for writing to us, and you can do so by writing to us at info@wrmi.net or radiomiami9@gmail.com. 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

It is written, Man shall not live by bread alone, but by every word that proceedeth out of the mouth of God. Welcome to Living the Bible with Miyako Namihira.

you have any comment or questions, or if you want to have book of prophecy, or if you want to donate some tax-deductible donation, then please write to Living the Bible, P.O. Box 821-791, Vicksburg, V-I-C-K-S-B-U-R-G, Mississippi, M-S, zip code 39182. 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Hello, everyone. Today, I want to continue our study with Genesis once again. I am very interested in evolution and creation. And I am very sad to look at the fact that children are raised in Christian home knowing there is God. But then they go to school, public school, and university, and they learn evolution, and science proves that there is no God, there's no evidence of creation of God. This proves Bible. And children, students, they leave God, discredit Bible, getting into wretched life, drinking, smoking, lawless life, even homosexual, and become abomination to the society, and gets AIDS and dies. Hopeless, no hope, no future, live like an animal, and life is all to it. So what? This could be the worst case. Well, is it true? Scientists claim that evolution is a science, and some creationist says there is God, and the science proves that Bible is the truth. And I studied some, and I found out there's amazing discoveries that God opened the door for true science to prove Genesis account. Anyway, everybody can see there's a two power. There's two forces. There's two beliefs. There's one says, there is no God. You can live whatever you want to. We don't know where we came from. We don't know where we go. So you can live any life you want to. Other says, there is God in heaven who has purpose for us. We know where we came from. We know where we go. We have a purpose, and we are expected to live that purpose of God. And the interesting thing is, God walks with history, human history, and opened the door to prove His ways. And today, we want to follow some of it. Bible simply declares God created everything, every plant, every animal in its kind. Do you see it? Yes. Everybody sees it. Evolutionist says this earth was created billions of years ago. Some great big energy source split up, exploded, and one of them became earth and cooled off slowly in billions of years. Is it true? Carbon dating was thought to prove its point, but more they are studied, they are discovering of its discrepancy too. And let us learn of it some way. There was a scientist whose name is Bob Gentry. He was invited as a visiting professor to NASA. There, he studied the stones, rocks from all over the world, Asia, Japan, South America, America, Israel, all over the place. Over 250,000 stones, rocks, deep out of the earth. And he will slice it very thin
and put it on the microscope, electron microscope. And he studied them and found an interesting thing in there. And that was the discovery of energy ring. First, he saw a uranium energy ring. The half-life of uranium is billions of years. So radioactive uranium changes from uranium to lead by emitting the energy and reduce to lead. And every time when they reduce, they emit this energy ring. And when you see that energy ring, because uranium has half-life of billion years, by the way, what is a half-life? It is the time period for this substance to reduce into half amount of original size. That's half-life. So many thought it is logical that this Earth took billion years to cool off. But then, interesting thing he found, that was polonium-218 and polonium-214. These elements, their half-life is much shorter than second. So when it says one, that their half-life, their substance should disappear out of rock. But why he sees the energy ring of polonium 218 and 214 in the rock? This is a mystery. You know what does it mean? That means this rock was miraculously, instantly froze or created or came to existence or preserved. That's the only way we can interpret why the energy ring of polonium-218 and 214 is still in the rock. It should be gone way, way, way long time ago. Actually, in less than 1 second, does it match up with God's word in the Bible? God said, let there be land. And it was amazing word of God. Jeremiah 10, chapter 10, verse 12. Jeremiah 10, 12 says, He has made the earth by His power. He has established the world by His wisdom and has stretched out the heaven by His discretion. This is interesting, isn't it? It says, He has stretched out the heaven by His discretion. Stretched out heaven. This heaven is a firmament. If we go back to Genesis 1, verse 6, chapter 1, verse 6, Genesis. And God said, let there be a firmament. This firmament is rakia in Hebrew. And when you look up the meaning, it means to stretch out or expand by hammering or overlay with thin metal or beat, make abroad or spread abroad into plate. What does it mean to stretch out by hammering, overlay with thin metal? One scientist said, how can it be? This firmament is thin metal. Just like Jeremiah said to expand, stretch out by discretion. And they tested
the metal. They came up. Hydrogen is metal. When they freeze the hydrogen, it became pink in color and translucent. They could see through frozen hydrogen. And they began to think it was this frozen hydrogen in the firmament in the sky protected this earth, just like water layer. Frozen water layer protected this earth from cosmic harmful ray. But this hydrogen layer, frozen layer, became pink in color. And this color will enhance the immune system of animals, humans, altogether. And this system, earthly system, at the very beginning, somehow made people to grow into 10 feet, 12 feet, a double size of current mankind. I'm sure that their brain was working 100%. Now, we came down to 10% or a little higher. Yet, they can do amazing things even now with 10%. We can think or imagine what kind of genius the human was. Better than computer, way totally better. Once heard, never forget. They are giant. Everything was giant. That's from the fossil. So we cannot deny that evidence. Yet evolutionist says this earth is getting better and better. It is completely opposite, getting worse and worse in size and quality. Psalm 19, verse 1. Psalm 19, verse 1. It says, "The heavens declare the glory of God, and the firmament showeth His handiwork. Day unto day uttereth speech, and night unto night showeth knowledge. There is no speech, no language, where their voice is not heard. Their line is gone out through all the earth, and their word to the end of the world. In them has He set a tabernacle for the sun." Well, in here, it says, the nature, the heaven declare the glory of God. Is it true? It is. People who study the heavenly body is amazed. We wondered why this earth is sitting at the very, very edge of the galaxy Milky Way. It is very interesting how they could observe whole Milky Way from this point. Another interesting thing is, when you go into the center of the galaxy, the activity there is so severe. It's not quiet. So more violent action is taking place there. So could be destroyed easier. But the position where Earth is located is amazingly reserved. It's preserved. This, at least this 6,000 years of history of mankind stood pretty well. Besides, this particular of this position, if this Earth was moved to right, become too cold. If it was moved to left, become too hot. And where Earth is, it is just right. It is the safe
place. Now, the Bible says, the nature declare the glory of God. Does nature tell us of God? Yes, it does. Even trees, more you study the nature, even animals, even the bird, it's an amazing thing. You can know. See, about 100 years ago, 200 years ago, actually this evolution theory came just about 100, 200 years ago. Isn't that true? Before that, nobody thought there's no God, or it was just 13 people who hated God, so created this type of theory. And they adapted this into science. But that's the false science. Of course, they did not have telescope, they did not have microscope, they did not have anything. So there was no way they could study this amazing creation of God into detail. But now we have the tools to study God's creation more in detail in microscopic level. If you even just take a bird, migrating bird, they hatch egg in Arctic and they migrate to Hawaii, thousands of miles. The little tiny bird, they cannot swim, so they have to fly 80 hours. How do they do it? That itself is amazing. And another amazing thing is, they go to same place, exact same spot. More amazing thing is, when they hatch baby, and baby grow, they eat and grow, and they fly into the same place when they are not told. Nobody told them how to get there. They go by themselves. How do they do it? It's an amazing thing. Only God can give such information. Isn't that true? Scientists cannot solve this mystery. How about giraffe? Giraffe, when they drink a water, they put down their head with tiny brain, but this gushing blood to this long neck into a brain, it should crush that brain. How does it work? They have a sponge-like system to absorb all the blood which gush down the blood vessel into the head. And when he puts up his head, they gently squeeze out the blood so it goes back. I mean, did it develop in millions of years? Cannot be. It is designed. It's a design of God. How about certain bumblebee beetles? When enemy comes, he shoot out fiery fire. How does it happen? He has two chemicals mixed together to fire a bomb to an enemy. But if he did in one big bomb, it will blow himself out. And if he mixed those chemicals too soon, they blow themselves up too. This timing. And how does it do? Recently, scientists found out it is a little bomb, but like a thousand of them. So
in human ear, it sounds like one big bomb. But in actuality, it is the many, many tiny bomb. So it doesn't blow up himself by that. But this type of design cannot be developed in millions of years. It is one, all or none. Isn't that true? Look at human cell. Extremely complex. But when you look at the cell, in order to make a body, it has to make a protein by transfer RNA, messenger RNA, and transfer RNA work together. But unless they are told how to do, they need a coding. Who called that? Important thing is this coding. Who give this message of coding? In order to make protein or division, cell division, whatever it happens, all the information, also all the parts, organelles, lysosome, genes, mitochondria, all these parts of this cell, all of them have to be all together at once. It cannot develop. Otherwise, it doesn't create anything. So, this evolution theory cannot be proved because nature declares it couldn't evolve in billions of years. It is designed by God, especially when you study the animal behavior, animal structure. It's amazing, mysterious, wonderful design. It is true. More we study the nature, we find out this must be the design of God. This is a good news because then this Bible is good news. It has a good future for us. When you go to New Testament, now Old Testament is before Jesus came, and New Testament is after Jesus came. And these two books, Old Testament and New Testament, agrees very strange way. And the Roman was written by Paul. Chapter 1, verse 20 says, "For the invisible things of Him from the creation of the world are clearly seen, being understood by the things that are made, even His eternal power and Godhead, so that they are without excuse." It is very interesting, isn't it? So, just like I explained a few things, even animals, it cannot be evolved. It's a design and must be there in order for that particular thing or animal to function. Cell cannot do anything without coding, coding message. Isn't that true? Who gave that message? Evolution cannot explain that. It is the amazing wisdom of God. And by observing nature, we come to know God closer. And this very God who created heaven and earth and everything in it, including human, has a wonderful plan for this mankind. And this Bible tells us about that.
I truly pray that people read this Bible and great plan of God for us and wonderful future expected, wonderful life in mankind. He is going to recover everything Adam lost. And such a day seems not too far distance away. May God help all of us to understand God's wonderful plan for us and stick to it and obtain that wonderful future.

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1: Hi, this is John Reed. Thanks for listening today. Let me ask you a question. Why does God want us to seek Him, to draw closer to Him, to get to know Him better? I think a lot of people, the first thing that pops into their head is, well, because He wants it, because He's commanded us. And that's true, but also it's for our benefit. I know one reason I started seeking God in my life when I was a teenager more was because I wanted to. I wanted Him involved in my life. I wanted Him to plan my life. I looked around me and I saw a lot of young people who were not following God or were following different things that probably aren't good for them. I guarantee it weren't good for them. And I thought, I think there's something better. And thank God over the years, that's proved correct. But there's something else I've learned over the years. I draw close to God, not just because He commands, but because I want to. Because I desire it, because I've seen the fruit of what happens when I invest the time to get to know the Lord better. When I invest the time, I see the results in my life. And I see those same results in others' lives who have made a serious commitment to draw closer to God. Thank God when we're saved, we're born again, and that is the most important thing. And that will forever be the most beneficial decision you ever do, is decide to follow the Lord. But after that, what do? We need to grow. We need to build a foundation in God. So I'm going to read one of this is a parable, which is probably one of the most well-known parables. If you've been in Sunday school at all your whole life growing up, I would think that you have probably heard this parable before. And it's in Luke chapter 6. And Jesus is talking. And He says, "Everyone who comes to Me and hears My words and acts on them, I will show you what he is like." Now, did you notice He said, "Everyone who comes to Me"? He's not talking to just the general non-believer person who's just happened to listening and then, you know, here's another speaker, here's another message, here's another theology, I'm not going to, you know, pay attention to it. No, He's talking to believers. He's talking to followers who have decided that following God and is the right thing to do. But look what He says. There's still two options. "He is like a man building a house who dug deep and laid a foundation on the rock. And when a flood occurred, the torrent burst against that house and could not shake it because it had been built well. But the one who has heard," remember, He has heard. Many of us have heard the word of God. Many of us have heard the message of salvation and has not acted accordingly. "He is like a man who built a house on the ground without any foundation. And the torrent burst against it and immediately it collapsed. And the ruin of that house was great." Now let me ask you a question. What was the difference between the two men? Was it the same God? Yes. God was the same. Was it the same word? Yes. It was the same word of God that they both heard. And I will say they both initially decided to follow God. And I think there's a lot of listeners who at one point you were serious about God and following God, but somewhere along the way, it kind of got a little cold, kind of got a lukewarm, or maybe just stopped following the Lord seriously altogether. But you can still start building your foundation and get back to where you need to be with God. But let me ask you another question. Was it the storm different for the house that collapsed versus the one that didn't? No, it was the same storm. And this is what I want to say. It is for your benefit to draw close to God before the storm hits. It is for your benefit to get to know the Lord before that circumstance comes up in your life where you really need God to show up and show up fast. You know, a lot of times you'll see a hurricane and you'll see that before the hurricane, it's nice and sunny, even though the news reports will say, "There's a hurricane coming, board up your doors, buy a bunch of batteries, and get out of town." And yet you'll see people down at the lakeshore, at the ocean front, and it's sunny and blue skies. And it's almost like their attitude is, what, me worry? Oh, I got plenty of time. And then maybe, you know, starts to clouding up, darken up a little bit and cloudy, and the wind starts to pick up. But once it starts, it doesn't let up. And it gets worse and worse and worse. Well, that's not the time to start boarding up the house, buying food and water, or getting out of town. That is to be done before the storm hits. And then you'll see sometimes on the news reels those people huddled in a corner of a room with 150 mile an hour winds and, you know, blowing away roofs and rising water, and it's not a good situation to be in. And this is kind of like what Jesus is talking about. The torrent burst against it and immediately it collapsed. But why did not the other house collapse? Because the person whose house, and remember, this house, it represents your spiritual life. He is like a man who dug deep and laid a foundation on the rock. Now, my dad's a wonderful architect, but I guarantee you he has never designed a building without a foundation. Even if it was very ornate and a beautiful, well thought out, spectacular design, if there was no foundation, it would not last very long. And the same way in our Christian lives, we need to build a foundation and to draw close to God now before the storms hit. And this is what Jesus is trying to say. He's saying, look, you're all sitting here listening to my words. And you know, I've met a lot of people in this world, like I'm sure all of us have. And a lot of different people have different ideas of God and God's response and love for them and answers to prayer. But I would say probably the most disappointed people I know are the people who are going to wait until that storm is in all its fury to decide it's time to turn to God and seek God. Now, thank God, God will listen to you anytime. What I'm saying is you need that spiritual foundation of a lifestyle drawing closer to God to be in the best shape when those storms come. You need to have preparation. You need to take time to draw close to God. And you say, well, how do I draw close to God? It's simple. We read on the Word of God every day, even if it's 5, 10 minutes, 15 minutes. And we take time to pray every day and to seek Him. Make a habit out of it. And obey the Word of God. When you see what the Word of God says, clearly obey it and follow it to the best of your ability. Yeah, you won't be perfect, and none of us are. If you miss it, just say, nope, sorry, Lord, I missed it. But the key is you turn your heart. It's not a mental ascent. It's a turn of your heart. Lord, you've done so much for me. I want you. Yes, it is a little selfish. I need you in my life too, God. I need you because I want a good life, because I want my house to stand against the storm. I want answers to prayer. And again, thank God, God will answer us anytime He can. And anytime He is listening to us. But often, it takes a long time to really get to the place where you feel God is with you and that you're seeing God working in your life. And this is because Jesus is saying, take the time now to build a foundation. Now, there was another person in the Bible who had a very important task. He was taking over for Moses, which I imagine would be pretty critical. We've all heard the wonderful stories that about Moses and splitting the Red Sea and leading the people of Israel out of Egypt and through the desert and all the fantastic miracles. How would you like to replace that person? Wow, I think the first thing I'd say is, well, are you sure you got the right person? But this is what God said to Joshua in Joshua chapter 1, verse 1. After the death of Moses and the servant of the Lord, it came to pass that the Lord spoke to Joshua, the son of Nun, Moses' assistant, saying, Moses, my servant, is dead. Now, therefore, arise, go over all this Jordan, you and all the people, to the land which I am giving to them, the children of Israel. Now, first thing, if I'm Joshua, I'm thinking, wow, God, that's a big job, but am I ready for it? Well, the nice thing is, God's going to tell Joshua how to be ready to do what he needs to do. And he says in the verse 3, Again, more of the promise. Every place that the sole of your foot will tread upon, I have given you, as I said to Moses. What he's saying is, the same promises I gave to Moses, I'm giving you. Thank God, the same promises that God gave to the disciples, the same promises that God gave in his word to the disciples thousands of years ago, he's given to us today. Remember John chapter 17, Jesus says, I'm not just praying this for those here with me, but for all of those who will believe their word about me. But what did God say to Moses? Verse 6, be strong and of good courage, for to this people you shall divide and as an inheritance the land which I swore to their fathers to give them. You say, well, that's great. I hear a lot of times, be strong. Well, no, that's not the easiest thing in the world. When something comes up or the doctor comes in and says, ooh, your test results are back, or the big bill shows up that is a little bigger than your paycheck, that's not the easiest time to be strong and courageous on your own. Thank God we don't have to be it on our own. Verse 8 says, this book of the law, or as we would call it, the word of God, shall not depart from your mouth, but you shall meditate in it day and night, that you may observe to do according to all that is written into it. Now, obviously, he's not saying we read the word of God day and night, but what he is saying is you have to make a regular habit of feeding on the word of God, because God's word is alive, and they're going to feed your spirit. And as they feed your spirit, your faith will grow automatically. That's the wonderful thing about faith. Faith is not just God up there in heaven, now believe me. I don't care what you feel or what you see, just believe me. Use your willpower and believe me. That's not what the Word of God says faith is. It says faith cometh by hearing, and hearing by the Word of God. Well, you read the words of God, faith will grow automatically in your heart. That's what he's telling Joshua right here. If you feed on the Word, have a regular habit of reading my living Word, that faith, the strength, the ability to follow my plan, the ability to do the things I ask you, will grow automatically. A few days ago, we talked about the parable of the grain that falls into the ground and how the farmer doesn't even know how it grows. It just grows by itself. He knows that he plants it and he waters it, but it grows by itself. And that's what we're talking about. God is the workman. We have to put in our job. We have to do our part. And here he told Joshua to feed on the word of God daily. Now, sometimes I make this a little oversimplistic. I'll say start with 5 or 10 minutes a day. No, you don't want to stay there. It'd be nice if everyone could spend a half hour a day or more reading the word of God. What I'm trying to do is show you that if you take the initial step, after a while, you'll build a habit. And as you build a habit, you'll start to see additional move of God in your life. And that will make you hungry for more. And as you're hungry for more, it's like a good restaurant. You know, you eat there once, and what's the first thing you do when you walk out? You know, we need to go back there again. That was good. So what I'm trying to do is make it a regular stop at God's heavenly restaurant. He says, my word is spirit, and they are life. He said, the words I speak to you, that they are the word of God, is the bread of life. Seeking God is your spiritual feast. And as you feed on the word of God, God will take that time in prayer. He'll take that words of his word in your hearts and grow you. He'll be the workman. All you have to do is bring your availability and bring him the materials, which is your time and your willingness. And yes, again, thank God can meet us anywhere at any time, even at the last most desperate time. Call out to God. But if we're going to follow his advice, and remember, the Bible isn't Swiss cheese of books. It's not full of holes. Well, I like this part, don't like this part. I like this part, don't like that part. Oh, I like this promise part, but ooh, I don't like this part where I've got to do something. Well, it doesn't work like that. And maybe you've not seen God working in your life the way you'd like. Well, maybe this is one of the keys, is start to see closer to God, and you'll see more of God moving in your life. So that's what we're talking about. And by the way, if you'd like, these messages are all on our website, godsmightyword.org. Again, that's godsmightyword.org. You can go on there and click the audio archive button and download any of these messages and listen on a player on your computer. Now, let's talk about another man of God who is seeking God with another wonderful illustration. And again, the Word of God gives us a lot of illustrations because we can't understand a lot of times the real spiritual mechanisms behind the scenes. You know, I don't see into the spirit world. I doubt if too many people do. But we see its effect. And we know if we do A, that a lot of times B will follow and then C will follow. So God gives us illustrations that we can understand very well. And in this section, we're going to go to Ezekiel chapter 47. And this is a wonderful vision that was a sight, was insight into the spiritual world by Ezekiel. But it represents our relationship with God. And again, I've said many times, why do we want to draw close to God? Yes, God commands it, but because it's good for you. It's the best investment in your life. I believe that as you grow closer to God, you will have even more desire. In other words, God will even build in your spirit the desire to spend more time with Him. That's part of His workmanship, is to build the fruits of the Spirit, the sanctification, the desire for God, build the peace and the joy and the fruits of the Spirit. You can't create those things on your own, but as you give Him the time, you will start to see these things growing. And no, it won't be overnight usually. That's why He talks about the fruit of the Spirit. He didn't say the gift from heaven of the Spirit, like it just plops down, you know, appears out of nowhere. You know, it starts as a bud, and then it grows, and then it starts to get a little bigger, and it takes time. Well, that's how the fruits of the Spirit grow also. But again, we've got to give it our attention so that those things can grow. But so we have to be a little patient. We have to be sometimes a lot of patient with God. But I like to think He's pretty patient with us too. Again, this is a partnership. We're working together with God. Now, chapter 47, verse 1. And I'm going to read you a nice, wonderful vision that the prophet Ezekiel had. And then we'll explain it. Then he brought me back to the door of the house, Ezekiel says, and behold, water was flowing. Now we know water often represents the Holy Spirit in the Bible. Was flowing from under the threshold of the house towards the east. And the water was flowing from under, from the right side of the house. Thank God we know that Jesus is at the right hand of God. He brought me out by way of the north gate and led me around on the outside. And behold, water was trickling from the south side. So we see that there's this little trickle of water coming from the south of the altar. And we know that Jesus in John chapter 4 said to the woman at the well that the water I give you will become a well springing up into eternal life inside of you. So we see that our relationship with God often starts as that trickle, that well, that little bubbling up of the witness of the Holy Spirit when we receive Jesus in our hearts. And if you've never done that, it's as simple as, Lord, with my heart, I receive you. I want to make an attempt to, maybe for the first time in my life, to ask you into my heart. So just, it's nothing fancy. It's just, Jesus, I receive you into my heart, and I want to be your child. But again, it starts as a trickle. Then it says, when the man went out towards the east with a line in his hand, he measured 1,000 cubits. In other words, he went further on his journey, and he led me through the water, water reaching the ankles. So now we see it's gone from a trickle to now it's maybe 2 or 3 inches deep, ankles. Now, a lot of times people have referred to, that means now God's involved in your daily walk. Because it's like when you walk through like a little puddle or a little stream. The water is sanctifying your walk and your feet. So the first step in spiritual growth after you've received the water of life and the witness of the Spirit starts bubbling up inside of your spirit, because Jesus is there now after you've invited Him in, we don't just stop there. We don't just stand there and just watch as a spectator the rest of what's going on. It says we started going down and following, and now we have the water reaching the ankles. And that's the next step on our spiritual journey. We've got to follow the Word of God. We're not going to get too far with God not obeying His Word. I'll say it plainly as that. And yes, thank God, God's patient with sin of us helping get over it. He'll forgive us 1,000 times if we ask Him. But at some point, we've got to obey His Word, because that's the key to spiritual

I do the same thing? I have a simple answer. As many times as you ask him to. One time Peter came to him and said, should I forgive my brother who sins against me 7 times in a day? And Jesus said, no, I say to you 70 times 7. 490 times in one day. I don't know how many of us would be willing to forgive another human 490 times in one day of the same thing. But if God's commanding Peter to do it, why would God ask Peter to do something he wasn't willing to do? So thank God, yes, God will forgive you 1,000 times for the same thing. But it will hinder your spiritual growth. And it will hinder you getting closer to God, and obeying him will cause more of the Holy Spirit to start manifesting itself in your life. So, again, he wants you to obey him because it's good for you, not just because he's demanding it. Now let's see what it says next. Again, he's measured me. This is verse 4 of Ezekiel 47. He measured 1,000. Another, he went further on his journey with God and led me through the water. Water reaching the knees. A lot of people say this represents a prayer life now. You're spending time in prayer. Maybe you started with a short time a day, but now you're seeing the benefits of seeking God longer. Maybe you're praying a half hour, an hour a day. You know, there's no magic time. It's more important to be consistent, though, than to have one time a week or one time a month and then nothing the other 28, 29 days of the month. But it's a principle. Now we've got our walk right. We're obeying the word of God. The Holy Spirit is in charge of our walk. And now our prayer life, it's reaching our knees. And watch out, because we know once the water gets up to your knees, what's next? And he measured 1,000 and he led me through the water. Water reaching the loins, or basically I would say about to his hips. So now God's just way right in the center of you. A lot of times the loins refers to the center of a person. And now God's in charge of everything. He's not just Lord of your eternal salvation. He's Lord of your life. And then I love this part. Again, he measured 1,000, and it was a river I could not cross. For the river had risen enough water to swim in, a river that couldn't be crossed. And that's our goal. That's my goal. I want to be so full of the Spirit that it's like I'm swimming in the Spirit. It's a river that you can swim in, full of the Holy Spirit. Imagine, back to Gospel of John, where he says that out of your belly or out of your innermost being, John chapter 7, to the disciples, shall flow rivers of living water. And the other wonderful thing about rivers of living water is it's not just to benefit you, it's to benefit others. Because what does it say here? Verse 8, he says, Son of man, have you seen this? Then he brought me back to the bank of the river. He said, these waters go out towards the eastern region and go down to Arabah, and there they go towards the sea, being made to flow into the sea. And a lot of times the sea represents people. And the waters of the sea become fresh. So salt water that's dead and that can't grow anything becomes fresh water and gives life. Verse 9, it says, it will come about that every living creature which swarms in every place where the river goes will live. And that's what happens when the Holy Spirit really starts manifesting in your life. There's life. It's not just physical life, it's spiritual life, it's emotional life, it's the fruits of the Spirit, the gifts of the Spirit, the joy of the Lord, answers to prayer. And it says, and there will be very many fish, for these waters go there and others become fresh. So everything will live where the river goes. And you'll start to have a ministry, and you'll start to see the power of God moving in your lives. Oh, I want that. I want that for you too. And if you want that too, just say, Lord, I want to be that person. I'm going to be that person that swims in the waters of the Holy Spirit, and that when I reach out to others, when I'm involved with others, that others will live and the people will be refreshed. And it comes out, it says in verse 12, but by the river on its bank, on one side and on the other, will grow all kinds of trees for food. God will provide. He'll provide physical things. He'll provide our material needs. He'll provide finances. He'll provide healing. And then it says, their leaves will not wither and their fruit will not fail. You'll be building everlasting work for God. It won't be temporary. It won't be fruit that fades away. It's everlasting. And they will bear fruit every month because their waters flow from the sanctuary, and their fruit will be for food and their leaves for healing. That's what the Holy Spirit

0: wants to do in your life. Does that sound like what you want? It's what I want. So what do? Lord, let's draw close to you. Let's seek him every day. Let's keep following him. This is God's plan for you. No, it doesn't all come about in a day, a week, a month, a year, even 10 years. It might come faster, it might come slower. But that's where he wants you to go. That's where he wants you to be. I want to be there. Let's go on this journey together. Let's follow God. Let's draw close to him. Again, this is John Reed, God's Mighty Word. Thanks for joining us today. God has a wonderful plan for you.
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full Gospel Hour broadcast. But Zechariah, the fire shepherd, with busted double marriage up, kid. Let's put you on here at the throne, friend. What are you preaching on in there, old preacher? Remember thou in thy lifetime. That first one you married and signed on the dotted line and said, I do. And then this other one you ran to the end on in adultery. What are you preaching on in there? We all preach for the flame. The power, Zechariah chapter 12. The power. They don't believe that no more, friend. The power. What do you go to next? The power. Let's move on. The power. What are you preaching today, Reverend? To the Lord, the pine impending inhabitants of Jerusalem, the pine that is feeble among them, the pine David, the house of David shall be his God, the pine the angel of the Lord, the pine. They'll tell them, the new third order will tell them it's time to implement the plan, really implement. 434-753-3260. The power of God is ordained. The power of strong nation. The power against Jerusalem. They'll inform them what to do. 434-753-3260. The power of the house of David. The power. Inhabitants of Jerusalem, the spirit of grace, the high grace and supplication, the high bust it up, kid. 434-75

0: 3260. I tell you, there was a time in Pentecost, friend, they knew what busted up, but we hear you preaching. Child support and all the rest of it. And get sleeping single in a double bed. Not in this church, you're not going to live in where you're preaching today. Provide more to him. Provide one more for his only son. Provide him bitter to him. Provide one of them bitter for his son. Provide preaching. Well, you preaching. Where's the morning been? He's gone. Count me. We do a little bit, brother. A couple nights. And then we slid on back to the lukewarm state. By the way, here you are. Papa, going to be a great morning in Jerusalem. Papa, you don't care. Papa, that's what Reverend said. It can't be time. All right, now, let's move. Let's move, God. Let's weep a little bit. Papa, come to heal everybody, friend. Shut up the kingdom of heaven against men. I know you can't do anything, preacher. You try to preach with authority and straighten that place out and lay the hammer down. You know what's going to happen. You tried when you was younger, didn't you? Pull it, plug. Divine the lands of mourn every family, apart the family, the house of David apart. Divine the partner, the house of Nathan apart, and the wild apart. They preach. They quit preaching. They're scared. They leave. All of them are less than they used to be. We hear you. We know we are too. They won't let you preach hard like that anymore. Young people. It cramps their style and offends them. They know what you're talking about and all. How many chips you want, friend? The young people that don't want to hear it, and their woman, or their husband, and the preacher that won't preach it. Hebrews chapter 1, we can talk a little bit now, sort of. If it fits our druthers, we hear you preaching. There's nothing new under the sun, friend. People shut up the kingdom of heaven against men. You know they're not going to do it. Kingdom like to the hilt all the way. Stretch out all you can. I'm trying to stretch out, friend. But Hebrews chapter 6. Chapter 1, verse 6 again. He brings the first begotten into the world. But all the angels of God. Order, friend. Not one henpecked man going to make it unless they change their ways. And not one in-your-face overlord wife going to make it if she runs that game to the end. We hear you preaching on this stuff right now. Order, friend. Walking orderly, keeping God's command. We hear you preaching today. That's what he said. The high throne, O God, forever and ever. The high scepter, righteousness, scepter, thy. The high angel. Precept upon precept righteousness. Kingdom life. They think kingdom life is just feel the good Holy Ghost and get a blessing today, Lord. They let them think that now, friend. Because if you intrude to their space and tell them that ain't the whole thing at all, friend, orders quit preaching today, then they don't want to feel the good Holy Ghost no more and get a blessing and preach a shadow. Crank up the music. They want to feel the Holy Ghost. I want to hear the Holy Ghost when he has come to reprove the world. I said that I'm righteous. I preach. Senior Adam is not deceived. He's scared. Adam was not deceived. He was. Senior Adam ain't deceived about these things. I'm prepared to hear you talking, right? Revival time, brother. We stiffen up a little bit and put on the show. Lights, camera, action. Roll on, baby. To the throne, his son, he said, thy throne, O God, forever now. Papa, except your righteous, except thy king. Papa has loved you, and righteousness, and hated iniquity. Papa, God, even thy God, the earth. Papa, by yourself. Papa, I pray. Anointed you with the oil of gladness above you, fellow, full of blood. Yeah, tell him when it's time, friend. You thought COVID was bad. It was bad. They used it. Many reasons. Trump, for one, they still couldn't turn the people who voted him against him. Some other people trying to think about maybe voting for him, too. So
1: So this had still elect we preach it. Mostly. The other side wins some votes from certain types of people. The guy they ain't got their head screwed on straight. Those are we preaching today. Black preacher, man. He's a Democratic Party. He's a front man. Where's socialism? Illegitimacy. Crime in the street don't bother the black preacher too much. But you give me my checks in the mail. We preaching on it now. Tell me it ain't so. What else you saying? You're right. We're scared. Not everybody like that believes that. Well, you preach. Pull a plug. What else you saying at all? Don't you know the left has beat us into submission to when we can't say what we think? Oh, to hear everybody. Pull it up. What else you saying? What you preaching? Love righteousness and hate iniquity. Guns out there, friend. That's the reason I can still stand and preach on the internet and shortwave and anything else. And they don't come bust the door then. We preaching to the everybody. They have busted a few doors, not always. We're going to quit doing what they say. Call your buddies. We're not going to do what they say no more. Nothing. Preaching. Bolt the door, preach on the church building. Bolt the door. Go home. Sit in your living room and hope for a better life. Open the doors up and say, I'll fast and pray and hit the altar. Pound that word from the pulpit. Everybody did it, friend. They can't do nothing. They're nothing. What are you preaching? We're scared. They bank on that. Not always, friend. The blood hating sin and loving righteousness. Hold it. By yourself. If you got to get permission to take a stand and preach and to live something, they don't mind if the preacher live pretty good. His wife might not like it all. She might want to tell him what to do all the time. I don't do what to say. You don't tell me what to do. Pull it, plug. No, pull it, plug. Pull it, plug. How many chips you want? How many stripes you want in hell? Don't tell me, brother. We do a little bit, brother. Roll him, baby. Roll him. Let's put on the show. Hey, Holiness used to preach. Other church preached busted up too long ago. 100 years. They had to. 90 years. Who are you preaching? They train preaching now. Shake hands, make nice, bury the wicked, let the dead bury the dead. Pull the plug. Marry the divorce too. Some of the young, we keep preaching. Pull the plug. 2 Kings chapter 2. I know you don't care what I'm saying right now, you don't. What are you preaching on in there? Well, you preach a little bit sometimes. What you're saying is an inconvenient truth. Pull it, plug. They'll tell them when.
2: The first fire! 2 Kings chapter 2, verse 5. The fire of the sons of the prophets. The fire Jericho. The fire of Elisha. But knowest thou the Lord will take away their master today? From thy head today, he said, yea, I know it. The fire!
1: Yahweh just fine, friend. My Bible's correct. First verse in the Bible, in the beginning, God, G-O-D, created heaven and earth. Earth, E-A-R-T-H, God, G-O-D. How about A-D-U-L-T-E-R-Y, bust it up. Is it translated? What are you preaching on it now? Preacher gets you off on those type of issues. Second and third, marriage is sin running rampant in the church and choir law and communities and get you off on those that we preaching. To get you distracted.
2: Yahweh is fire, but God is fire. Hey, yeah. The fire of Jesus is fire. The fire busts that devil mind of adultery. The fire
1: busted up. Blameless husband of one wife. So you stick your chest out because you don't say God and you say Yahweh. But you don't hang your head on the duck. Go to hell then, friend. I know what I'm talking about.
2: The Elijah said unto the man, Tarry, I pray thee, for the Lord has sent me to Jordan. The father of the Lord sent me to Jordan. He said, The Lord liveth in thy soul, liveth thou not leave thee. They went on, they used to find a preacher man and prophet were, but they hang around as long as they died. If he said, Well, yeah, but friend,
1: he won't stay that way now. Issues come over to hell then, friend. Authority is the issue. Rebuke with all authority, said the holy man Paul. Let no man despise thee. These things command and teach. We bust it up. Preaching. We can't do that. They used to do some. But they could.
2: But 50 men of the sons of the prophets went and stood by the view of Pharaoh. They stood by Jordan. Elijah took his mantle. The high wrapped her together. The pine smoke the waters. They were divided hither and thither. They went on dropping.
1: What are you talking? Where are you with chips at, cat?
2: The high pass is going over Elijah. Said Elijah, ask what I do for thee. The pine. Be turned away from thee. Thank you, Elijah said, I pray thee that a double portion of thy spirit be. The fire!
1: Double portion of what? That sin killing anointing that Elijah, what we used to believe that. Back when holiness was holiness, brother. Brother, you had to whoop sin hard and preach it and let you go.
2: The fire! They train a young man, you need that anointing to cry against sin and hold up the holiness ladder. The fire! The fire! Now, everybody trying to make nice. But revival, we do a wee bit, brother. The fire! We've been praying a little bit the last night or two. But the pulpit has lost his swagger. The fire!
1: They mean to lose his swagger. We preach. They know it. We scared. They leave. So we might sit there with two or three or four people left or none, and the preacher looked like he done failed. Go to hell then, friend. You make yourself a no reputation. Christ Jesus made himself a no reputation. And when he was on the cross, and even the disciples forsook him that time, it looked like he failed. But he had won. We hear you.
2: The moment you hear it, but he rose from the dead and went to the right hand of God. But where are you going to go if you keep playing this monkey bit? But what the hell?
1: We preaching on it now. Old people, you right? No, pretty much. Don't you know it's not about being right in church? And yes, it is about being right. 434-579-6130. Y'all need to start something out there somewhere, different places, that's real. Bust it up to we preaching today.
2: The double portion, he said, thou hast a hard thing, nevertheless. If I see me when I'm taken up from thee, shall be shown to thee. But if not, it shall not be so. The double portion of that sin-killing power. The fire preaching the word of God. The fire rebuking and reproving Israel. The fire preach.
1: Lift your voice like a trumpet, cry aloud, show Israel his sin. They know what I'm talking. They don't care. What are you preaching on? Why are you, friend? We're scared. Friend, don't you know the fearful of that? I know if I'm believing the part, you're going to have to tough it out. Pull the plug. You hear the man that did that long, long, long, long. You can do it, friend.
2: But what if God departs like he did with Saul and Solomon and Samson? But the children of Israel and Levites and priests in the wilderness when he swear in your wrath. But I don't care about that, brother. But I crank up the music now. Put on the show. But what happened?
1: You preaching? Proverbs chapter 1. What are you saying and all? We don't care, though. We got an agenda, buddy. My wife got one. Her husband got one. Do we eat preaching? 434-753-3260.
2: Proverbs 1 verse 20. Wisdom cried with all. The fire of all. We know what you're saying in the street. That left and taught you to shut up. The fire that the devil take the country and church over. The fire.
1: Kill me with the bed, brother. Pull it.
2: Hey,
1: preaching. I worry about camp meeting in glory, shouting all over the place, singing it where you preaching. Holiness used to tell you, friend, if you didn't live what I'm preaching, worse than this on some things, then you ain't going to make it anyway. They told you that years ago. When you could tell people that, and the good people ran the church, helped the preacher run the church, the deacons too, and good people. And they backed the man up as long as he was pumping you with the good book of God. They won't live it anyway, friend. They wanted you to tell everybody else that we hear you preaching.
2: They did. They cried and let you go. But we see what you're doing, preacher. You're lighting off. Get your family happy. Get some new people there. But we want to hear the standard we have to live by. But why won't you answer? But why
1: we preaching? We preaching a bit now. She cries in the chief place of concourse. She opens the gate. She utters her words, saying, "How long, you simple one?
2: Why you lost simplicity? But why scorners delighting in scorning and fools hate knowledge? But why
1: your woman hates the account of knowledge? Men instructing you, precept upon precept, with a stern, stern conviction. They hate that stern looking through the hell in."
2: Hey, preach a little bit some night now. But hide my spirit unto you. But I know my word for what you're saying unto you. But hide who will turn any reproof. But hide, Paul said, if all prophesy like they ought to, like he did. But Peter, James, and John. But hide, come any unlearned and unbelievers. They don't see themselves that way. You didn't live what they preach you was that way. Watch that way. But why convinced of all and judged of all? You try to convince American people of anything now. But why? Old people know it, though. But why fall on their face, worship God, report God in that man of a truth? But why then refuse to live this stuff? But why?
1: Boy, you want to pick guitars and play pianos and dumb down this stuff.
2: Some people, their wives, know it ain't right what we're doing. We shouldn't do it.
1: But other friends and family, that's why they run church, and other people go to hell in, friends. If you can see hell fire, the number of preachers that's going to be for you, you preach.
2: The fire of reproach!
1: Pour out his spirit upon you, make known my word.
2: The fire by yourself, sir! The fire of reproach!
1: People need to stay together if they can. But if the truth of God makes the unbelieving rise up and fight and then leave, friend, you just got a tough week. We ain't going there. We cheat on God what we need to, brother. We'll cheat on we shouldn't do it.
2: The fire of fire, 1 Peter. The fire, chapter 1, we talk.
1: What are you preaching on? They used to tell you, you can't come in here double, triple married. You can't come in here looking for one either. Messing around, some divorcee coming in there looking for the grab, somebody to go to the choir. Where you preaching? Where you preaching? We'll tell you right now, that's the door, friend. That's the door. We have to tell you. They hire preachers and let them know he had to we preach. Fire them too. Over adultery in the house of God. Other stuff too. Thighs showing the neck in the two. Some places they we preaching today.
2: Apostle of Jesus Christ. The strangers scattered throughout Pontus, Galatia, the Cappadocia, Asia, Bithynia, they elect according to the foreknowledge of God, the power through sanctification of the Spirit, the power of obedience and the sprinkling of the blood, the Jesus Christ, grace unto you, the power of peace we must be preaching.
1: It's getting stronger. Two men, friend. What are you preaching on it now? Most people can't preach except camp meeting, but camp meeting they do a little bit. Somebody fasted for them a long time. And the rest of the year, they get the talking points together. Mostly get them together and depend on the microphone to get that out to the back row.
2: The praise be multiplied. The party prayer. When you want your chips, I can. The party prayer. The fire preaching.
1: Sort of hear you preaching. If somebody else would say the amen and back us up, we might do a little better than some. Everybody got to have somebody to hold their hand before they can open this Bible and prophesy. We preaching on it.
2: But
1: I'm old, friend, and I don't like what I see going on, friend. No, I don't like it. Some people do better. If the preacher, the right preacher, of course, it's got to be the one that they like, family member mostly, or buddy. Well, preach a little bit. Pull it plug. And if he won't, you just die on the vine. What do you want your chip? We keep preaching. Get out.
2: Hey, preaching now.
1: Matthew 25. We thought about what you're talking about at one time. We decided that our buddies won't do it that way, so we just slither along with them and we preaching. Do something to count me and brother. Pull it plug.
2: So the kingdom of heaven, the like of the ten virgins, the fire left and went forth to meet her, the fire they preach.
1: Virgins, friend, They keep their heart from fornicating with the devil and getting his seed sown up. You have to fight. Keep your heart with all diligence. We thought about getting tough like that. Go to hell then, friend. Or change your ways. But why, Bill, tell him when it's time to come with the heavy-handed tactics again. But why, if we can cut it off. But why, preacher? 434-579-6130. But what part is it? A lamp. A lamp, the word of God, a lamp to your feet, and went forth to meet the bridegroom. But why, they know what they are. But why, the wise and fire. But why, preacher? What are you preaching on it now? Where are you, friend? Does this sound like the same old radio stuff? A few people preach something. Yep. Busted up too. A few of them left. Politely, of course. Pretty much that way. They know the truth about it. Well, they know the truth about it. Senior preachers. Some middle agents know it too. And fire. The lady with foolish took their lamp to the hall with them. The fire took all in their vessel. The fire of oil. The fire of bread. The only way the whole look can't do it, my brother. I'm going to get mad at me. The fire. Who is my mother? Who is my brother? We preaching. Don't you know church activity, the only reason to have church activity is turn people from darkness to light, the power of Satan unto God, and to present every man perfect in Christ Jesus, stretched all out in the truth. It's not a social club. It's not a family club, friend. It's what Paul said. We used to think like that 80, 900 years from the flood, 1,000 years ago. But they died. Stop. They fully took the lamp to the wall of them. The camping won't get a little bit lower. Move, God. We decide it's camping time. It's that time of year. Move, God. Move. What about all year long? We did what we wanted if we wanted to. They train preachers. Get in line with the program. Us. We know what you're saying enough. But we'll have to fire you. You come in there trying to jam stuff they preached back 2 to 3 generations ago and jam that up, and we'll have to let you go. We know what you're saying and all. The fire is all the devil's all. The fire is all the day. The fire. Who the hell then, friend? Hey, preacher. Preaching on it now. You got to count the cost. Forsake father, mother, wife. Stay together if you can. Still one flesh. If you're in your first marriage. Even though you might not be one spirit. Not at all. Today's world, where you're preaching. She wants what she wants, or he wants what he wants. Pull it blood. The to call because they love right and they hate iniquity. Got to the fire, don't give me that cow mean, brother. We're going to put on this show. The fire slither back to lukewarmness all year long. The fire, we ain't preaching. Preaching on it, man. We know it won't work. Like, you can't whoop them like they used to in great great granddaddy days. Well, I tell you what, you're going to preach about the Holy Ghost. Are you going to preach against the Holy Ghost? We thought about that. We're not going to do it anymore. My buddy won't do it anymore. My brother and uncle won't do it. Go to hell, amen. They do what they want. Can't mean they do. But you're preaching today, Roman. Roman, for a moment you hear. And then you weigh out the cost factor. Go to hell then, friend. The cost factor. We don't care anyway anymore. You don't. Spirit of God left Saul. He left Solomon pretty much. They filled an office. They didn't care what they started out on. We preaching. Not really. Look what they end up doing. Building altars for Molech and Chemosh, Solomon, 1,000 women, lust. And Solomon ended up trying to kill David. Then he told him to kill all those priests. And what are you preaching today? They didn't obey God. I know it's tough someday. It's going to be hard for him. You don't care no way. They let you go back and do church. After they tell them come down. Verse 19, Romans 5, about one man disobedient, many made sinners. Your preacher can make many people sinners too. Oh, yes, he is. Once saved, always saved. You just a blood wash. The man in the pulpit helping people be saved. What are you preaching? I know what he's really talking about, though. By obedience of one Christ, shall many be made. By what? Jesus at the right hand of the Father now. And the man in the pulpit is supposed to be saying what Christ said about stuff. The house who ever putteth away his wife and married another. By committeth adultery. The house who ever married the woman that put away from her husband. By committeth adultery, preach. He's supposed to be saying, well, no, he ain't say, he say what he wants, but they told him to say. Or go home, and they say go home. If everybody goes home, too. Pet carefully overseas, friend. What are you preaching? Obediently and carefully. Behold, the Lord answered. Behold, his man abound. Behold, it abounded grace thee much more. Behold, preaching. Bust it up, friend. The grace of God has left the church. That's why adultery is accepted. And we hear you now. Other stuff accepted too in there. The grace of God that brings salvation teach you to deny an ungodliness and worldly lust. And preach righteousness and soberness and holiness and preach it and preach it. Speak these things, speak and exhort and rebuke with all the thought. We preach. That is left. Can't mean they want God to move when they want him to. A push button God. Some of the people want him to move now, but you may just have to come out. We're scared. Behold, the law entered. Behold, the offense may abound where sin abounded, grace thee much more thou. Behold, the sword it rained unto death. I said, Behold, grace might reign to righteousness and to eternal life. Behold, Jesus Christ our Lord. Behold, hey, hey, preach, preach, preach. Behold, hey, somewhere in the world. We don't you say it at all. What shall we say then? Shall we continue in sin? Bust that double marriage if the grace may abound. You see all these singing groups running around here, big money singing groups. You be so many, but most of them are tangled, third marriage or two. They're up there singing about God's saving grace. The money, Jack, money, the money, picture today, they used to set people down and wanted to come sing in the church, living in the dark. You can do it somewhere else where you're preaching. 434-753-3260. Know you not that a woman, while her husband liveth a person, be married to another, she shall be called an adulteress? But if her husband be dead and a hole in the ground, she is no adulteress, though she be married to another man. Can't you read and we understand what you're saying? They won't preach much no more. The poor gospel radio. The

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I'm Kim Andrew Elliott in Arlington, Virginia, USA. 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The solar boom is rapidly transforming emerging economies. And our images of the week. 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

Hello, you're listening to Copenhagen Calling. I'm Julian Isherwood and I'll be your host for the next half hour with your weekly compendium of news and views from Denmark, the Nordic region and the European Union. This week we look into a hacking into the official Danish identity codes of some 8 million people, their names and addresses. And we also look into another data issue, this time from Europol, about a future cybersecurity threat linked to quantum computing. And later on, you'll be hearing the full list of Nobel laureates. But first to Denmark. Around 8.8 million people may have had personal information exposed in one of the largest data breaches in Danish history. Danish authorities say unauthorized parties gained access to names, addresses, and CPR numbers held in the country's Central Person Register, or CPR system as it's called. The figure exceeds Denmark's population because the register also contains information on people who have died or moved abroad. According to officials, the breach did not result from a direct cyber attack on the CPR database itself. Instead, attackers are believed to have abused a private company's legitimate access to the system to carry out large-scale searches during September. The unusual activity was detected on October the 2nd. Authorities have since revoked the company's access, notified the Danish Data Protection Authority, launched a police investigation, and begun a wider review of the security surrounding the CPR system. Danish Digitalization Minister Christina Egelund has described the incident as deeply serious. Officials say there's currently no evidence that citizens' accounts have been compromised. However, the exposed information could be used by criminals to carry out identity fraud or to make phishing emails, text messages, and phone calls appear more convincing. With access to a person's name, address, and CPR number, fraudsters may be better able to impersonate trusted organizations in an attempt to obtain passwords, banking details, and MITID credentials. MITID is Denmark's secure digital identity system used for online banking and access to government services. Authorities are urging people never to share passwords, MITID codes, or other confidential information.

0: information in response to unsolicited emails, text messages, or phone calls, even if the sender appears to know personal details about them. Investigators are still working to establish who was responsible, how access was obtained, and whether the stolen information has been used. The breach has reignited debate over the role of CPR numbers in Danish society, and whether stronger digital identity safeguards may now be needed. A new report from Europol is warning about a future cybersecurity threat linked to quantum computing. Quantum computers are a new type of computer that processes information very differently from conventional machines. While they're still in development, experts believe they could eventually solve certain complex mathematical problems far faster than today's computers. That matters because much of the world's online security relies on encryption systems that protect everything from personal messages and bank transactions to government communications. Many of these systems are designed to be impossible for today's computers to crack. However, Europol warns that future quantum computers could potentially break some of these encryption methods, and this has raised concerns about what's known as harvest decrypt later. The concept is simple. Criminals or hostile actors could steal encrypted data today and store it. Even if they can't read it now, they may be able to decrypt it years from now when quantum technology becomes powerful enough. The report was produced jointly by Europol and UC3M, short for Carlos III, University of Madrid, a Spanish public research university. Together, they examined which types of information could be most at risk and how law enforcement agencies may encounter this threat in the coming years. Europol says organizations should begin preparing for a post-quantum future now, before today's encrypted data becomes tomorrow's security vulnerability. And now some good news. Denmark and Germany have signed a new agreement that could pave the way for large-scale transport of captured carbon dioxide from Germany to storage sites beneath the Danish North Sea. According to Jakob K. Claesen of Danske Rederier, the deal is an important step towards Denmark's ambition of becoming a European hub for CO2 storage. Germany's heavy industries produce emissions that are difficult to eliminate, creating potential demand for Danish carbon storage facilities. The agreement now allows captured CO2 to be transported from German industry to permanent storage in Denmark. The Danish shipping industry says it's ready to play a key role by transporting the CO2 between industrial capture facilities and storage sites. Industry representatives argue that shipping will be an important part of the European infrastructure needed to support carbon capture and storage projects. The next challenge will be turning the agreement into practical projects with investment, regulatory approvals, and commercial contracts needed to make large-scale CO2 transport and storage a reality. The agreement is being seen as a potential boost for both Denmark's climate ambitions and its maritime sector. King Frederik of the Danish Kingdom has opened a new exhibition in Copenhagen dedicated to one of the country's most unusual military units, the Sirius Dog Sledge Patrol. The exhibition at the Danish War Museum in Copenhagen explores the work of the elite force that patrols the vast wilderness of northeast Greenland. The opening was something of a reunion for King Frederik. During a tour of the exhibition, he was shown a fully equipped dog sledge, a patrol tent, and other equipment used by Sirius teams, Many of the items brought back memories because the king himself took part in the four-month expedition Sirius 2000, which marked the unit's 50th anniversary. The patrol is unique. Normally, teams of just two soldiers and a pack of sled dogs cover thousands of kilometers across some of the most remote terrain on Earth. Working in temperatures that can fall to minus 50 degrees Celsius, they help maintain Danish sovereignty in northeast Greenland. According to the museum, there's no other military unit quite like it anywhere in the world. After the tour, King Frederick said it was important for people to understand what this small group of specially trained soldiers does every day to protect Denmark. He also expressed hope that the exhibition would draw visitors at a time when Greenland is attracting growing international attention. The exhibition, called Sirius, Patrolling the Arctic, looks at both the harsh realities of life on patrol and the unit's future role in an Arctic region that is becoming increasingly important strategically, politically, and the sovereignty of the realm. The exhibition, called Sirius, Patrolling the Arctic, looks at both the harsh realities of life on patrol and the unit's future role in an Arctic region that is becoming increasingly important strategically, politically, and the sovereignty of the realm of Denmark, Greenland, and the Faroe Islands. The exhibition opens for the public this Saturday, that's the 8th of October, and will remain at the Danish War Museum for the next 2 years. So, if you are in Copenhagen, go and have a look. And over to Sweden. Sweden is still trying to form a new government after last month's election, and the negotiations are proving harder than the election itself. The centre-left bloc won a very narrow majority, which means Social Democratic leader Magdalena Andersson is still the favourite to become Prime Minister, but getting all of her potential allies on the same page has been a challenge. The biggest sticking point is the Left Party. It wants a bigger say in the next government, while the Centre Party is wary of giving it too much influence. That disagreement was enough to derail Andersson's first attempt to form a government. She's now been given another chance, and most political observers still believe some form of Andersson-led government is the most likely outcome. But that's far from guaranteed. The numbers in Parliament point her way, yet the talks remain delicate and could still take time. For now, Sweden has a majority bloc, but not yet a majority agreement. And now for some statistics from Statistics Denmark. Denmark spent a record 908 billion kroner on social benefits in 2025, according to new figures from Statistics Denmark. That's an increase of 41 billion kroner, or 5% compared with the previous year. The biggest rise is in spending on older people. Expenditure under the category old age has increased by 17 billion kroner, reaching 339 billion kroner, which now accounts for more than a third of all social spending. Most of that money is paid out directly as cash benefits. State pensions alone accounted for 170 billion kroner in 2025. The increase reflects both a growing number of pension recipients and annual adjustments to benefit levels. Beyond pensions, social benefits also include services such as nursing homes, home care, hospitals, healthcare treatment, and support for people facing unemployment, illness, or disability. Healthcare and sickness-related support made up the second largest spending category at 190 billion kroner, or 21% of the total. Disability-related benefits represented another 18%. The remaining spending covered families, unemployment, housing support, survivors' benefits, other social assistance, and administration. According to Statistics Denmark, the figures provide a snapshot of Denmark's social protection system, covering both cash payments and public services designed to support people through key stages and challenges of life. Europol has announced that nearly 50 suspects were arrested on Tuesday this week in an international operation targeting a drug trafficking network, with Western Balkan members linked to killings, kidnappings, and grenade attacks across Europe. The Europol-supported investigation uncovered a network suspected of hiding large drug shipments in legitimate commercial freight. When shipments failed, drugs were seized or disputes erupted, members of the group and their families allegedly became targets of violent retaliation. The operation culminated this past Tuesday when police searched 42 properties across Slovenia and Spain. Investigators from the two countries worked alongside Croatian authorities, with arrests coordinated in real time from a Europol-supported coordination center in Ljubljana. And now to the Nobel Prizes for this year. The Nobel Prizes have now been awarded, recognizing breakthroughs in medicine, physics, chemistry, and literature, and of course the Peace Prize. We start with the Nobel Peace Prize, and here is Jørn Vatne Frudnes, chair of the Norwegian Nobel Committee, who announced the prize.
1: The Nobel Peace Prize for 2026 goes to a person who, with exceptional courage and integrity, has led the way towards a more comprehensive global legal order. This year's laureate has been instrumental in ensuring that war crimes, crimes against humanity, and genocide are prosecuted. The Norwegian Nobel Committee has decided to award the Nobel Peace Prize for 2026 to Navatanem Navi Pillay for her efforts to promote peace and international law. Navi Pillay's commitment to universal legal principles and her firm moral compass are constants in a long career. Born into a family of Indian Tamil origin under apartheid in Durban, South Africa, Pillay became a lawyer and legal pioneer, confronting deep structural discrimination, segregation, and exclusion. A common thread runs from her early work defending Nelson Mandela and others who stood up against apartheid to her service as a judge in some of the key international court cases of our time. This year's laureate has significantly enlarged the scope and impact of international law. She has served as a judge on the High Court in South Africa, the International Criminal Tribunal of Rwanda, and the International Criminal Court. She was the United Nations High Commissioner for Human Rights, and until recently, she chaired the UN Independent International Commission of Inquiry on the Occupied Palestinian Territory. Today, Navi Pillay is a judge on the International Court of Justice in the case where Myanmar stands accused of genocide. In historic international court cases, she has shown that legal measures can help prevent acts of war and violence. Navi Pillay has also contributed to strengthen the institutions of international law. Her independence, her expertise, and steadfastness have made her one of the most respected international jurists of our time.
0: And now to the rest of the prizes. The Nobel Prize in Physiology or Medicine was awarded jointly to U.S. Carl Deisseroth and Peter Hegemann and George Neil, both of Germany, for their discoveries that led to optogenetics, a technique that allows scientists to control nerve cells using light. The Nobel Prize in Physics went to Francis Helsen of the Netherlands for his decisive contributions to the Ice Cube Neutrino Observatory at the South Pole and for helping uncover high-energy neutrinos originating from deep space. The Nobel Prize in Chemistry was shared between Henry B. Kagan of France and Kenzo Sohai of Japan, they're being honored for their discoveries in involving asymmetric organic synthesis, helping explain how chemistry can favor one molecular mirror image over another. And finally, the Nobel Prize in Literature has been awarded to the Canadian author Anne Carson for her bold and inventive work in playful dialogue with the classical tradition has created new forms for contemporary literature. The Nobel Memorial Prize in Economic Sciences, which is not one of the original Nobel Prizes, in Alfred Nobel's will, is due to be awarded on Monday. And now to the EU. Kaja Kallas, the High Representative for the European Union's Foreign Affairs and Security Policy, was in Lebanon for talks with the government there at a time that Lebanon is in a difficult situation. Here's what she said in connection with a news conference with President Joseph Announ.
2: I would like to warmly welcome you, Madam HRDP, dear Kaja, along with your delegation to Lebanon. Lebanon and Europe share deep historical and geographical ties as well as common values and aspirations. Nearly a quarter of a century after the signing of the EU-Lebanon Association Agreement in 2002, our partnership has developed into an important pillar of cooperation. We are deeply grateful for the European Union's continued support to Lebanon, including close to 1 billion euros under its current multi-annual budget, and 100 million in assistance to the Lebanese armed forces through the European Peace Facility in 2026. We hope this support will be further strengthened. We especially welcome the European CSDP mission in Lebanon, as it will be an important investment in the Lebanese state and its institutions. By supporting the Lebanese armed forces and the internal security forces through training and expertise, it will contribute to enforcing state authority, security, and the rule of law. Lebanon, for its part, has made a clear and sovereign choice. The state must exercise exclusive authority over arms and the use of force throughout its territory. This is fundamental to restoring sovereignty, consolidating stability, and rebuilding strong and effective state institutions. We count on the European Union to continue standing firmly behind Lebanon and its legitimate institutions as we advance this national objective. We count on the EU's support in this effort, as well as in addressing the Israeli occupation and ensuring the full implementation of UN Resolution 1701. We also value the EU's support for Lebanon's reforms and recovery agenda, as well as its engagement in creating conditions for the safe and sustainable return of displaced Syrians. Madam High Representative, Europe has stood by Lebanon through difficult years. Today, Lebanon is working to turn a page, to restore the authority of the state, rebuild its institutions, and place the country on a path towards stability and recovery. We want Europe to be a central partner in this new chapter, not only in helping Lebanon manage crises, but in helping us move beyond them. A sovereign, stable, and prosperous Lebanon is in our common interest, and we look forward to continue working with you and with EU towards that goal. Thank you, Madam.
3: Thank you, dear Minister, and dear Youssef. Thank you for the warm welcome here in Beirut. I'm really happy that this visit is taking place. European Union and Lebanon are natural partners, bound by historic ties across the Mediterranean. The EU has clear interest in stable, prosperous, and sovereign Lebanon. We are backing this with substantial political, economical, and security support. In September, we announced €505 million in financial assistance until 2027, completing the €1 billion package announced in 2024. This will go towards economic recovery, enhancing security, border management, and essential services. This, of course, requires reform. Lebanon took important decisions over the summer. Now the focus must be on implementation, particularly in the economic and banking sectors. These reforms are essential to mobilize additional international support, attract investments to Lebanon, and improve the lives of Lebanese people. Security is just as important. Earlier this year, the Iran war spilled into Lebanon with devastating consequences. Lebanon's security environment remains difficult. The security of Lebanon must remain the prerogative of the Lebanese government and people. Europe supports the U.S. brokered agreement for the South and efforts that can bring lasting security and stability between Lebanon and Israel. For that reason, the European Union is stepping up its security assistance to the Lebanese armed forces, including through the European Peace Facility. Total support through the facility now stands at €182 million since 2022. With this, Lebanon is already the third largest beneficiary of the European Peace Facility assistance. And more support is planned for the 2027. But there is another major upgrade in our security partnership that I want to mention. Planning for our new European Union support mission to train and advise Lebanese armed forces is now completed. Minister, I thank you and your ministry for the close cooperation in preparation of that mission. I'm glad that we now have the formal invitation from the Lebanese authorities, which allows us to proceed. On Monday, the 12th of October, I expect the EU foreign ministers to formally establish the mission, which will make a crucial contribution to Lebanese security. It will advise and assist the Lebanese armed forces and internal security forces to strengthen territorial control, border security, and also internal security. All this will be done in line with the UN Security Council Resolution 1701. Let me also be clear what this mission is not about. It's not a UNIFIL replacement, and it will not only focus on southern Lebanon. UNIFIL has played an important role for almost 50 years. A continued UN presence in southern Lebanon is under discussion, and we remain ready to work with Lebanon, the UN, and the Security Council members on what comes next. There cannot be a security vacuum when UNIFIL leaves. Lebanon must have a full control of its whole territory. That also means moving towards disarmament of Hezbollah. Finally, we discuss the security in the wider region. Lebanon's future and stability is closely connected to Syria's transition. The EU welcomes the stronger cooperation between Beirut and Damascus. We recognize the enormous burden that hosting Syrian refugees has placed on Lebanon. As I saw myself in Syria last week, Reconstruction must keep pace. For people to return, they need schools, hospitals, roads, infrastructure, and of course also security. The European Union will continue supporting Syria in their reconstruction, refugees, and also their host communities. Dear Minister, Europe is invested in Lebanon's future. We will continue to support your institutions, restoring full sovereignty and building lasting stability. Thank you very much, Si.
0: And you were listening to Kaya Kallas, the High Representative for the EU's Foreign Affairs and Security Policy, and President Joseph Announ. And I'm afraid that's all the time we have for this week. I hope you found the program interesting. I'm Julian Isherwood in Copenhagen, wishing you a good week.
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0: It's almost 2 o'clock on RTE Radio 1 with Dublin Airport Lounges. 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

0: Premier League is back, and with Manchester City the guilty verdict looming large. They face familiar foes Liverpool, will be at Anfield later. Early kick-off, see Hull hosting Everton, and Crystal Palace playing Nottingham Forest will be at both grounds very shortly.
1: A busy Sunday for county finals will feature action from Clare, Tipperary and Westmeath, and will mark International Referees Day by taking a closer look at the latest research on respect for officials.
0: Brendan McArdle and Owen Ward will bring us all the racing from Nace, and we'll take a deep dive into the stories dominating today's sports pages with our Sunday supplement panel.
1: Mike McCartney reports from Ballybuffet, where Finn Harps are on the brink of a new chapter. We'll have all that and the rest of the day's sports news as it happens. This is Sunday Sport. We're with you between now and six here on RTE Radio 1.
0: Along. It is a bright, sunny Sunday afternoon, perfect for a sport, and there is plenty of it happening today. Celtic have already eased to a 2-0 victory over Motherwell in the Scottish Premiership, with goals coming from Camilla Duran and Benjamin Nygren. There's a couple of games, early games in the Premier League already underway. Hull City hosting Everton at the MKM Stadium. So let's check in with John Temple. Let's check in with Mike Bovell.
2: It is Crystal Palace 0, Nottingham Forest here at Selhurst Park, where there was a very warm reception for Oliver Glasner on his return to Palace. Of course, the man who managed the club to three major trophies in his last two seasons before leaving in the summer for Forest. We'll see how warm that reception will maintain to be if Forest manage to get a foothold in this match. Early stages, Crystal Palace 0, Nottingham Forest 0.
0: Thanks so much for that. We will be checking in with John Temple at that Hull City-Everton game in a little while. We're going to reflect on some of last night's drama, and that was the draw between Man United and Spurs and the controversy that seemed to go throughout. Let's get some reaction now from the Manchester United manager, Michael Carrick.
3: Yeah, it was. It was a right mixed game, really, to start kind of analysing and digesting. I think it was a tough opening period, really. Credit to Tottenham. I think they started particularly well. We weren't there. We weren't quite there, you know, and it kind of got a little bit difficult as 20-25 minutes went on, and you end up trying to chase it as a player and trying to put things right, and sometimes it doesn't quite work and looks worse in some ways. But I thought the players worked through that really well and got the game back in our favour, and that's not easy when you start the game like we did. But they came into the game, certainly going into half time was a little bit better, second half a lot better, and then we just couldn't quite see it out. You know, that's the to have the game in such a good position, we have to find a way of seeing games out, whether that's in possession with the ball to kill the game, whether that's a bit more stubborn without it, and some moments, you know, that's another moment really when it could look a lot different, and we make it a little bit too hard for ourselves, really.
4: And you end up with the red card situation, and Bentancur leaves the field, and all of a sudden, at that point, Spurs can roll the dice, can't they? Because, you know, they can take the chance knowing that they've got nothing to lose, really, and that's probably where the goal comes from.
3: Yeah, in some ways, but I think we have to come away with 3 points at that stage, you know. You can't really hope for much more for the game to be in that position. That's frustrating, more than frustrating.
4: What did you say to the team at half time to make those tweaks that you needed to make?
3: Pretty honest to say, look, boys, there was a lot of things really that we weren't quite there with, and it was more the belief and the composure and the confidence to wipe it clean and take it on 11 and look more like ourselves, you know. And as I said, I thought that was coming a little bit towards the end of the first half, and you could see it was challenging. It wasn't for the want of trying, it was just one of those days where it looks it doesn't look great on the eye, and they worked through that really well and came out second half, as I said, good to get ourselves in front in the game. We just couldn't capitalise on it.
4: 8 fixtures in 29 days is the run that you've currently got. Now all focus, I guess, is on recovery and getting ready for the next one.
3: Yeah, 100%. Big games coming up. Looking forward to Tuesday now. You know, it's a fresh start, fresh Scottish game. Go there, look forward to the game.
0: Yeah, very disappointed. Michael Carrick there after United and Spurs drew 1-1 last night. We'll have more on that with Alan Cawley and Paul Lennon in our soccer chat later on.
1: And there's an early goal to report at Selhurst Park. Crystal Palace against Nottingham Forest. Let's go back to Mike Boville.
2: It has gone to the visiting team. It's Crystal Palace 0, Nottingham Forest 1. Dan and Doy inside the opening 3 minutes of the match. A terrible mix-up by Palace allowed him to nick the ball in the centre circle, run unopposed half the length of the pitch and then find the perfect spot in the bottom right-hand corner. It was against the run of play, but Forest won't care. Crystal Palace 0, Nottingham Forest 1.
1: So Forest off to a good start there. Thanks for that, Mike. Now time to turn our attention to Gaelic games. It's a busy afternoon on the county final front across the country, and we can check in on one of the early games that's already underway at Cusick Park in Mullingar. That's the Westmead Senior Football Championship final for this season. St. Lomans against the Downs, and there for us is Rob Catterson.
5: And we've had 4 points in the opening 5 minutes, with the Blues of St. Lomans leading the champions, the Downs, by 3-1. It got going up and running after just a minute. Sean Flanagan got the opening point out of the game for St. Lomans, but a minute later Joe Moran, who missed the semi-final for the champions down, fisted over to level matters. But then we had the first of John Heslin points, 2 points for John Heslin so far. He pointed St. Lomans back in front at 3.5 minutes, and Ronan O'Toole back from Australia for today's final, won a free shortly after for Heslin to make it 3-1. Just as we say that, the champions have just got a point back courtesy of halfback, which is Jonathan Lynham. This is a repeat of the 2024 final, which not only needed a replay but was decided by a penalty shootout, which St. Lomans won. And as we said, the champions are the Downs, and they booked their place in today's final with a 13 point win in the semis. They were really impressive on that occasion. For Lomans, well, we've mentioned John Heslin already with a couple of points. Should they win today, he'll win his 9th Westmead title, which will be something special. And today, of course, we'll also see 12 of Westmead's Leinster winning panellists on show, and there are also quite a few similarities between the sides, because both counties or both clubs are in their 12th final. Well, whoever should come out on top today will be champions of Westmead for a 12th time. As we said, 2 years ago we needed a replay and then penalties, and with 7.5 minutes gone, we could be encountering something similar, because it's 3 points apiece.
0: Thanks, Bob. And just given the success Westmead had in the championship this summer and then combined the new rules, there must be a huge appetite for football in the county, particularly when you've got these two big teams in a final.
5: Yeah, 100%, and unsurprisingly you have the county manager Mark McHugh, one of many in the stands here today. As we said, 12 of Westmead's Leinster winning panellists are on show today. Ronan O'Toole coming back from Australia for today's decider says it all. And these are two teams, or two clubs, who are a big rivalry, because they've actually featured in 8 of the last 9 county finals, so it's likely to go down to the wire. And since you just joined us, the champions have gone back in front of Down, so already it's proving to be fairly tight. And I'd say come the 60th minute, it'll be something similar.
0: Okay, Rob, thank you so much for that. We're going to turn our attention to racing now. A couple of big races on the card in Naas today. And Brendan McArdle is there for us. Brendan.
6: Yes, Maria, very good afternoon. Welcome to Naas on their final flat fixture of the season. The ground going is officially soft and testing in places, and we've had beautiful sunshine already, but it's gone a bit chilly now for the remaining card. The afternoon highlights feature two high-class listed contests. First up at 3:05 will be the Irish Stallion Farms EBF Garnet Stakes over a mile. Ger Lyons Fame leads the market, with Joseph O'Brien's Prince's Child close behind in a competitive field of 16 going to post. Then at 3:40, the focus turns to the Irish Stallion Farms EBF Bluebell Stakes over a mile and 3/4. Joseph O'Brien has the favourite in Beset, which has been heavily backed this morning. Wildly Progressive In My Teens, trained by Gavin Cromwell, and in the JP McManus colours, is tracking strongly. With two non-runners there due to the change in going, Camino Vino and Mahawad. We also have the €120,000 Irish EBF Auction Series final race. That's coming up at 2:30, and we've had two races here already. I got underway at 1:20, the Irish Stallion Farms EBF Fillies Maiden, and that one went to Foremost, 3-1 favourite for Joseph O'Brien and Joey Sheridan. And just after taking place is the Tiframs Irish EBF Geldings Colts and Geldings Maiden, sponsored by Four Knot Stud, and that one went to Aidan O'Brien's Bengal Tiger, the 5-1 on favourite. And that one was a 12-length winner for Ryan Muir, so it was just a procession for them up the home straight here. Now, whenever we mention Aidan O'Brien, Darkness Falls won the Group 1 Darley Dewhurst Stakes at Newmarket yesterday, defeating the previous unbeaten Desert Castle. The highly anticipated clash between Aidan O'Brien's Coolmore team and Charlie Appleby's Godolphin stable lived up to the hype. Ridden by Ryan Moore, Darkness Falls dropped back in distance to 7 furlongs and made it all from the front, despite a strong challenge from the favourite Desert Castle under William Buick. Darkness Falls dug deep to secure a victory by a neck, and Aidan O'Brien has big plans for this colt. And I spoke to him here at Nace just a few moments ago, and he was delighted with that performance.
7: Yeah, no, delighted there, Brendan. That's true. He had a obviously lovely run Leopardstown first time, went back and won his maiden at the Curragh, and then he obviously won the new Group 1 at Leopardstown, which is going to turn out to be a seriously important race. And
6: that's a race that you were actually really heavily promoting.
7: Listen, it's a race we needed in Ireland, and this has really set up brilliant. And then to go back to the Dewhurst obviously was unbelievable, really. He's a lovely horse. Looks now we'll start him in the Guineas and next year and take one race at a time after that. So delighted with him, really.
6: So the headlines this morning is the Triple Crown. So for listeners that don't know anything about a Triple Crown in racing, tell us what that is.
7: It's the three classics. It's the mile, the Guineas, the Derby, a mile and a half, and the Ledger is nearly 2 miles. So it's a very difficult thing to do. It hasn't been done in a long time. Camelot was the last horse who was unlucky not to do it, and there was circumstances off of the track that kind of part of the reason why he didn't do it. So it's very difficult to do it.
6: That's something you were trying to do with City of Troy as well, wasn't it?
7: We were, yes. A City, like we thought, was a horse was possible to do it as well, and obviously it went wrong for us in the Guineas. But Brendan, it's very difficult. I think the way the lads want to approach it is one race at a time, and we'll see. We'll start in the Guineas and see what happens, and then take the next. But it's possible he's that type of horse that could. Like, it was very unusual that he could come back from 9 back to 7 in a Dew horse. Very unusual.
6: So you need a lot more speed then to come back to 7.
7: Oh yeah, you need a lot of speed. Dew horse is a very tough race every year. And you need a lot of speed in Newmarket, obviously he has proven that he gets 9 as a 2-year-old, so that means he'll probably get a mile and a quarter definitely next year, and if he's very good over a mile and a quarter, he could get Derby trip, and then after that, if you wanted Ledger, you don't know, but he's very high class quality horse, and hopefully I look forward to him next year.
6: It's all about keeping him safe now, isn't it?
7: That's it. Like, he'll have to obviously go through the winter and at least start in the spring and do his work and get through his work, and then hopefully have him ready to start in the Guineas. There's an awful lot of things, a lot of variables that you can't control, and it'll be day to day, and you take it as it comes and see what happens.
6: Now we look to our list of races today, the first of them off at 3:05. You've got Drop Dead Gorgeous and Classiest in there.
7: Yeah, Drop Dead Gorgeous, we thought she was a lovely filly. She just went the wrong way on her. Maybe I ran her on ground that was probably a bit quick for her. She's a very well bred filly, a serious pedigree. We think she's a nice run the last day. We think the mile will suit her here. She's a nice draw, and we think the ease in the ground will suit her. So she might leave her runs behind her, hopefully, we think, and hopefully she gets some black print and runs a very good race. And other fillies had one first time out and then a bit disappointing, so she's running for black print as well, and because, like, obviously these fillies will be finished shortly and they'll go off to the breeding shed hopefully.
6: And then in our fifth race, Moments of Joy.
7: Yeah, filly was doing, she'd done donkey work obviously all year for Diamond Necklace in all her races, so she hasn't had an easy time, but she's lovely, straightforward, genuine filly. Get a mile and a half, well, might prefer better ground, but this would be our last chance of black print.
6: Being in the two horse yesterday and back at Nace, it's never ending, isn't it?
7: I know. Listen, it's great. We're in a great position, great people, working with and for great people, so it's a privilege, really.
6: And the sales, they've been going well. I know Whisper View Trading have been going really well at the sales, but also buying lots of horses in Newmarket, horses that will come back and hopefully we'll see on the track in 12 months' time.
7: Yeah, hopefully. Obviously, MB is busy for the lads, and he knows what he's at, and looking forward to the stock when they come back.
6: Well, great to hear from Aidan O'Brien. Nice and relaxed here there at Nace this afternoon, certainly after Darkness Falls. Big plans for him, as we heard there from Aidan O'Brien. That Triple Crown, something that would certainly, that John Magner is all about. He was the one that really set the Darkness Falls on this path to try and take in the Triple Crown. So it'll be interesting to see if that will work out for them. But we're a long way off that. So it'll be probably this time next year we'll know whether that has worked or not for them. But back here at Nace this afternoon, plenty more action to come. We'll be going with our next race coming up at 2:30, the Irish Stallion Farms race final. It's €120,000 is the value of that one. Number one, Seven Nations Army is a non-runner due to the ground, but Dawn Moore for Jim Bulger and the Jackie Bulger colours, the Jamie Heffernan born, will be sent off the nice, warm favour. But plenty more action to come from Nace throughout the afternoon.
8: Yes, indeed. Brendan McCardle, thank you very much indeed for that. And back to you, as you say, later in the afternoon. We'll turn briefly to golf, the final round of the Spanish Open, well underway now at this stage in Madrid. Shane Lowry is in action. He's currently 200 par through 12 holes of his final round. He's 7 under par overall. That's just inside the top 20 in a tie for 16th. Four-way tie for the lead there now on 13 under par. Eugenio Chicara, Jakob Skov-Olesen, who impressed at the Irish Open recently, Victor Perez and Joel Dean in a four-way tie at the top. All of those players on 13 under par at the Spanish Open. And on the ladies' European Tour, Miu Yamashita won the Korea Championship on 22 under par. Sarah Byrne was the best of the Irish there, finishing on 6 under. Now to rugby, another busy weekend in the URC for the Irish provinces, and it was a happy return for 9 points to 5. Jimmy O'Brien crossed over twice there for the hosts. Jack Conan, Jamie Osborne and Hugo Keenan also on the mark for Leinster. We can get some reaction now. Here's the man of the match from last night, Sam Prendergast.
9: We started pretty well. I'd say it was exciting for the fans. I don't know, did we give them much to shout about in the second half? But yeah, it was brilliant. I think we've seen over the last kind of number of months how much it means to the organisation to get back here, and even just walking in before the game and then walking out before kickoff was special. It's brilliant to be back, and yeah, hopefully we can replicate a few more performances like the first half.
10: Just for you, I suppose you've probably played more in the Aviva than here, but it is special. The atmosphere tonight, it probably went a little bit flat in the second half, but the problem solving you had to do out on the pitch, and that last score just shows you what your backline can do.
9: Yeah, exactly. I think we were probably working well together, but then just weren't very clinical. So it's kind of, yeah, it gives us a lot to work on going into a few important games now coming up. But yeah, I think there's plenty of room for growth, but also a lot of stuff out there that would make you feel optimistic.
10: Great stuff. I might bring your captain in here. Well done tonight. Thanks so much for your time, Dan. A super result, you know, when you're back home and after the South African trip, to get a win in front of this crowd must be pretty special.
11: Yeah, really important for us to get a bonus point win, especially in front of our crowd that came out in spades today, full house here. And, you know, it's brilliant to be back. I know it's not perfect by any means, especially that second half, but, you know, the crowd goes through a lot of those sticky points, and, yeah, really enjoyed just being back here.
10: We chatted beforehand about your pre-season, the whole lot. You got about 72 and a half minutes, I think. How are you feeling out there? How's the lungs feeling?
11: Good, they're burning in the second half at times, especially after a few chase backs through to our own inaccuracies. But yeah, glad to be back up and running. You know, we don't have a whole lot of time. Europe next week, and we need to hit the ground running. So yeah, looking forward to getting over to Claremont next week and going well in Europe, hopefully.
10: Just it's after the game, I just tried to realise some of the mistakes there in the second half. Sam talked about it, things weren't exactly clinical and ball not going to hand. What do you put that down to?
11: Yeah, we talked about it before the game. We were like, for a lot of us, it's our first game.

0: team, and we knew things wouldn't go our way the whole time, and it's just the nature of the beast that we might become inaccurate at times, but for too long a period, so we'll have to review that. Probably just switched off a little bit under fatigue, because there was a lot of good things in that first half that we should have kept going, but we struggled to under fatigue, so we'll just have to keep going back, training harder and making sure we put ourselves under pressure in training, and we'll get better for next week.
1: Yeah, that's the reaction from Leinster's win last night over Cardiff at the Laois Arena. It finished 29 points to 5 in favour of the hosts. Elsewhere, there was an interprovincial derby in Belfast. It finished 26 points apiece between Ulster and Munster in their interpro derby. Michael Corcoran was there for us. He spoke to both head coaches after the game. We'll hear from Clayton McMillan of Munster shortly, but first, let's hear from the Ulster head coach, Richie Murphy.
2: Unhappy with both halves, really. We started so slowly. We allowed Munster to come here and set the tempo of the game. We were a little bit inaccurate off our first line-out launch, and that got them into the game, and they built pressure from that and had us under pressure for the rest of the day, really. They completely controlled field position. We didn't exit very well, and we played a lot in sort of that middle third, turned over the ball, and that allowed Munster to keep pressure on us. Second half, when you look at the game, we still probably should go on and win the game. To get 26 all is admirable, but our turnover rate, and we're not looking after the ball well enough at the moment, and that needs to change.
3: How do you feel it's like that? I mean, is it a confidence thing? Because you could even see as the second half was unfolding and the scores were coming, fellas played with a bit of pep in their step, if you understand.
2: It's very hard to know. There's no real particular reason. We're a team that, like, we know we're going to have an error count. You know what I mean? The way we play the game, we know there's going to be an error count. But the accuracy of our passing and our decision making is really important in the way we want to play the game. So, if you think about a couple of tries that we got, one was kicked down into the corner, they kicked the ball out. But applying that field position pressure to Munster gave us opportunities to score, where I thought we just spent too much time playing around in our half.
3: When Matthew Devine came on, I mean, there was a certain kind of spark there. I know that he's coming on in the midst of people who've been probably there for quite a long period of time, but you look far more threatening.
2: You know, we've got two very different types of nines in our makeup. Matty is at that stage, we've probably nothing to lose as well, but came on, gave us some good tempo and moved the ball around. We probably could do it being a little bit more accurate even at that time, but he definitely gave us more tempo, which gave us a chance to get back in the game.
3: Two draws in 2 weeks, yeah. You'd want to be making it to become the draw specialist of the league.
2: Definitely not. No, we're disappointed to draw this one at home. Our record in the home interprovincial matches hasn't been good enough over the last couple of years, and I'm talking about 3 to 5 years. So it's something that we're pretty keen on addressing and trying to get some answers why.
3: I'm with Clayton McMillan. Clayton, on the face of it, a draw. Not sure how you look upon that, or how you kind of how you feel about it, considering the way things looked earlier in the match, particularly at halftime.
4: In the end, I guess relieved that we at least get to walk away with 3 points, which is nothing to sneeze at when you come up to Belfast. Against a quality team, but we certainly feel like it was one that got away from us. An outstanding first half that I thought we managed really well, put them under a huge amount of pressure. They gave away penalties, gave us access, and we were able to capitalise off that, but we weren't as accurate in the second half through our set piece, our strikes, some of our decision making, and that opened the door for them to come back, and they were good enough to do that.
3: It was literally a game of contrasting halves, or two halves, wasn't it, in terms of, like, it was quite good first half, a lot to be disappointed with in the second half.
4: Yeah, I think, there were still positive moments, and we created some stuff in the second half that if we had been more accurate, we would have put that game away. But look, I'll probably am searching for the positives right now, and for me, those were our set piece was dominant in the first half, and we scored some nice tries. We had, two young guys, Michael Foy and Max Klein, come into the game in the last 20 minutes when it was really on a knife edge, and again they acquitted themselves really well, and they'll be much better for the experience, and the club will be better for their experiences, their accumulated experiences as they get more minutes. Charlie O'Shea and Ben O'Connor were the two 20-year-olds that were at 9 and 10 at the back end of the game, and those sorts of experiences you can't buy, so they'll be better for it in the long run. We'll learn a lot from how we held on but failed to close out the game, and we go again.
3: What have you said to the players, like, in the change room after the game there? I know we're kind of talking about the immediate aftermath, 10 or 15 minutes since the referee has blown a full-time whistle.
4: Well, pretty much that. I think they're a little bit down because they probably recognise that it was a game that we should have closed out, but... But when you take into consideration and you give a little bit of perspective around the quality of the opposition and the bodies that we had out on the feet and the experience that they'll get, it's going to put us in a good place moving forward. We have got a large injury toll at the moment. You know, we've got, I'd say we'd have close to 10, 11 of our regular starters not involved tonight and haven't been involved all season. And when they come back, we know we'll be better for it.
5: Can I ask you a question about next week? You've got to turn the pace kind of pretty quickly. It goes up a notch in terms of not just back to the league, but it's European football next week at a venue that, you know, we've had conversations about before in Cork. I mean, and it's a pretty emotional week as well, given the fact it's 10 years since Anthony Foley passed away.
4: Yeah, well, I think a huge amount of our week will be around putting in a performance that is reflective of Axel and man that he was and what he stood for Munster rugby, and that certainly will be a big motivating factor for us. But we need to also heed the lessons from tonight, because we'll be playing a different type of team next week. It's a very power-based team, a lot of X factor, and you don't get to play them all of the time, so there's a little bit of the unknown. But when we get excited about it, we're playing at Parker Cueve and Cork. We don't often get to go there, so hopefully the fans have seen enough out of the team to get excited about coming in and supporting us, because it means a lot when they do.
5: And just a final word about the venue. I spoke to you in the aftermath of the match last year, and we agreed it was a success in terms of the numbers and adding to everything, and it enhanced your performance on the pitch. I asked you about playing a game there again, and you said, why not? Last year was a success, and you get a chance next week now to do it.
4: Yeah, we're a team of six regions within our province, and we've deliberately spent a lot of time trying to get around all of those areas through our pre-season. Obviously, we don't get to play games at the mall all of the time, with the games predominantly at Tomond and at Virgin Media. So just to have a game down in Cork against a quality side in the Champions Cup game is exciting for that part of the region. Like I said, I hope that they come in their numbers, and we'll do everything we can to prepare and hopefully get a winning performance.
1: That's Clayton McMillan, the Munster head coach, speaking with Michael Corcoran after Munster's 26 points apiece draw with Ulster last night. They'll be pretty happy to come away, you'd imagine, with a draw from that one. Munster and the other Irish province in action this weekend, Connacht, they were beaten on Friday night by Glasgow. That one finished 36 points to 19 in favour of the Scottish side.
6: In the Championship, there is one game done and dusted. Southampton have beaten Portsmouth by a goal to nil. James Bree with the goal. Finn Azaz there with the assist. Republic of Ireland player in the Scottish Premiership. Celtic beat Motherwell by 2-0. Camilla Duran with the first goal and Benjamin Nygren with the second. Back to the Premier League now. We're going to head to the MKM Stadium. Hull City hosting Everton. John Temple is there for us. John.
7: Yes, it's still goalless here at the MKM Stadium. Everton have currently got a left-wing corner. They're applying most of the pressure here, and this is the closest we've come to a goal. In the end, Hull, though, managed to clear their lines. Hull certainly have been on the back foot. Garner with a 30-yard free kick, well tipped over by Zalakis early on, and Grealish with a 20-yarder, also comfortably saved. At the other end, little for Jordan Pickford to do other than pluck out the odd cross. Matt Crooks have been yellow-carded for Hull. It's still Hull City 0, Everton 0.
1: OK, no goals to report there at the MKM Stadium. What about Selhurst Park? We certainly had one earlier on. Anyway, Mike Bovell, has anything changed since between Crystal Palace and Nottingham Forest?
8: Oh, we should have had another one just moments ago. Forest wasting a brilliant opportunity to double their lead. It's still Palace 0, Nottingham Forest 1. Dan and Doy with that early strike. But Usman Diamande, free at the far post. No Palace players anywhere near him. The cross from the left-hand side. He really should have scored. His shot was skewed horribly wide. Crystal Palace 0, Nottingham Forest 1.
6: Thanks so much for that, Mike. And the big one to come this afternoon is Liverpool hosting Man City at Anfield. And we will be with John Keith later in the afternoon. Some good news to bring to Wicklow football fans, because the county have confirmed that Oisín McConville will lead the senior footballers into the 2027 campaign. The Armagh man agreed a two-year extension in 2025, and he's now been ratified to stay in the hot seat for at least another year.
1: And now we can check back in on some live Gaelic games news. The Westmeath Senior Club football final, St Lomans against the Downs at Cusick Park there for us. Rob Catterson.
9: Yeah, Colin, with 27 and a half minutes gone, it is the champions, the Downs, who are leading St Lomans by 10 points to 7 in what's been a really entertaining county final so far. It was Luke Loughlin who really got the Downs up and running, because they trailed by 3 points to 1 early on, but Loughlin kicked 5 points in the space of 2 minutes. Two of those have been 2 pointers. Of course, Loughlin missed the majority of Westmeath's Leinster winning championship campaign, so he's making up for lost time. We've also seen a couple of points from Niall Mitchell, and with 17 minutes gone, the Downs led by 8 points to 3.

0: Rob, if the new rules were ever made for anybody, it sounds like they were made for John Heslin. Thank God he's out of retirement.
1: Incredible, and by the sounds of things and the way Westmeath are going, we might be seeing
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3: From Feature Story News in the UK, I'm John Beaver. The first US military execution in 60 years will be live streamed for the public to watch. Former US Army Major Nidal Hassan killed 13 unarmed soldiers at Fort Hood in 2009. The UK's Labour Party has withheld a challenge by the Green Party leader to win a by-election in London, prompted by the resignation of former Prime Minister Keir Starmer.
4: Senate in Hilversum, Netherlands. 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
1: It's 8 p.m. in Israel on the 11th of October. In the headlines, the Houthis launch fresh strikes at the Riyadh airport. Prime Minister Netanyahu describes the weekend attack on the airport in which 12 people were killed as horrific. The U.S. Air Force sends refueling jets to Europe ahead of a possible Middle East strike. Israel and the U.S. condemn the decision to award the Nobel Peace Prize to Navi Pillay. Passengers from the Fly Dubai flight in the attempted kidnapping of the plane plan a class lawsuit. The IDF publishes pictures of armed Hamas gunmen in a Gaza hospital. And the weather slightly cooler tomorrow, with light rain possible. Good evening, this is Mark Weiss with the news. Fresh attacks have been launched against the King Khalid International Airport in Riyadh, the capital of Saudi Arabia. Major General Turki al-Maliki, the official spokesman for the Saudi-led coalition, said that an unknown projectile hit passenger hall number 4 at the airport, causing a fire, which authorities are dealing with. In a separate update, he said that air defences intercepted a cruise missile in the vicinity of the airport. The Saudi-led coalition was formed in 2015 after Arab countries joined forces to stop the Houthis taking over Yemen from the country's internationally recognized government. Yemen's Houthis have issued a new warning to all airline companies not to use Saudi airports. In a statement put out by the group's military spokesperson, the Iran-backed group described Saudi airports as potential targets and sites for operations by our forces. They stressed that Mecca and Medina would not be targeted. The statement came after at least 12 people were killed and 309 injured in Saturday's attack on the King Khalid International Airport in Riyadh. 4 Saudi nationals, 2 people from Bangladesh, and 1 each from US, Jordan, Palestine, Syria, Sudan, and Egypt are among the dead, the Saudi Aviation Authority confirmed. The authority added that some of the injured were in critical condition. The Saudi-led military coalition later vowed to respond to the attack, which it called a war crime, and blamed Yemen's Houthis. The attack was the deadliest in the kingdom since 2015. President Trump made this comment.
2: Have you decided whether to join the Saudi strikes on the Houthis?
3: We may. We're going to look at it.
2: How soon?
3: We just found out about the recent attack, so we'll make a decision. We move very quickly.
1: President Trump. Prime Minister Netanyahu condemned Saturday's horrific terrorist attack, in his words, by the Houthis. He said, "I condemn in the strongest possible terms the horrific terrorist attack on King Khalid International Airport in Riyadh," adding that he extended Israel's deepest condolences to the families of the victims.

0: On Iran, President Trump said yesterday that Tehran may ramp up its actions against Tehran ahead of... I'm sorry, he said Tehran may ramp up its actions against Washington ahead of the November the 3rd midterm elections, noting that the American administration believes Iran is acting under the impression that such measures would inflict damage on the U.S. Speaking at a political rally in Tennessee, Trump maintained that Washington has the capacity to resolve the ongoing war swiftly. There were reports today that the U.S. Air Force has transferred 20 mid-air refueling planes to bases in Europe over the last few days, in another indication that plans are in place for fresh U.S. strikes in the Middle East. Israel is readying for the possibility that Trump will order a resumption of the war against Iran. A former Mossad official, Eyal Tzir Cohen, told Khan he believes Iran will act to try to escalate the situation in the region before the elections in the US and Israel. US Secretary of State Marco Rubio on Friday threatened to end the ICC, the International Criminal Court in The Hague, unless it conforms to US demands, as the Trump administration imposed sanctions on the court. The move puts Washington on a diplomatic collision course with its European allies. The ICC's deputy prosecutor, Nazhat Shamim Khan, condemned the sanctions and said they would not halt the tribunal's work. The Trump administration has long been hostile to the court, founded in 2002 to prosecute war crimes, crimes against humanity, and genocide, and has previously imposed sanctions on its prosecutors and judges. Friday's move would go far further by potentially punishing companies that provide services to the court itself. U.S. Secretary of State Marco Rubio announced the new sanctions.
1: And President Trump will never allow the International Criminal Court to prosecute Americans. And that's why today the United States is sanctioning the International Criminal Court. We will ban transactions with this rogue court, cutting off their resources and crippling their ability to operate against us. Because our message is clear. The United States and the American people are not subject to the jurisdiction of this fake ICC. Both parties agree on this. But only President Trump has the resolve to take the action needed to end this threat once and for all. Either the ICC will end its threats, or we will end the ICC. And we expect our allies, many of whom are part of the ICC and that rely on American service members for their defense, to rein in this rogue court. If they do not, the United States will continue its campaign to dismantle the ICC piece by piece until Americans are threatened no longer.
0: U.S. Secretary of State Marco Rubio. Former U.N. Human Rights Chief and International Court of Justice Judge Navi Pillay has been awarded the 2026 Nobel Peace Prize. The South African judge was recognized for her efforts to promote peace and international law, which paved the way for a more comprehensive global legal order, the Nobel Committee said. Pillay, aged 85, has taken part in high-profile work considering allegations of human rights violations during a decades-long career, including in Rwanda and Myanmar. She was also chair of the UN Commission of Inquiry on the Occupied Palestinian Territory that concluded last year that Israel has committed genocide in Gaza. Israel dismissed the report at the time as scandalous. Commenting on the Nobel Committee decision during an election rally, President Trump said he should have been awarded this year's Peace Prize.
2: Today they gave out the Nobel Peace Prize to a person I never heard of the person. Nobody did. It's a mystery person. How about this, though? I settled 8 wars with letters being sent from every president and prime minister from all of those countries that I helped to stop. They sent them to the Norwegian Nobel Committee, Norway, and I'm about to settle or win 2 more, Iran and Russia and Ukraine. We're going to get them. Russia, Ukraine, we're going to get that all done too. And that's happening quickly. And I will tell you what, Iran will be very quick one way or the other. Either they give us everything or they don't exist any longer. They know that. Despite all of this and all of these unbelievable accomplishments, the Nobel Prize was given out today to a liberal person who works at the United Nations who nobody has ever heard of. I've never heard of the person. I know a lot of people have never heard of this particular person, but congratulations anyway. In all of the wars that I have settled, I never spoke to the United Nations. They were of no help to me. The United States of America, represented by me as your president, should have received the Nobel Peace Prize, but didn't. And this is an indelible stain on the country of Norway and those people that made such a disgraceful and embarrassing decision. The Nobel Peace Prize has been forever discredited by a handful of radical ideologues who are anti-democracy and really enemies of civilization. And we will not forget, Norway, that you didn't give this prize with the greatest record in history. Not eight wars. We should have had eight Nobel Prizes for each war.
0: President Trump. Explaining this year's prize decision, Norwegian Nobel Committee Chair Jørgen Vatne Frøydnes warned on Friday that global institutions and judges guarding the boundary between order and chaos face immense international pressure. He stressed that awarding the prize to an individual judge serves as a message to world leaders to strengthen legal norms, bolster international bodies, and reaffirm faith in international law as a vehicle for global peace amidst global conflicts.
3: Navi Pillai has played a key role in the development of international law for many, many years. From her time as a lawyer and a legal pioneer in South Africa to being a judge at the Criminal Tribunal for Rwanda, and as of now, as she said herself, at the ICJ in the court case against Myanmar. So she has had a lifetime where she has been in the forefront of developing and deepening international law, and that is why she receives the Nobel Peace Prize for 2026. Well, unfortunately, I think we're pointing finger at too many. If there was only one, it would be easier. There is a tremendous pressure around the world on these institutions and on the judges who are guarding the thin red line between order and chaos. So this is a message to the world and to the world leaders that we need to strengthen the institutions, strengthen the norms, and have support and believe in international law as a way of making sure the world is developing in a more peaceful direction. Well, every prize has its focus, its discussions, and of course we expect this one to have that as well. This year's prize is to an individual who has been key for the development and still is key for the development of international law. Her work is admirable. She has integrity, and we should appraise that. At the same time, this prize is for her whole work. We are focusing on all her issues, and I think she will speak on her own of why she believes it's important. But international law is the foundation and the key cornerstone of peace, and Navi Pillai is a symbol for that as well. But it shines a light on those who are working for peace. And if it's one thing the world in a situation of more conflicts than in long, long time needs, it is the individuals and the institutions, the organizations that are promoting peace. And that is why we chose an individual this year that highlights the importance that each and every one of us can do, whatever profession we have. And for this year, we're highlighting a judge who has been at the forefront of the development of international law. We can all play a role, and Navi Pillai has definitely played hers in that field.
0: Norwegian Nobel Committee Chair Jørgen Vatne Frydenlund. In a statement, Prime Minister Benjamin Netanyahu called the decision by the Norwegian Nobel Committee misguided and said it had lost its moral compass. He also condemned Pillay's work, accusing her of being prejudiced against Jews. We spoke with Nick Kaufman, a defence counsel at the International Criminal Court, about the fresh sanctions imposed by Washington on the ICC and the awarding of this year's Nobel Peace Prize to Navi Pillay. The US has already sanctioned a number of ICC judges and officials, so what are these new measures?
4: The United States sanctions regimes are administered through two bodies, the State Department and the Treasury, the latter of which has an office responsible for foreign assets control, popularly called OFAC.

0: insiders who would otherwise engage with the court are now prevented from doing so, the major example being Microsoft, on whose systems the court relies in order to do its daily business, even to write the very judgments it delivers. A grace period of 6 months was provided to those companies, however contractually bound to the court, in order to allow them to wind down their business relationship.
1: And Secretary of State Rubio didn't mix his words. He said either the ICC will end its threats against American citizens, or we will end the ICC. It seems that this is almost a declaration of war. Washington is determined that the court will stop its operations.
0: Well, I think it's more correct to state that Washington gave the court 6 months, the grace period, which was instituted specifically by way of general license to allow the court to align with U.S. foreign policy. I'm not so sure that Rubio wants the court to stop its operations. After all, Rubio was one of those who formally supported that institution's investigation of Russia's activities in Ukraine, when at the time it in fact suited U.S. foreign policy. What Rubio and Trump certainly want is for the arrest warrants for Netanyahu and Gallant to disappear, and a stated need to protect U.S. interests at the present moment in time is just the pretext.
1: So how do you think the ICC will react to this? Is there anything they can do that will placate Washington?
0: As far as the ICC is concerned, its officials are putting up the facade of business as usual while issuing supplicatory press releases directed to its member state parties, who are expected to fund and support its so-called mandate of pursuing accountability under the rule of law. These protestations, however, have received an extraordinarily muted response from the major funders, Germany, Italy, and the UK, who expressed, and I quote their language, strong disagreement with the sanctions, and Japan, that opined that the US démarche was extremely unfortunate. In diplomatic parlance, that is more of a raise of the eyebrows than a slap over the wrist. There was no international condemnation from the West, and so it would appear there are bigger fish to fry and issues of concern in the context of relations with the White House than saving the pensions and sinecures of a few international civil servants in The Hague.
1: Now, the timing of this new sanctions was remarkable in the sense that within a couple of hours, coincidentally, the Nobel Peace Prize this year was announced, and it was awarded to Navi Pillay, a long-time International Court of Justice official who has been involved in a number of well-known cases over the years, and as far as Israel is concerned, particularly the inquiry that declared Israel was guilty of a genocide and war crimes in Gaza. Have you met her? Do you know her?
0: I've met Navi Pillay and found her to be rather arrogant and patronizing, quite unlike her more modest South African compatriot, Richard Goldstone, who I believe was rather maligned by the Israeli establishment. My encounter with Pillay occurred when I was doing the circuit of human rights institutions in Geneva with Noam and Aviva Shalit in an attempt to generate support for the plight of their son, the kidnapped Israeli soldier Gilad. At the time, she was the United Nations High Commissioner for Human Rights, and after a brief meeting with her in which I set out recourse to the ICC as a means for calling out the war crime of kidnapping, she ironically scoffed at the idea. I walked out of that meeting with an unpleasant aftertaste and a distinct lack of sympathy for a young individual who, for her, so I believed, was after all just a soldier, being held not by an extortionist terrorist organization, but rather by a combatant that should be dealt with according to the laws of war.
1: Would you go as far as to say she is an unworthy recipient of the Nobel Peace Prize?
0: Well, I would say that she would perhaps be a worthy winner of the Dean's Prize for International Human Rights Law at Beard State or Columbia University. She's certainly not a worthy winner of the Nobel Peace Prize, which, according to the terms of the award, is bestowed on a person or organization that has done the best work for fraternity between nations, the abolition or reduction of standing armies, and the promotion of peace congresses. I'm bewildered to understand what that woman has done to promote peace through her involvement in the Palestine-Israel situation over the last decade, other than to sow discord in an already volatile region.
1: Her very prominent role in the Gaza decision, I would guess, probably was a bonus in helping her to win this award.
0: Well, I think it's pretty clear that the Nobel Peace Prize Committee knew that her heavy critique of Israel, including her finding that Israel is committing genocide in Gaza, would cause a stir, to put it mildly. It was a very Scandinavian coup, subtle but powerful.
1: And Israel has reacted by saying that awarding her the Nobel Peace Prize is further proof that both the Nobel Prize itself and the ICC as an institution have become politicized. Would you agree with that?
0: Well, in the present instance, I do believe the award was definitely motivated by political considerations. And so is the International Criminal Court, for that matter. As much as its officials might pontificate on accountability and the rule of law, the only way that suspects over the years have reached that institution and been detained there has been as a result of internal politics in the referring country that frequently controls the prosecution's access to evidence, or as a result of the prosecutor's proprio motive powers fueled by the agendas of woke human rights organizations.
1: Nick Kaufman, a defense counsel at the International Criminal Court at The Hague. The IDF has published footage it says shows Hamas operatives using the Kamal Adwan Hospital in northern Gaza to advance terror plots and try to rebuild Hamas's capabilities. Armed men can be seen in the footage of the hospital in the hospital grounds. The military says the hospital in Jabalia currently operates as a clinic during the day, but Hamas continues to use the facility and its grounds as an operational hub. The IDF accused the group of exploiting the presence of patients, medical staff, and civilians as human shields in violation of international law. The IDF and the Israel Security Agency Shin Bet have killed Hashem Jamal Mohammed Abu Jalala, in Khan Yunis, in the south of the Gaza Strip. He was a commander of the Nukhba unit and was one of the leaders of the raid on the Kisufim outpost, and he participated in the abduction of Israelis during the October the 7th massacre. The elimination took place Monday last week. The IDF and the Shin Bet have announced that they destroyed Hamas infrastructure across the Gaza Strip during the last 24 hours. Among the infrastructure destroyed was an observation post in the Daraj Tufah area, a rocket launch site, and three weapons warehouses. One in five Israelis continue to report severe impairment in daily functioning due to mental health since the October the 7th massacre, according to a study released today, with women particularly affected. The study was conducted by the National Mental Health Barometer, an ongoing project sponsored by Clalit Health Services Research Institute, together with the American Jewish Joint Distribution Committee and the Myers JDC Brookdale Institute in Jerusalem. The findings show that while most of the population is recovering, a significant number of people continue to experience psychological distress. Women reported higher levels of mental health-related functional impairment than men 3 years after the massacres. Now, Dudu Tasa with Bayit Bayafo, a house in Jaffa.

0: Dudu Tassa. A Khan election poll published at this time shows that the Netanyahu bloc will win 53 seats in the next election, as opposed to only 50 for the opposition to Netanyahu bloc, with 13 seats going to the Arab parties and 4 to Hendel's party, Yoav Hendel's party, who says he won't be part of either bloc automatically. Overall, the highest party is Gadi Eisenkot's Yashar with 22, followed by Likud with 20, Naftali Bennett together with Yair Lapid with 12, and then 9 for Otzma Yehudit, led by Ben-Gvir, and 8 for the Democrats. Offer Winter's right-wing party Amcha Yisrael still passes the threshold just with 4 seats, as does Hendel's party. So, for the first time, this poll, according to Khan, shows that a majority, the Netanyahu bloc, will win more seats than the Eisenkot-led bloc, 53 to 50, with 13 for the Arabs and 4 for Hendel's parties. Neither bloc has an automatic 61-seat Knesset majority. A majority of the passengers on the Fly Dubai flight that underwent a thwarted terrorist attack are readying a massive class action suit against the airline, as well as the transport ministries of Israel and the United Arab Emirates. The suit will seek hundreds of millions of dollars in damages for the incident on Fly Dubai flight 1073, on which the Omani co-pilot attacked the captain and attempted to crash the plane, only to be stopped by the wounded Indian captain and several brave Israeli passengers. About 100 of the 174 passengers have signed on to the legal effort so far and have appointed a committee from the passenger body to manage the suit. These are the headlines. These are the stories making headlines up this hour. An election poll by Khan published a few minutes ago shows that the Netanyahu bloc winning 53 seats as opposed to the anti-Bibi bloc winning only 50 seats. 13 seats go to the 2 Arab parties and 4 to Yoav Hendel's party, which says it is neither committed to the pro or anti-Netanyahu blocs. The biggest party is Gadi Eisenkot's Yashar with 22 seats, followed by Likud with 20. The Houthis have launched fresh strikes at the Riyadh airport. Prime Minister Netanyahu described the weekend attack on the airport, in which 12 people were killed, as horrific. The US Air Force has reportedly sent refueling jets to Europe ahead of a possible Middle East strike. Israel and the US have condemned the decision to award the Nobel Peace Prize to Navi Pillay. Passengers from the Fly Dubai flight in the attempted kidnapping are planning a class lawsuit. The IDF has published pictures of armed Hamas gunmen in a Gaza hospital, and the weather slightly cooler tomorrow, with light rain possible. The majority of the passengers on the Fly Dubai flight that underwent a thwarted terrorist attack are readying a class action suit, as we just mentioned. New findings revealed by Khan into the probe of its suspected changes in the October 7th protocols by the former Prime Minister's Office Bureau Chief Tzachi Braverman challenged his claim that it was a matter of correcting a mistake. According to material from the probe, the stenographer made it clear to Braverman that he was unauthorized to review or change protocols. According to the allegations, Braverman personally altered by hand the recorded time of the telephone conversation between Netanyahu and his then military secretary Avi Gil on the morning of October the 7th from 6:40 to 6:29, the exact time the Hamas attack began. Now to Prime Minister Netanyahu's ongoing corruption trial. The Prime Minister arrived at the Jerusalem District Court this morning, to listen to the testimony of former Attorney General Avichai Mandelblit, the Attorney General who brought the fraud, breach of trust and bribery charges against the Prime Minister. Mandelblit was summoned to appear by Netanyahu's defence counsel. Netanyahu's lawyers asked Mandelblit at one stage if he had authorised every police action taken during the investigation into the Prime Minister. The former Attorney General said he had not, but that this is permissible, and that he approved all the principal investigative actions. He also, in response to questioning, said there were times police took grave actions during the probe, for which he had not given prior approval, and he cancelled one action that angered him. Netanyahu said at the start of the hearing, "The truth comes to light." The Prime Minister has in the past accused Mandelblit of having indicted him in order to have him removed from office, which Mandelblit has denied. After today's proceedings, the Likud called to shut down the trial due to the cases that were fabricated illegally. Additionally, Likud is demanding to open a criminal investigation against Mandelblit and additional figures connected to the case. Knesset Speaker Amir Ohana called on President Herzog to grant a pardon to the Prime Minister. The university academic year opened this morning. According to the Council of Higher Education, more than 300,000 students are studying at 57 educational institutions around the country. This represents a moderate increase of more than 2%. Khan reports that the impact of AI is evident in a drop in enrollment in computer science studies, while interest has increased in engineering, medicine and health. For the first time, 6 BA programs are opening in artificial intelligence. Elements in the government are reportedly pressuring the military prosecutor to demand the death sentence for the terrorist who murdered Israeli Netanel Shukron in a shooting attack on the eve of Yom Kippur. Sources familiar with the matter told Khan that the military prosecution is reviewing whether this is possible in the circumstances of the incident and have not ruled it out. The IDF spokesperson said that the investigation of the terrorist is continuing and the findings have yet to be passed on to the prosecution, which will act independently, professionally and in accordance with the law. Now to the elections. The chair of Blue and White, Benny Gantz, says he does not plan to drop out of the race. He rejected the claims that staying in the race would be wasting votes. Politicians from both blocs oppose the unity I'm trying to advance with all my heart, he said. They want a battle which serves them politically. They are leading Israel to another round of elections, to narrow governments that will tear us apart from within, that will cause our enemies to attack us again. I decided not to surrender to our enemies and to fight for unity amongst us, and for this reason I will run to the end. The Khan poll, published 10 minutes ago, showed that Gantz was way beneath the minimum threshold for gaining Knesset representation. The ultra-Orthodox Shas and United Torah Judaism parties have signed a surplus votes agreement. The move was expected. Journalist Marisa Fox always knew her mother had secrets. Her mother, Tamar Frommer Fox, had never shared the circumstances under which she had left her native Poland on the eve of World War II, coming to Mandatory Palestine when the Lehi. "I was a hero, never a victim," her mother would say. 20 years after her mother's death, Fox learned Tamar had a secret identity and followed leads across the globe uncovering a story of Nazi trafficking and a defiant band of sisters in a women's forced labor camp. That story is told in Fox's documentary My Underground Mother, which will be screened in Israel for the first time on Wednesday, October the 14th, at the Jerusalem Cinematheque, as part of the Jerusalem International Women's Film Festival, running from October the 12th through the 16th. Fox spoke earlier with reporter Naomi Segal.
1: Joining us on the line from New York is Marisa Fox, a journalist and now a first-time filmmaker, director, and one could also say subject of this documentary, which you have made, which will be premiering this week in Israel at a women's film festival, My Underground Mother. It's about discoveries you made about your mother. So thank you for joining us, and tell us about this film and how it came to be.
2: Sure. Well, first, thank you for having me. The film started, I would say, as sort of a kernel of an idea about 15 years ago. I had just discovered, and this is like nearly 20 years after my mother passed away, that she had a hidden identity. An elderly relative sort of on her deathbed had a slip of the tongue and said something about the first time she met my mother after the war, which is how, you know, the older generation discussed the Holocaust. It wasn't called the Holocaust, it was called the war. So she talked about meeting my mother, and it just didn't jive with anything my mother told me about her life in her lifetime. And I knew that my mother had secrets, and I thought, well, this sounds like the beginning of something. If what she's telling me is true, then my mother had a hidden identity.
1: And as the film unfolds, you went about discovering that identity.
2: Yes, I did. As a journalist, as you know, you can't really do an investigation into anybody unless you start with proof of their identity. And so when I heard this tip, as we put it, I thought, well, I better back it up. I better find out if there's any key to it. So I decided I needed to go to my mother's Polish hometown and see if it was true. And I did, and discovered, found the proof I was looking for. And I thought, well, maybe that's just the end. But I just always had so many questions about my mother growing up. There was so much information about her childhood that she withheld that I had a feeling this could just be the tip of an iceberg, and I was right.
1: For starters, the name that you knew your mother as actually wasn't her born-given name.
2: That's right. I knew my mother was Tamar. She was very proud of her years in Lehi, or the Stern Gang, as people call it, or Stern Group, as she would always correct people, an underground Jewish paramilitary in mandatory Palestine, where she lived. And that's what she told me. She said, I'm a victim. And by that, I understood that victim was sort of code for Holocaust survivor. And she would always say, I was a hero, I was in the front lines of Israel's 48 War of Independence, and I was with Moshe Dayan in this war on the front lines, and no, I was never a victim. I knew that she had a mother who was killed in Auschwitz, and before my mother died, like pretty much on her deathbed, she made me promise that I would go to Poland and to Auschwitz to grieve for her mother, because she said, I'm not going to make it. So that was sort of on my bucket list. Well, not really a bucket list. I could use the F word here, because Auschwitz is no place anybody really wants to go. You just go as an obligation. But I thought, okay. So I knew that, you know, there was family who was killed in the Shoah, but she claimed she was never a part of it. So I thought, well, let me start establishing all the different points of her life, because I could never get a clear sense of her trajectory, how she got from this Polish town known as Sosnowiec to Israel. So that's sort of how it started.
1: Now, you pulled together so many different points in the course of the film, and we're seen as you're doing research and you are traveling the globe and you start collecting these contacts. Was it difficult to pull all the pieces together? Because the sense from the edit in the film is one after the other. But as you noted, this is a period of years that you're doing this research and contacting people.
2: Yes, it's true. Well, to be honest, at the beginning, I was so under the spell of the search that I felt like that's all I could do. And I started making discoveries pretty quickly. I would find one piece of evidence, and then that would lead to something else. a researcher, a genealogical researcher, suggested taking out ads in Jewish weeklies, which are these Jewish newspapers in America and Canada and all around the diaspora. And I did that, you know, using, I don't want to spoil it, using the name that I discovered my mother was born with. And I started getting calls, emails. And once I contacted one person, they would often lead me to another. And so it was just like a constant drip of information, one connection leading me to another, and constantly looking for evidence, hearing about another archive that I could source, where I could look for more proof of where she had been during the war, and establish sort of a through line. So yes, it took me a while, but some of the more important discoveries about her trajectory happened pretty quickly.
1: It seems like you knew part of her story, the part in pre-state Palestine as a fighter, and yet what you discovered was something that you didn't know at all, what happened to her before. And the,
2: yes, and
1: the story, in that sense, grows not just from your mother's story, but from all of the other individuals who you met in this course.
2: That's right. I mean, you know, some of the basic questions that I asked myself were, who was my mother? What was she hiding? And to get to that, I couldn't ask her. So I was dependent upon witnesses to her life. And I guess if you plan on coming to the Jerusalem International Women's Film Festival on Wednesday, October 14th, you'll read that it has something to do with the Holocaust. So other survivors, I had to look for survivors who were with her during the Holocaust or also in pre-war Poland and then after the Holocaust. So I did have to find them to answer the question of what was she hiding. And then part three of the film really deals with what happened after the Holocaust, and why did she decide to lie about everything? You know, like, when I first started this, I met with one of the foremost Holocaust scholars, Michael Barenbaum, who's actually an executive producer on my film. And I said to him, I'm sure you've heard something like this before, but Holocaust survivors sort of denying that they had been one. And he goes, no, I've never heard this before. And I thought, okay, I guess I'm dealing with something pretty unique over here. So that part three of why did she do what she did was very important as well. And for that, I not only relied on witnesses, but scholars, therapists, and even Ben Ferens, who was the last living prosecutor of the Nuremberg trials.
1: And we're talking about the time that she spent in a labor camp and also the sexual violence that the women were subject to.
2: That's right. I mean, America, I feel like America, the world, we're constantly dealing with now rape as a war crime, or we're dealing with sexual violence on college campuses that have been buried or hidden or denied. And I feel like this story is so relevant to today. And yet, when it comes to the Holocaust, from what I understand, I'm one of the few documentaries that has tried to grapple with the shame Holocaust survivors, women Holocaust survivors dealt with, their experiences of sexual violence at camps. My mother was in a small slave labor camp for Jewish women only. I'd never heard of such things. And then it got converted to a concentration camp. And I didn't even think of asking these questions when I was growing up, or I thought I knew a lot about the Holocaust. And every time I screen a film, people come over to me and, you know, sometimes in tears going, no, I understand my mother or my grandmother, or I never thought about this. My mother had friends who were Holocaust survivors. And so it's sort of a kind of a watershed for a lot of, maybe not in Israel as much, where I think the Holocaust is, this aspect of the Holocaust is perhaps more understood, partly. Although I don't know, for the current generation, maybe because of October 7th, I don't know how many people are making the comparison between what happened during the Holocaust, you know, and what happened on October 7th. But what happened on October 7th didn't happen out of the blue. This is a pattern in war. This is a pattern in genocide and also in anti-Semitism. And yet, this notion of sexual violence against Jews as fundamental to anti-Semitism is never really brought up. And I think that should change.
1: And alongside this very important message that comes through, returning back to sort of the reflections and revelations, you know, it's often been said that the second gen, the children who grow up in the home of survivors, they describe silence, and that many of the survivors only begin to

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All right, we're going to get started today. We thank the Lord for coming before you today. We've been praying that the Lord would open our understanding the more that we might understand the scriptures. And by these scriptures, we can be saved. What we often say, we pray the ones that we did the last video we did. Hopefully, someone was helped. And by that, and hopefully someone's faith is increased toward the Lord to keep going on this Christian journey that we have started out on. God knows we want the bottom line. We want to make it in, you know, but we got, like I said, the way things are going and, as much, stuff that's out here, all these doctrines out here, all these kind of teachings, and everybody's saying that they're in the right thing. But by the time you get through getting in these scriptures and the Lord breaking these things down, you find that it draws a fine line between truth and error. And we often say the truth is hard to come by. It's not that simple. And just because somebody got a Bible does not mean they understand what's contained in it. So this is why we say this. And the biggest problem you're going to have is people going to come against you and say that you ain't, they don't believe you called for one. Don't believe that the Lord has opened your understanding. You know, you got to, you know, the prophets and everything, the apostles, everybody had to deal with this. The Lord himself had to deal with his own people. When he came to his own, said his own receive him not. So the servants of the Lord is going to get persecuted. There ain't no getting around it. So, you know, just might as well just buckle up and go ahead on and do what we got to do, because you're going to get that. You know, people they're going to come against you, and they're going to say you ain't called, they don't believe God called you and all this stuff. But that is the part of the suffering that you got to go through. Any of the servants of the Lord out here know what I'm saying. Ain't saying nothing foreign to nobody that's out there that is called to the Lord's ministry and everything. You know, people, they're going to come against you. Your own kin folks is going to come against you. That's in the scriptures. You know, the script, one thing about it, we all going to fulfill the scriptures in one way or another. Either we're going to fulfill it in the wrong way or we're going to fulfill it in the right way. So either way, you know, ain't nobody exempt. There's nobody saying, well, that don't pertain to me. It pertains to everybody. Because one thing about it, either we choose the path of sin or we choose the path of righteousness. And there ain't no getting around it. There's nobody neutral. You know, people want to say, well, that don't apply to me. Well, it applies to everybody. Because the Lord have commanded all men everywhere to repent. I don't care what nation, what country you're in. The commandment has already went forth. The redemptive work has already been put forth and for people to receive and obey. So, you know, people just think, well, you know, even if you're in error, because the Lord said there's going to rise false prophets, false teachers, and said all these things were coming. It's going to come on the earth. So, and it's right there in front of us, you know, people. Nowadays, they close their eyes to things. They don't want to see it for what it is. You know, you got people in this land right here. People are just in error. If you ain't in the truth, you're in error. There's only one or two ways to look at it. Either you got the doctrine or you don't. Bottom line, you got people back in the day, Moses' time, you got even back in the days of the apostles, you had the same thing, people that turn away their ears from the truth. Apostle Paul emphatically put that in the scriptures, in the epistles. Look, people, you got people that just ain't going to hear it. They didn't want to hear it in Moses' time. They didn't want to hear it during the time of the prophets. When it come down to the truth,

And it's the same thing now. It ain't going to be no different because the Lord done told you these days going to come in. They didn't want to hear what he had to say. But people say they're going to the kingdom anyhow, and they don't want to hear what the Lord said. They don't want to hear what the Lord's servants say. They're going to get around that, but they say they're going anyway. You know, listen at the, because the Lord said you're dwelling among a stiff neck and uncircumcised and hardened ears. You're dealing with the same thing out here, you know. But nevertheless, the word of the Lord got to go forth, and we are thankful for the Lord opening our understanding. And we always say we're going to say this until we leave this world. We are thankful to the Lord open our understanding that we might understand the scriptures, not just quoting scriptures and not just knowing about a certain story in the Bible and still not have no understanding. That ain't doing nothing. Just because you know about Moses and all, but you fail to see the testimony, what it's testifying about, is hid from a whole lot of people. So that's the criteria. He said, when he gave that parable to sower, those that know what I'm talking about in the accounts of the gospel, Matthew, Mark, and Luke, Matthew chapter 13, Luke, Mark chapter 4, and Luke chapter 8, when he gave the parable about the sower. And when he said, all right, so he said, you know, those that are by the wayside, you know, he has certain criteria for the seed, you know, going into certain types of soil. So he said, those by the wayside, those in stony places, those among thorns and all. So he gave all the criteria. Everybody fits in one of them categories, if not more than one. So, but he told them, he said, it is given for the disciples to know the mysteries of the kingdom of heaven, but unto those that are without, all these things are done in parables. And we've been saying this from day one, from Genesis to Revelation, and the books that the Catholic Church removed. And they did, and like I said, they did some damage. And we ain't going to get into that today. But, you know, he said all those things in parable. So you're looking at a certain thing. You're looking at a certain patriarch and a certain thing that happened back in, you might say, well, that's the Old Testament. But the thing will remain a parable unless we got to break past that parable. And the only criteria, he said, lest at any time you hear what your ears, understand with your heart, and be converted. And the Lord said he will heal us, meaning that our sins be forgiven. When you understand, look at the accounts of the Gospels and that, what I just said, Matthew, Mark, and Luke. One account says he going to heal us. Another account says that the sins be forgiven. So that's what he means. When you say you heal, it means your sins are forgiven. So, but then you got people that will take that word and run with it, because that's also in Isaiah. It said, by his stripes we heal. That means by his stripes, by his judgment that was poured on the Son of Man, our sins are forgiven. That's what he means by we are healed. But you got people nowadays going to take that and run with it another way, in another direction. See, what we say, we've been saying this, scriptures will confirm themselves. It is just a matter of laboring in that word and doctrine. And this is the way the Lord has set this up. Those that are listening today, shortwave radio, YouTube, FaceTime, right? The way the Lord has said, he have strategically put this thing, set it up to where if we don't labor, meaning, you know, people just don't think it takes all that. It takes all that and some more. But he has ordained, he said, we got to labor in that word and doctrine is the only way we're going to get to understanding. And there's no getting around it. You know, people say, well, I ain't got time. Well, you ain't got time for your soul salvation. And that's the way you got to look at it. You know, I'm going to tell you, the way the Lord got this thing will have you out there in left field, right field, and any other field. But unless he open our eyes to the truth of the thing, we're going to work on something, reverence the Spirit of God today, every time we get on here, because there's no way, except the Lord open our understanding that we might understand the scripture. So we're going to get
I want to look at a passage in 1 Samuel, those that are listening today. 1 Samuel chapter 13. This is during Saul, King Saul's reign. And right then, people, you know, is already going to say, wow, that's the Old Testament. But see, the Lord will show us how to line these scriptures up. Now, we've been saying this from the very beginning. So you might look at Saul, you got to understand what the Lord is testifying about through King Saul. All right, so we're going to start out 1 Samuel 13. Those that are listening today, Saul, this is his chapter 13, 1 Samuel, verse 1. We're going to work down and see how the Lord want to do this. All right, says Saul reigned 1 year. And when he had reigned 2 years over Israel, Saul chose him 3,000 men of Israel, whereof 2,000 were with Saul in Michmash and in Mount Bethel. Now, then you got, here's where you got to do some work at right here, because understand, okay, look the word up, Michmash, and that has to do with storing things in memory. That's basically, look that word up in the Hebrew. Get your Hebrew and Greek dictionary. These words you got to look up. So, and Bethel is basically dealing with, when you're talking about Bethel, it's talking about basically the law, talking about the law. When you are the law, you know what I'm saying? Basically, that's what went down in Mount Bethel. And that, so when you are dealing with the law, that's basically what they're saying. A thousand, then it says right here, 1,000 were with Jonathan and Gibeah or Benjamin, the rest of the people, he sent every man to his tent. Now we're going to get into this. I'll tell you, this is what we say, laboring the word and doctrine. This is some good doctrine today. And the Lord break these things down that we might understand the scriptures. What does it have to do with the gospel kingdom? So notice Saul reigned 1 year. Then he came back and said when he reigned 2 years. So you got to understand any scriptures that you're looking at, when you got to pay attention to everything. So when it's talking about 1 year, going into 2 years, then you're showing, it's showing the dispensation change. And so when you look at, most people just probably just look at that. So, okay, well, we're going to read down. But understand what I'm saying. He reigned 1 year. All right. Then it says he's going to reign 2 years. And then it goes into about choosing 3,000 men. The scripture tell you in Acts 2:41. So watch this. So at the same time, this is dealing with the law and the prophets. He is revealing the gospel of the grace of God. And we don't see this, and because this is basically, this is what it's saying. So when you keep in mind, the law came first. And we, I think some time back we had told you in, I believe it was Hebrews chapter 7. And it said, it was talking about King Melchizedek, King of Salem. Right. So then it breaks his name down and say, okay, first by interpretation, Melchizedek meaning King of Righteousness. And then he said, after that, King of Salem, which means King of Peace. So with that truth, you got to take that truth and line it up. So the Lord revealed himself as the King of Righteousness in the Old Testament under the law. Right then he came back. He came back in the New Testament and established himself as the King of Peace. So understand, that's why you saw a lot of slaughtering and things going on during the time of the law. The Lord established himself as the King of Righteousness. That's what Melchizedek means, King of Righteousness. After that, the King of Salem, which is the King of Peace. So the Lord revealed himself during the time of the dispensation of the law as the King of Righteousness, came back in the New Testament, established himself as the King of Peace. So either way you look at it, he's the King. See, so when you understand that truth, so now when you go in here, Saul reigned 1 year. When he reigned 2 years, then some things started happening. The scriptures tell you in Acts 2:41, said the same day, them that gladly received his word were baptized, and the same day there were added unto him them about 3,000.
5,000 souls. So look at, I'm going to tell you, this is some doctrine, man. We thank God for it. First Samuel, those that come in listening, if you might be viewing right now on FaceTime, what have you. First Samuel chapter 13, understand the doctrine. So we are chasing after the doctrine. Now watch what happened here. It says, Jonathan, this verse 3, watch this. Jonathan smote the garrison of the Philistines that was in Gibeah, and the Philistines heard of it. And watch this. Saul blew the trumpet throughout all the land, saying, let the Hebrews hear. What is the Lord saying? Now, we can take this back to, I think, two videos ago. We told you Leviticus chapter 25, verse 9 and 10. What is this trumpet? Because he told them that they was going to count 7 Sabbaths of years. And then in the 49th year, it's going to be numbering 50 years. And in the 49th year, the 10th month, the 7th month, 10th day of the month, right? You're going to cause the trumpet of the Jubilee to sound in all the land. This trumpet is basically, that's when John the Baptist started preaching the gospel of the kingdom of God, the baptism of repentance for the remission of sins. So that occurred on the Day of Atonement. So look at the pattern. We always say, you know, when those that do tailoring and stuff like that, and even, you know, we're doing blueprints and all that stuff. See, there's a pattern that you got to resemble everything else off that pattern. So what we say when it comes down to the scriptures, the pattern of the mystery is where you got to look at. First, you understand it's two dispensations, law and grace. Then you got to see is the scriptures are testifying about the Son of Man all day long. That is the grand subject. So the pattern, the Lord dying, rising again, sending back the Holy Spirit. So when you look at that criteria, Jews and Gentiles becoming one body, all that is the pattern of the mystery. So when you start looking at these scriptures, when you got the pattern, it's okay, I got the pattern. You know it's going to be talking about two dispensations. You know the pattern is going to be, it's talking about the Son of Man. He's the grand subject. And he might be revealing the Son of Man through another patriarch. See, that is why people miss it. Because he don't come out and tell you directly, it's talking about Jesus. He ain't going to, that's too easy. Because he makes us labor in that word and doctrine. All right, so the pattern is, okay, it's Jews and Gentiles being one body. The Apostle Paul told us that, Ephesians chapter 3, right? He said that Jews going to be fellow heirs and of the same body, partakers of the promise in Christ by the gospel. That is the pattern of the mystery. So when you go back to the Old Testament, you got to see. So the Philistines, no doubt, is talking about the sinners. Right. These were people that were outside of Israel. So you got to see what's going to take place here. The Hebrews is Israel. The gospel came to Israel first. So that's why you go in here and say he reigned 2 years. Then something started got taking place here. He said he reigned 1 year. When he reigned 2 years, this started taking place. He chose 3,000 men. That is. See. So line it up with the New Testament. Acts 2:41, they that gladly receive his word were baptized the same day, were added unto them about 3,000 souls. I can show you this is so consistent. I can show you in Judges, back in Judges, in Samson's day, there was 3,000 on the roof when that temple was getting ready to collapse, but it was 3,000 on the roof with God revealing the New Testament. You know, back there in Aaron and Moses' time, when the Israel had disobeyed, and then Aaron went through with a sword and slew 3,000. But then the Lord came back in the New Testament. So the law, the slaughtering is all about the law had dominion, and the law revealed sin. So therefore, by the sin, it slew us. And the strength of sin was the law because the law revealed sin. So that's what the slaughtering was about. Under Aaron and Moses' time. See, 3,000 was slain with the sword, and that's what the law did, slaughter, because it revealed sin, and sin, taking occasion by the commandment, slew us,
And that's what it's talking about. See, the slaughtering was talking about the law reveals sin, the sin in us. There wasn't nothing wrong. The law was good, holy and just and good, but sin, that it might appear exceedingly sinful, wrought in us all manner of concupiscence. That's what the word, I like how the Apostle Paul say that. So looking at the pattern, so that's what we're working on here. So this is some good doctrine. So now watch what happened. Saul blew the trumpet. So this is telling you that that same thing will happen in Leviticus, in the ordinance of the law, Leviticus chapter 25, verse 9 and 10. In the 49th year, 7th month, 10th day of the month, caused the trumpet of the Jubilee to sound. This was a call to repentance because John the Baptist started preaching on the Day of Atonement. And that's when they, in Leviticus 25, verse 9, he said, you're going to cause the trumpet of the Jubilee to sound on the Day of Atonement. So this is the same call. So it says Saul blew the trumpet. It's the same call, a call to repentance. He said to tell him before, but this occurred when the house of Israel first. That's why you see Leviticus chapter 25, verse 9. That was John. He started preaching on the Day of Atonement, the baptism of repentance. The 50th year, he said, you're going to reclaim liberty throughout the land, return every man to his possession and every man to his family. That means you repent and believe the gospel. Now you're in the family of God, right? You possess the kingdom of heaven. So he said, return every man to his possession. Mean return mean to repent. So this trumpet that Saul blew is still the same call. It's a call to repentance. So he said, let the Hebrews hear. See, it was in the house of Israel first, right? He said he came to his own received him not. And as a result of him not hearing and didn't believe, right, then salvation is extended to the Gentile. I mean, we thank God for the doctrine, you know, and then look at what it is. That's why I say Saul blew the trumpet. It's a call to repentance. That's the first thing that we all got to do, repent and believe the gospel. And he blew the trumpet, same thing that John the Baptist did, fulfilling the ordinance of the law, Leviticus 25, verse 9 and 10. The Lord came back, fulfilling the ordinance of the law, came back in the 50th year and said to preach the acceptable year of the Lord. That is the year of Jubilee, meaning you coming out of sin. So the Jubilee is all about us coming out of sin and being free and then becoming servants to righteousness. This is all day long. And we thank God for it. Right. The doctrine is what we got to look for, because the doctrine is what, when we receive that word of truth, that doctrine is the substance that will sustain us when you start going through in this world. But when you got the doctrine will sustain. This is the food for our soul. And when we go through trials, tribulation, persecution, whatever you have to go through, right? When you go through, see, this is where the doctrine is going to sustain you, right? So right here, we're looking at, this is 1 Samuel chapter 13. Right, what we just said a minute ago. So understand what's going on here. King Saul, he reigned 1 year. When he reigned 2 years, here's where it's revealing the gospel, the grace of God. This is what's going on here. So he chose 3,000 men, what we just said. And so when you go to Acts 2:41, scripture said, those that gladly received his word were baptized the same day. They were added unto them about 3,000 souls. So looking at this is 1 Samuel. God knows this is the law and the prophets revealing the gospel, the grace of God. Right. And Jonathan was Saul's son. So you already know where this is going. Somebody say, where is this going? Look, we just told you the pattern of the mystery is going to be God revealing two dispensations. Right. The Son of Man is the grand subject of the entire thing. Look, we missed that. We done missed it. I'm just telling people. Look, if we don't see that, he said, John 5:39, he says, search the scriptures. In them you think you have eternal life, and they are they which testify of me. Now, he ain't going to come out and tell you that he's talking about Jesus. He ain't going to come out. That's too easy. But we got to labor in that word and doctrine. You're going to come up with that conclusion. So you ought to see
Saul's son, Jonathan. You ought to know where this is going. You ought to know.

0: We ought to. Jonathan was Saul's son. You ought to know what's happening here. See, look, if we don't get that, that, I don't care what passage of scripture you're going through, if we don't see the Son of Man, look, we better go back to the drawing board. That's bottom line. Bottom line. The freedom is knowing that it's testifying about the Son of Man. Because, look, if we could do this thing, I said, wouldn't be no need for the Son of Man coming to do the redemptive work. But he done proved it. We're going to show you right here, God knows we're feeling the help right now. Because these script, I'm telling you, these script is life in these scriptures. And when the Lord, we extract that essence from what these scriptures are saying, that's life. It's life, man. It's like, man. I said, man, it's saying all. Yeah, it's saying all that. So watch this. So Saul blew the trumpet. The same call that John the Baptist did, and he fulfilled, we'll just say this again, he fulfilled Leviticus chapter 25, verse 9. He said, you're going to count seven years, in the 49th year, the seventh month, 10th day of the month, you're going to cause the trumpet of the Jubilee to sound on the Day of Atonement. And John the Baptist fulfilled that, came back, said the word of God in Luke chapter 3, when Annas and Caiaphas, the high priest, that year said the word of God came to John in the wilderness. When did it come? On the Day of Atonement. Look, this God knows this is so, it's so consistent. It's not even funny. Right? He didn't just start coming up there haphazardly, just start preaching out of nowhere. The Lord didn't start preaching until the 50th year. See, look, this stuff. So when we go back to the ordinance of the law, you know, we thank God for the help today. Because without that, we'll be lost. See, so just don't think Jesus just started out of nowhere, just to, oh, no. The ordinance of the law, he did it according to the ordinance of the law. He didn't start preaching until the 50th year. That was right after John the Baptist's ministry. John the Baptist's ministry is in Leviticus chapter 25, verse 9. That's John the Baptist's ministry. People have no idea what I'm talking about. He said, okay, in the 49th year, the seventh month, 10th day of the month, you're going to cause the trumpet of the Jubilee to sound in all the land. That's when John the Baptist started preaching on the Day of Atonement. Right? The Lord came back in the 50th year and proclaimed liberty. Because that's what it said in verse 10. Leviticus chapter 25, verse 10. In the 50th year, which is the year of Jubilee, the Lord came back in Luke chapter 4. And came out, start saying, he said, the Spirit of the Lord. He started preaching in the 50th year, he said, to proclaim the acceptable year of the Lord, which is the year of Jubilee. And that's in the ordinance of the law, Leviticus chapter 25, verse 9 and 10. Look, this is so consistent. That's why right here, when you look at 1 Samuel 13, and we thank God for the help. 1 Samuel chapter 13, verse 3. Saul blew the trumpet and said, let the Hebrews hear. When did he do that? This is dealing with the Day of Atonement. This is what this is talking about. He blew the trumpet, just like they blew that trumpet in Leviticus chapter 20, the ordinance of the law. The Lord came back and they fulfilled it. They didn't just start preaching out of nowhere, just say, hey, I'm going to just start. No, man, this stuff was a divine ordinance. When it said he fulfilled the law, that's what it said. He fulfilled the law and the prophets. So he didn't start preaching until John the Baptist started preaching on the Day of Atonement in the 49th year, the seventh month, 10th day of the month. He was that trumpet that sounded in the land. He said, repent. He said he preached the baptism of repentance for the remission of sin. There it is. So what is Saul coming along here saying? The same thing. He blew the trumpet. It's time for people to repent. So, but it started in the house of Israel. He said, let the Hebrews hear. And sad to say, the Hebrews didn't listen. You find that out. He said, the Lord came to his own receive him not. There it is. Look, we're showing how the Lord shows how to look back when we used to play games. Some of the games, the games that was coming up, Tetris and all that. Lord, show you how to fit this stuff, line it up. You know, you got to get all your little segment things when it's coming down. You got a certain time, you got to get it all lined up. So that's how the Lord, by His Spirit, show you how to line these scriptures up. But people got this stuff crossed up. Look, you ain't supposed to be going to these scriptures, making a subject and all this stuff. You got, man, the law will show you how to line this up. And this is what the main problem, God knows. It's all over the place. It ain't just America. It's all over the place. God, he done told you. He done said it. False teachers done said it. False teachers, false Christ, false prophets. Look, and people, because they're ignorant of the word, they don't know what the truth is. So, look, just because I come over here and say, and I've seen this because the organization I grew up in, that's what I was exposed to. So I know what I'm talking about. You go up here, look, and the law said, it's hypocrisy. Hypocrisy is when you go in there and start, you go in these scriptures, and all you're doing is a pretense. You ain't breaking this stuff down, right? And the people that are ignorant of the word, right? They don't know no better just because you saw something written in it. Oh, amen. And here you go. See, that's hypocrisy, right? Well, just because I said, okay, I go in here and say, okay, we're going to get this minister going to read the Old Testament. Another minister get up and read the New Testament. And ain't nobody breaking nothing down. All they doing is reading, right? So you ain't doing nothing. But being that the people, like what did he say in Ecclesiastes? Sin deceives the simple one. Simple, you ain't got no understanding of the doctrine. So if you ain't got no understanding, you don't know what I'm talking about. Anybody can get in there and say, Saul reigned 1 year. Watch this. He reigned 1 year. Look, then they get in front of, then they get all this stuff, all this other stuff to go along with it. And then, look, ain't nobody being taught. No, nothing being explained. All you doing is reading. Right? So he said, Saul reigned 1 year. Then he go, ha. And then when he reigned 2 years, see, you ain't doing nothing. You ain't doing nothing. Just mesmerizing, playing with people. That's all you're doing. Right. This stuff right here is divine writing, and God knows we got to labor. And if you call to that work, he will break this stuff down. It ain't going to happen overnight. Now, I tell you, look, we've been going to this stuff for 33 years. The Lord got a hold of me when I was in the Navy. I was 22 years old. Received the Holy Ghost when I was in the Navy. On the way, we was in the Persian Gulf. And since that time, I've been through all kinds of stuff. But we're talking about 33 years. And then, you know, you go through whatever you got to go through. God trying to get you in the position to start teaching you stuff. Right? So this is what we're saying. So we ain't talking about, you ain't going to come into the kingdom and then go 6 months later talking about you preaching. You need to sit down and be taught. Because it ain't that simple. It's not that simple. And we tell people left and right. So right here. So when you go in here, you ought to know where this is headed. Well, at least you ought to. Well, that's why the servants and the God got servants out here for that purpose. Right? So when you go in here, you're talking about Saul. Look, people are already throwing in the weeds. Because they say, well, that's the Old Testament. We're trying to show you what the Lord is revealing. Saul was the king. Jonathan was his son. You ought to know where this is headed. At least we think so anyway. All right, let's get into this. Watch this. So Saul blew the trumpet. There it is. He blew the trumpet, same thing that John the Baptist did on the Day of Atonement, meaning people got to turn from iniquity. If you look at Leviticus 23's account, when it said in the Day of Atonement, everybody was to afflict their souls. What does that mean? See, if this stuff ain't explained, it's just like the apostle Peter said in his epistles, when he said, just as Christ has suffered for us in the flesh, arm yourselves with the same mind. He that has suffered in the flesh has ceased from sin. So that is why in Leviticus 23, so repentance is an affliction to our souls. Why? Because if you're engaged in something, and you most time people that's out there sinning, look, they having fun. So they think. But it's, he said, the pleasures of sin. So when you got to pull away from stuff we was engaged in, that is the affliction to our soul. That's why it said in Leviticus 3, on the Day of Atonement, you got to afflict your soul. Why? Because now, look, John the Baptist came back, told him, okay, bring forth fruits meet for repentance. Meaning when you turn, look, it's painful. Look, we tell anybody, look, that's affliction. look, I want to say Joshua chapter 4, when Joshua circumcised him the second time, representing the New Testament, Joshua representing the Messiah, and it said that they stayed in the camp until they was whole. That could have been years. Look, circumcision has to do with putting off the body of the sins of the flesh. God knows me. Look, circumcision is painful. Look, you start cutting off this, cutting this off. He said, that's what he said I want to say Colossians. Said, when you circumcised by Christ, which you see that in Joshua's account, right? He circumcised them the second time. Those that came out of through Moses and came out of Egypt, they had died off because they didn't believe. And then they offspring that they had to circumcise them again. They're coming out of, this is the, so basically showing you two dispensations there. Joshua representing the Messiah, circumcising the second time, representing the New Testament. But what we're saying, so the bottom line is this. So John the Baptist started preaching the baptism of repentance, meaning turn. Look, if you're engaged in something, somebody say, man, you're in error. And then he said, look, I talked to a person. Look, I deal with a lot of people on the internet. Look, one of the people that are in deep in it. Look, these are strongholds. We always say, look, people that are in pornography and doing that stuff for a living. And you tell them, I told one person, I said, and I wasn't trying to condemn them. I just told them very humbly. I said, you in sin. Lord, why did I say that? God knows, man. Look, if that person could have came through the text and cut me, they probably would have. See, but if you ain't been told that you're in error, look, you fine. He said, look what the Lord told him. He said, if I had not come and spoke to them, they had not had sin. But now they have no cloak for their sin. Didn't the Lord say that? Look, you good until somebody come and tell you you're in error. look, everything fine until somebody said, man, you in sin. What? Look, man, you getting ready to get it now. See, well, what we're saying, look, you fine until somebody, the Lord said they were fine until I come and told them what the error was. Now you ain't got no excuse. You caught. Look, I'm telling you, look, I thank God for the teaching. We thank God for the teaching, right? So look, everything fine until somebody comes and say, man, you in error. Look, you ain't got to be yelling. You ain't got to be trying to fuss somebody out, but just simply say, hey, man, the word says, no, you got to turn from this and turn from that. When John the Baptist told, when he met the Pharisees, he told the Pharisees that came to his baptism for whatever your motive was. Look, he said, why are you coming to the baptism? Who have warned you to flee from the wrath to come? That's what John told. Look, I'm going to tell you, I know John's, his stature wasn't that big, just like Jesus wasn't. But that anointing that was in them, God knows, man, how in the world are you going to tell me? Look, he told him, he said, you generation of vipers. Look, you got to be in the spirit to come and tell somebody that, bro. Look, because you finna get a fight on your hand. These were the Pharisees, no doubt. Say they had the law down packed and all that. They already had the law of Moses. What you going to tell me? And he came back and told him, say, you generation of vipers who have warned you to flee from the wrath to come, bring forth fruits meet for repentance. See, but when the anointing get on you, you don't care. See, look, a lot of times, look, we get in the way. Man, I can't tell them that. I can't say that. They're going to be, I'm in court of myself. But then when the anointing get on you like you need to be, look, you don't care, man. We're going to tell you what thus said the Lord, then we going on up the road. That's how we look at it. See, but when we in ourselves, say, man, I can't say that, man. They're going to finish. Look, I got a situation at work, and one guy, well, he's supposed to be a transgender, but, okay, the management never said nothing. I said, where is this guy? Well, he couldn't have been a woman, because, look, the features, I said, nah, there ain't no woman. But turned out, the conversation came up at a later date, and, through something. So we had to get the manager and everybody to sit and talk. I said, hey, look, man, and the bottom line is, see, when it come down to stuff like that, knows, oh man, we can't say nothing to offend. Look, but the word is the word, and then the person had a nerve to try to bring about, dude. You got a nerve to try to bring the Bible. Look, I don't think you want to go there. We're gonna let it rest. Look, we're trying to get through the work day. Look, he was mad enough that day. He went home. And I didn't even say anything. He got so offended, and we didn't even get into the Bible. I'm just saying, look, we're saying this to say, look, so when it come down to the word of truth, look, and there's all this compromising going on, and these churches out here accepting all this mess, you know what I'm saying? And he said, a little leaven the whole lump. You know, this is what we're dealing with nowadays. Man, we can't say that. We can't say that. Well, you better say it, look, because your soul is on the line. Look, John the Baptist, the Lord said, you know, and anointing get on, we're going to tell you what thus said the Lord, and we're going to leave it alone. Said, man, these people, look, now they call it verbally abusive. I said, gosh, look, whoever heard of such, look, back when we was coming up, look, the grown folks going to tell you to go over there and sit down. Look, nowadays, you can't even say that now. Look, say to people, man, he offended me. Yeah, you know, this is what we're dealing with now. A soft generation. You know, then they want to soften up the scriptures, want to reword everything. You know, they got a term for everything now. You know, they don't even call it sin anymore. They got another term for that now. But look, you know what? This is what we're dealing with. This is what we're dealing with. We're praying, look. And it's going to take. Speaking the word of God with boldness is going to take the anointing. Because we in ourselves, man, we ain't trying to offend nobody. Look, we're trying to get along with the Muslims, and we're trying to get along with the Hindus, and we're trying to get along with everybody, get along and sit down. Ain't going to happen. Not right here. I told you. Look, the apostles came back and said, all right, anybody that don't bring this doctrine, say, you don't even supposed to say God bless you. We're talking about the doctrine now. See, and so what's the doctrine? Scripture tell you, Revelation chapter 12, the testimony of Jesus is what we have. Look, the real servants got the testimony. And this is what it is. We got the testimony of Jesus, and that's what the enemy is after. See, Revelation chapter 12, the angel told John in Revelation 19, verse 10, he said, look, when John, the apostle John got ready to give reverence to the angel. He said, see that you do it not. Worship God. He said, because the testimony of Jesus is the spirit of prophecy. See, so when you go on here in these scriptures and break this stuff down that is testifying about the Son of Man, we are prophesying because he said the testimony of Jesus is the spirit of prophecy. And we got about 15 minutes. The Lord is on me there watching. And we're going to get back into this. 1 Samuel 13, those that are listening, YouTube, FaceTime, shortwave radio, right? So Saul blew the trumpet, the same call that the Lord and them came back. Repent and believe the gospel. It's the same. Look, we're showing you the harmony, how this thing, look, the Lord show you how to harmonize the thing. Look, Saul blew the trumpet, the same call that he doing now. He's telling you, look, he's sending servants out. Those are the trumpets. He's telling, he gonna tell you the same message. Look, we gotta repent and obey God. Bottom line. Look, we ain't not now. He didn't say stay like you are. He said return, right? This is Acts 3, I believe it's verse 26. He said God sent Jesus to bless us. How did he do it? In turning away every one of us from our iniquity. That's how he's blessing us. Look, I can show you that in Genesis account through Abraham. Is revealed. It, so he came back. God didn't send Jesus coming. So you, what do you say? To condone what you're doing and don't say nothing about your behavior. Look, we got the wrong Messiah. This one, he said God sent him to bless us in turning away, not staying like you are. No, turn away. From our iniquities. That's how we bless. Because the wrath of God, God knows, and we've been saying this, we've been saying it from the very beginning. The wrath is going to hit this country. God. I don't even want to be here. Lord, I'm trying to get my work done. Lord, help me get my work done today. And however long the Lord got me down here to get it, I'm telling you, we don't want to be here because he done told you. He done said, watch, people don't understand that it's testifying about America. He ain't going to come out and tell you that it's talking about America. We got the labor. So when you understand what Babylon is talking about, you can take that truth. Jeremiah chapter 50, 51, Isaiah chapter 47, he said, he told Babylon, he said, sit, virgin daughter of Babylon, sit in the dust, for you shall no more be called lady of kingdom. It's talking about America. This is going to happen during the day of the Lord. Look, I ain't trying to be here. Because he said the Lord going to remove the righteous from the evil that's coming. Look, he done told you. He said he's going to stir up the spirit of the Medes and the Persians. It's already happening. Look, World War III is already going on. Look, people over here say, man, I ain't worried about that. You better be worried about it. Watch this. Watch this. Listen to this. Put two and two together. The only deterrent, now if you understand what Ezekiel's prophecy is, and we're still working on here in Samuel, but in Ezekiel's prophecy 38, or somewhere around in there, you understand that he said when all nations is going to come against Israel, the only deterrent from preventing that to happen is America. Look, let me tell people, put two and two together. So America's going to be taken out of the picture. Look, in order for prophecy, look, Israel, those that are looking at the news and those that don't care and they ain't worried about that because it ain't in your front door and your back doorstep, you ain't worried about it. But we're telling you, World War III has already started. So Israel has already done start striking Iran. Look, watch this. Put two and two together. People don't see this. Russia is behind Iran. So you don't see the unforeseen, you don't see that, you can't see that. But that's what's happening. Russia, and the scripture said, and this is in Ezekiel, those, look at it, watch this. He said it's going to be he told Gog and Magog, which is talking about Russia, he said an evil thought is going to come upon you, you're going to try to carry out that evil thought, which is he's going to come against Israel, talking about Russia. And then that's when the Lord is going to come in and get ready to devour this stuff, these nations. But watch this. So America is the deterrent right now. This is the thing. And so America is going to be taken out of the picture. This is going to happen during the day of the Lord. And then that's when the nations is going to come against Israel. And that's when the Lord is going to come back and fight for Israel. Bottom line, look, people ain't looking at it. They ain't seeing it. Look, they blindsided. We're trying to tell you the scriptures when you understand the prophecy. So people that don't want to worry about what's going on overseas, look. And when all you're going to see in America is ICBMs, bam, falling. Because the Lord said Babylon is going to be a desert, a wilderness, and a dry land, and it's talking about America. Look, I'm telling you, just like in Noah's day and all that, look, this stuff is like foreign language. People say, what? What is he talking about? Look, they didn't believe Noah. But when that rain started hitting, I guarantee you, all of a sudden you got a quickening, but your quickening ain't going to do no good. So when you look up in the sky and all you're going to see is ICBM falling because it's already prophesied. He told him, Isaiah chapter 47, he said, virgin daughter of Babylon. So this is what this is the virgin daughter of Babylon. It's talking about America. Well, you gonna look at all this sin that's going on over here. Look, people that don't, they want to close their eyes to it. Well, we're doing better than all these nations. No, you ain't. Look at these. We're talking about abominations. He says six things the Lord hates and seven is abomination in the sight of God. Look at all these people walking in arrogance over here. That's the number one abomination right there. I told you. Look, God knows. Look, we're getting on here laboring every week. Got about 8 minutes to deal with here. But the Lord is on this today. I'm telling you. Look, people that don't understand prophecy, the Apostle John, if people want to say, watch this, Jeremiah's prophecy, when you look at it, all right, Jeremiah chapter 50, 51, Isaiah 47, and the Apostle John came back and picked up on it in Revelation chapter 17 and 18 when he said, Babylon is fallen, it's fallen. That's twice, meaning it's confirmed. Look, people don't want to look at this for what it is. Babylon is falling. You already see it. Look at the movies. Look at what they're revealing. Olympus is falling. Right? That's the first one they came out with. Then he said White House down. Look, even the media is telling you. people are so distracted over here, it's not even funny. Distractions have got all people's worried about is internet, cell phones. Look, blind to what's going on. But look, the prophecy is going to unfold whether we're ready or not. If we ain't ready, look, the God is not going to stop the judgment because I'm not ready. Look, you just going to, he said, what he told him. He said, if you don't watch, the day of the Lord is going to come upon you as a thief. He done told you. The judgment is not going to stop because I'm not ready. Look, we better step down off all this arrogance. Step down. Look, people say, I'm not ready, so God's going to stop the program because you ain't ready. God, how arrogant we can become, I'm telling you. Look, I'm telling you, God knows. And look, we ain't even getting off 1 Samuel 13 today, but I'm telling you, look, we telling people it's best to know how. Look, the war's already started. Iran is Islamic territory. If you look at a map, you pull it up on the internet or whatever, the Islamic territory is surrounding Jordan, Syria, all that Islamic territory. That's where the war is coming from. So they done started. Israel has already done start striking Iran in their territory. Look, it's just a matter of time. And this next election, you're going to find out some things. We're going to find out. Look, I'm telling you. Look, this, and so once America get involved, in which they will, because you already know how this is going to play out. Iran ain't going to sit there and let themselves be attacked and not return. This is just the beginning. We're telling God this is 2024. Look, going in this next presidential election, what's going on over here? We're going to find some things out, I'm telling you. And we're saying this because America's going to jump in, even though they're saying they ain't. You're going to be forced to jump in. You ain't got no choice. And I'm telling you, so it's just going to escalate. And people say, oh, look, you got these Palestinians over here, you know, interrupting college campuses. Look, if you're that concerned, go on back over there. Just tell it like it is. Bottom line. But look, see, I'm telling you, God knows. But prophecy is going to unfold. It's going to be fulfilled. It's going to come to pass. So we got to labor in that word and doctrine and let the Lord show us what he's talking about. Right. So I'm going to see if we ain't got about a couple of minutes to deal with. But look, I want to tell those that are listening, look at Isaiah chapter 47. Jeremiah chapter 50 and 51 is a detailed breaking down of Babylon. So when it's talking about he's going to stir up the spirit of the Medes and the Persians, and they're going to take Babylon down. They're going to take it down. So people don't understand what it's talking about. It's talking about America. So Persia is Iran. There you go. Those that don't know that. He said he's going to stir up the spirit of the Medes and the Persians, and they're going to take Babylon down. That's in Revelation chapter 17 and 18. That about those 10 horns is going to ring with the beast. And they're going to devour. They're going to eat the flesh of the harlot and make her naked and burn her with fire. It's talking about Babylon. The great city. This is the great city right here. This is it. When it's talking about a great city, it's talking about a nation. This stuff started. It started small, but now, and so it's got to the point now they say, well, I see the queen and am no widow and shall see no sorrow. This is in Jeremiah's prophecy, Isaiah's prophecy, and Revelation's prophecy. This is what this country is saying. I see the queen, am no widow, and shall see no sorrow. He said, therefore, your plague shall come and in a moment. And then Apostle John came back in Revelation chapter 18. He said, her plague is going to come in 1 hour. It's all going to be at one time. I'm telling you. Look, it's talking about nuclear holocaust. Look, watch this. Those that ain't paying attention. Look, Russia's already, they already put another satellite in orbit. And it's designed, it can knock down other satellites. Look, listen to when he said, watch this, Isaiah's prophecy, he said, he told her, talking about the daughter of Babylon, he said, sit in the dust and sit in the darkness, O virgin daughter of Babylon, for you shall no more be called Lady of Kingdoms. Watch this. You knock the satellites out in this country, what you going to have? It's going to be chaos. Look, there's weapons right now that can knock your grids out. It ain't even got to be detonated in the earth. This stuff can be detonated 30 miles above the earth and can knock out your grids. Well, so what's going to happen when you knock your grid? You in the dark. Look, we're telling people, God knows. Those that listen shortwave radio, we're praying. You take heat, FaceTime, YouTube. Look, you know what? And it's going to take the Lord's servant. See, one thing about it, I say this. God is not partial to anybody's country, and especially this country, because the abomination that's going on over here, you're doing stuff. The Lord, he said the abomination when he told the Israelites, don't do after the other nations for the abominations of the heathen. So how's God gonna bless with all these abominations going on over here? Ain't gonna happen. Look, that's fantasy land. It's fantasy land thinking. See, so God is not partial to America just because we live over here. He done told you. He said, come out of her, my people, that you be not partaker of her sin and receive not of her plagues. That's what he said. He done told us. He done warned us. Look, the Lord ain't going to come over here and knock you over and make you believe something. You don't believe what's written, God. Look, you know what's going to happen? The day of the Lord is going to come upon us as a thief. It's going to come upon us unaware. We're going to be sweating. He said, if the good man in the house had known in what hour the thief would come, he would have watched and would not have suffered his house to be broken up. Who's he talking about? He's talking about us. We ain't watching it. He's going to come upon us as a thief, and we're going to be devoured along with the wicked. God. Look, it ain't no other way to say it. Ain't no other way to say it. We're just telling you like it is. When it come down to the Spirit of God, look, he ain't partial to America. Look, you people can sit there and pray all they want to. He's not partial to all these abominations going on. It's going to be dealt with, but it's going to be dealt with in the time that he already told you when it's going to be dealt with. It's going to be done during the day of the Lord. Babylon is going to be a wilderness, a dry land, and a desert. He done told you. And it's talking about America. I don't know what else to say. But I'm saying, look, we're getting ready to wrap this up in about 30 seconds. But look, those that are listening, look, don't believe what I'm saying. Go back to the scriptures. Go back there and labor. Isaiah chapter 47. Jeremiah chapter 50 and 51 is explicit breaking down of Babylon. Revelation 17, 18, all that goes together. Look, we tell people search it for themselves. Don't believe what I'm saying. Search the scriptures. I'm telling you, you're going to find out the same conclusion. But we're getting ready to wrap this up. And we didn't get out of 1 Samuel too far. They might go back in this and work back on this next week. Lord, say the same. Look, y'all have a blessing. We're trying to wrap this up. As soon as I can finish this. Y'all have a blessed day. All right. All right, we thank God for those that tuned in this today. We pray that the Lord has blessed you in some kind of way. That your faith is preached for the Lord. So next Sunday, Lord, say the same. We'll see you next time. The next broadcast, be blessed.
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Isaiah 1:9, except the Lord of hosts had left unto us a very small remnant, we should have been as Sodom, and we should have been like unto Gomorrah. 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WRMI Europe, 15.770 megahertz from 15 UTC to 16 UTC. WRMI Ukraine, 15.770 megahertz from 19 UTC to 20 UTC. 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And on Mondays, this broadcast can also be heard on the international shortwave station WINB, Red Lion, Pennsylvania, 9.265 megahertz from 4 to 5 p.m. Eastern Standard Time. This broadcast can also be heard each Monday from 4 to 5 p.m. by calling into WINB at 1-712-770-7326. In addition, you are also invited to attend our services the second and fourth Sunday of each month at 811 Lansdowne Avenue in Camden, New Jersey, or at

We ask now that you bow with us in prayer and meditation as Deacon Eugene Yelton will lead us in prayer. Lord Jesus, we thank you again how you bless us. Come in for your presence. Come into the house of the Lord that we might worship you again. God, O God, in spirit and in truth, we thank you for this one and only plan of salvation whereby all men must be saved. We thank you for those who brought it. God kept it in the land.

This is the Apostolic Assembly of our Lord and Savior, Jesus Christ. Bishop Lonnie C. Ward, who is the pastor and general overseer, was the last one ordained and sent by the late Bishop Walter M. Selby, who was the last one ordained by the late Bishop S.C. Johnson. Philippians 2:22. But you know the proof of him, that as a son with the Father, he has served with me in the gospel. We will now be favored with a selection from the Radio Senior Choir entitled, He's the Great I Am. Thank you.

0: all those who love the whole truth, we have tapes available of the former apostles, the late Bishop S.C. Johnson, also the late Bishop Walter M. Selby. In addition, we have tapes of Bishop Woolard's choir, Bishop Johnson's choir, and Bishop Selby's choir singing the songs of Zion. These tapes may be obtained for the cost of $5 by sending your request to Bishop Lonnie C. Woolard, P.O. Box 211, Haddam, Connecticut, 06438 in the USA. We have literature available on the following subjects. Apostolic facts, is Jesus Christ the Son of God now? Sirs, what must I do to be saved? Are you false? The Christmas spirit is a false spirit, false Lent, and pagan festivals. Jehovah God of the Old Testament is Jesus Christ of the New Testament. If you wish to know more about the new birth, according to St. John chapter 3 and verse 5, and water baptism in the name of Jesus Christ according to Acts chapter 2 and verse 38, write to Bishop Lonnie C. Woolard, P.O. Box 211, Haddam, Connecticut, 06438 in the USA. Now it gives me great pleasure to present unto you the Honorable Bishop Lonnie C. Woolard, the last one that was ordained by the late Bishop Walter M. Selby. Hear ye him.
1: Have you?

0: sir.
1: That's right.
0: Thank God today we say not. Thank God today we got it. God ain't like the Bible says. Thank God forever. They I know you got something, world. God said so. My God, the Bible says there is a way.
1: That's right.
0: That's saying it right.
1: Amen.
0: My God is your man.
1: That's right.
0: Said by the ends thereof.
1: That's right.
0: Are the ways of death.
1: Amen.
0: God said, yeah, you've chosen your own way.
1: That's right.
0: My God, you've chosen the things that God delighted not in. Amen. My God, but one day, God is going to choose something for you.
1: That's right.
0: Going to choose everlasting. My God, destruction. The day you've got to get it. Thank God, like the Bible says. That's why the Bible says, he that believeth on me, as the scripture says, thank God that out of his belly,
1: amen,
0: shall flow rivers of living water. Thank God, and God come on and said, search the scriptures. Thank God, he said, for these are they,
1: that's right,
0: that testify, my God and me. Thank God, he said, for in them,
1: that's right,
0: my God, you think you have eternal life.
1: Amen.
0: So many people today are running on. My God, in darkness following. My God, some so-called preacher. Just because he said he's a preacher and he's a man of God. But today you need to check up, world.
1: Amen.
0: On your motive, worship.
1: That's right.
0: My God, to see if you've been in the faith. God knows, I'm telling you, you need to check up. Because the Bible tells me how many false prophets shall rise.
1: That's right.
0: My God, and shall deceive many.
1: That's right.
0: But God warns you and tells you, thank God forever, that let no man deceive you. My God, if you're wise, God knows you'll check up on your Bible plan of salvation. Why, Bishop Johnson used to tell him, my God said, bring your Bibles.
1: That's right.
0: And check up on me. My God, to see, he said, if I be in the truth, my God, see if I be in the word.
1: That's right.
0: God knows anybody that's concerned, oh God, about their soul. My God, they will look well till they're going.
1: Amen.
0: They won't just sit back and swallow every lie. My God, and that damnable stuff that false prophets put out.
1: That's right,
0: Bible said, my God, let God be true.
1: Amen.
0: And every man,
1: a liar.
0: My God, a liar.
1: That's right.
0: Well, the day is full of liars, full of false prophets.
1: That's right.
0: My God, their positions are no value. But the day you need the real thing. My God, because without this, God knows you're lost forever.
1: Amen.
0: God, one day you go to God and say, Lord, Lord, my God, help me not prophesy in your name.
1: That's right.
0: And in your name, my God, done many wonderful works.
1: That's right.
0: But he said, my God, I'll say to him, depart from me.
1: That's right.
0: My God, you workers of iniquity.
1: That's right.
0: For I never knew you.
1: Amen.
0: God, you know, my God, you got to run right. Thank God you got to get it on Bible order. My God, I say you got to get it on Bible order.
1: Amen.
0: Apostle Paul said, my God, I marvel that you are so soon removed
1: that's
0: from him
1: right.
0: That calls you
1: and
0: to the grace of Christ.
1: That's right.
0: My God, unto another gospel.
1: Which
0: is not another.
1: That's right.
0: My God, but the world today, my God, has got all kind of doctrine. My God, the Bible says so, I believe.
1: And Galatians 14
0: chapter, thank God, of Corinthians, and the 26th verse. Bible speaks about how, my God, you have your doctrines, you have a tongue, you have a revelation.
1: That's right.
0: Got an interpretation.
1: That's right.
0: Read it again.
1: 1 Corinthians 14:26.
0: Yes, sir.
1: How is it then, brethren?
0: How is it then, brethren?
1: When you come together.
0: When you come together.
1: Every one of you, you have a psalm.
0: My God said, every one of you got a psalm.
1: Have a doctrine.
0: My God had Bible said, how can they sing? Thank God the Lord song in a strange land.
1: That's right.
0: Thank God. God don't get no glory out of you.
1: No.
0: Running out there calling yourself singing. Come on, false church. God, thank God, said he that worship me. Thank God must worship me in spirit, he said.
1: And in truth.
0: Thank God and in truth.
1: That's right.
0: Don't want your false stuff. Not gonna have that. Thank God he's only coming back for one thing. That's the thing that he started.
1: That's right.
0: And except you have that, God knows you're lost forever. I don't care what kind
1: Amen.
0: Of church record
1: That's
0: you
1: right.
0: might have. How faithful you are.
1: Right.
0: My God, I say you're lost forever. Apostle Paul talked about how he prospered. My God, above many is all equal. And he did religion. But he did it. My God, through England. Well, I found out that there was nothing to it. That it was all in vain. And the day your worship is in vain. God said so. That in vain, in vain, in vain, God said.
1: Worship
0: did he worship me?
1: That's right.
0: Taken for doctrine.
1: That's right.
0: doctrine. My God, the commandment. My God, a man.
1: That's right.
0: Got an ear tickle in doctrine.
1: That's right.
0: Giving man some they want to hear.
1: That's right.
0: And the people don't want sound doctrine, but the Bible said the time will come.
1: That's right.
0: But they will not.
1: That's right.
0: They do not. My God, sound doctrine.
1: That's right.
0: After their own lust.
1: Right.
0: Shall they hate themselves.
1: Right.
0: My God, teach them as an engineer.
1: That's, right.
0: That's why, by God, that said to the seer, to see not,
1: that's
0: and
1: right.
0: to the prophet, prophesy
1: right.
0: as not.
1: Right
0: thing to do it. My God, but smooth it up.
1: Smooth it up.
0: Oh, my God, we don't want nothing sound.
1: That's right.
0: They want a ear-tickling doctrine.
1: Right.
0: Ear-tickling doctrine to take you straight to hell.
1: That's right.
0: My God, just as sure as a rock would go to the bottom of the sea.
1: That's right.
0: My God, a doctrine I take you straight to hell.
1: That's right.
0: All right, read.
1: What say to the seers?
0: All right.
1: See not?
0: Which say to the seers? My God, see not.
1: See not.
0: Don't tell us it's wrong to watch our television.
1: That's right.
0: Don't tell us it's wrong to smoke. Don't tell us it's wrong to play numbers.
1: That's right.
0: Don't tell us it's wrong to divorce and remarry.
1: Oh, no.
0: Don't tell us it's wrong, my God, to lay on the beaches naked. Don't tell us it's wrong to put on earrings.
1: That's right.
0: Don't tell us it's wrong. My God, that by God go after the pleasures of the world. But today, thank God, a real man of God, thank God, will warn you.
1: Amen.
0: Thank God, for the Bible says, cry loud,
1: stand
0: up.
1: Right.
0: Thank God, lift up your voice.
1: Let's
0: God like a trumpet.
1: Right.
0: Show my people
1: right.
0: their transgression
1: right.
0: and the house of Jacob. Thank God,
1: that's
0: sin.
1: Right.
0: My God, today I'm warning you.
1: That's right.
0: God's a son of man. Say, so give them warning for me.
1: Right.
0: Thank God, in the day I'm warning you.
1: Right.
0: My God, to turn. Bless God from the evil you're doing. Bless God, cease to do evil
1: right.
0: and learn to do well. By God, come on and choose. Bless God, the good part, which will never be taken away. You ought to do like the Apostle Paul. You ought to count all things lost for the excellency
1: Amen.
0: Of the knowledge of Christ Jesus. Thank God, the day God knows is worth leaving everything. That's why the scripture said no man has left house.
1: Right.
0: My God, ever left land.
1: That's right.
0: Haven't left, my God, anything. And this world,
1: right.
0: wherein you want to see manifold blessings.
1: That's right.
0: Thank God, in one day, life
1: everlasting.
0: God knows the day. I'd rather have life everlasting. Day I feel like Moses felt. Bible said Moses, when it was come to years,
1: that's right.
0: how he chose rather
1: that's right.
0: to suffer affliction
1: right.
0: with the people of God than to enjoy
1: right.
0: my God the pleasure
1: of
0: sin for a season.
1: Sin.
0: This is only, my God, a short while.
1: Right.
0: We are only passing through. My God's parliament said, if a man lets God beget 100 children and live for many days, so that the days of his years be many
1: right.
0: and his soul be not filled, my God be good.
1: Amen.
0: That I say unto him, and untimely birth, bless God is better than you. For your coming was in vain. Your departing will be in darkness. Gonna be cast in the heart of darkness, where there's gonna be weeping and gnashing of teeth. My God, today, why don't you fear God?
1: Amen.
0: Bless God and keep God's commandment. Solomon said, for this is the whole duty of man.
1: That's right.
0: My God, the wise preacher Solomon applied his heart. Thank God to wisdom
1: right.
0: that he might seek out and prove what was that good and acceptable thing
1: that's right.
0: that man should do
1: that's right.
0: all the days of his life
1: right.
0: under the heaven when he came to the conclusion.
1: Let us hear the conclusion of the whole matter.
0: Let us hear the conclusion. Bless God of the whole matter.
1: Fear God.
0: Bless fear God.
1: And keep his commandments.
0: God. My God, you're wise when you fear God.
1: Amen.
0: You're wise, my God, when you live for God's glory. My God, that he that heareth, my God, he says,
1: come on,
0: endure it till.
1: That's right.
0: I will light you till.
1: That's
0: God,
1: right.
0: you're a wise man.
1: That's right.
0: That build his house.
1: That's right.
0: Thank God upon the rock.
1: That's right.
0: That's God today, so many are building on the sand.
1: That's right.
0: Whatever house that's built on the sand certainly will not stand.
1: That's right.
0: My God, come on today and build on the rock.
1: That's right.
0: Thank God today we are built. Thank God on the foundation
1: right.
0: of the apostles
1: and prophets.
0: Jesus Christ.
1: Himself.
0: Thank God himself.
1: See, the chief
0: cornerstone.
1: That's right.
0: Thank God today we've got it. Like the Bible said.
1: That's right.
0: All right, read, sir.
1: Back to 1 Corinthians 14:20.
0: Yes, sir.
1: How is it then, brethren?
0: How is it then, brethren?
1: When you come together.
0: When you come together.
1: Every one of you have a song.
0: That every one of you. Every false church has got a song.
1: That's right.
0: My God, so-called, my God, Jesus only got a song. A lot of so-called apostolic faith got a song.
1: That's right.
0: My God, Baptist got a song.
1: That's
0: Methodist,
1: right.
0: Catholic, all of them got a song. But the Bible said, how can you sing the Lord's song in a strange land?
1: That's right.
0: It.
1: They have a doctrine.
0: Say, so you got a doctrine.
1: They have a tongue.
0: I've been to school and got educated.
1: That's right.
0: Went to the seminary.
1: That's right.
0: Sat in the seminary 4 years, 5 years.
1: That's right.
0: My God was taught the wisdom of man.
1: Right.
0: But the Apostle Paul said, I didn't receive it a man. Neither was I taught it. That's God a man.
1: That's right.
0: But I got it. That's God by revelation.
1: Jesus Christ.
0: I'm God in anything that don't get
1: right.
0: it. By revelation. My God don't have it right.
1: That's right.
0: God knows you got to get it by revelation.
1: That's right.
0: Yes, sir.
1: How is it then, brethren?
0: When
1: you come together, every one of you have a song.
0: Every one of you. Every one of you, God said, got a song.
1: That's right.
0: All right.
1: They have a doctrine. They have a doctrine.
0: But the Apostle Paul said, my God is not another.
1: There's not another.
0: My God, your doctrine is in vain. Doctrine is a curse.
1: That's right.
0: That if an angel from heaven
1: that's right.
0: preach any other gospel
1: that's right.
0: unto you, except that which we have preached,
1: that's right.
0: let it be what?
1: A curse.
0: Let it be a curse.
1: That's right.
0: You know where your doctrine is going to wind up.
1: Yes.
0: My God in hell with you. My God, it ain't going on down. My God, your doctrine, in other words, won't stand.
1: That's right.
0: That's what I'm trying to say.
1: That's
0: it won't
1: right.
0: stand.
1: That's right.
0: My God, it just won't do. My God, when you meet God Almighty, he'll say, depart from me, you workers of iniquity, for I never knew you. All right?
1: How is it then, brethren?
0: Yes, sir.
1: When you come together, every one of you have a song.
0: Yes.
1: They have a doctrine.
0: Every one of you got a doctrine.
1: That's right.
0: Yes.
1: Mm-hmm. They have a tongue.
0: Yes, sir.
1: They have a revelation.
0: All right.
1: They have an interpretation.
0: So you got an interpretation.
1: That's right.
0: Yes.
1: Now all things be done unto edifying.
0: My God, I'm laboring to bring the whole truth of the gospel to the people, and the people don't want it.
1: That's
0: they
1: right.
0: don't want this.
1: That's the truth.
0: Bible said in Jeremiah 13, I believe it is, and 10. Bible reads on this wise.
1: 13th chapter
0: of
1: Jeremiah.
0: Yes, sir. 13th chapter of Jeremiah.
1: And the 10th verse.
0: All right, sir. Yes, sir.
1: And Jeremiah 13:10.
0: Yes, sir.
1: This evil people.
0: Said this evil people.
1: Which refused.
0: God said this evil people.
1: Which refused.
0: And the world today is full of evil people.
1: That's right.
0: God said, you're a sinful nation.
1: That's right.
0: Said you're a seed
1: of
0: evil doers.
1: Doers.
0: Children
1: that are
0: corrupted.
1: That's right.
0: They have forsaken the right way.
1: That's right.
0: They don't want the right way.
1: That's right.
0: And forsaken the right way.
1: All the way back.
0: My God, and they've gone away backwards.
1: That's right.
0: Sad thing. Gone away backwards. Don't want the truth. My God, they don't desire the knowledge of the truth.
1: That's right.
0: That's why they said, depart from me. We desire not the knowledge of the Almighty. You're in a sad state when the devil mess you up that bad.
1: That's right.
0: My God, I'm persuaded to say you've been given over to a reprobate mind.
1: That's right.
0: That you might do the things that are, my God, not convinced.
1: That's right.
0: God, you're in a sad state, world. And that's the condition of the world. Well, today needs God. But they don't want God. For they are lovers of pleasure more than lovers of God. Today they are laboring for the meat that perish. They are here laying up, my God, riches. Oh, God, they're starving. My God, for better things in life. When the apostle Paul told Timothy, said, but thou, O man of God,
1: see right.
0: these things.
1: Right.
0: My God, and fall after righteousness, after godliness, after faith,
1: right.
0: after love,
1: right.
0: to lay up
1: that's
0: for yourself.
1: Right.
0: Thank God, a good foundation. That's God against the time to come.
1: Amen.
0: And your wise-hearted soul, that's God will do even that. Yes, sir.
1: This evil people.
0: This evil people.
1: Which refuse to hear my word.
0: They refuse to hear my word. They refuse to lead them false prophets.
1: That's the truth.
0: And we're going to stay right here with them. My God, somebody said once to my father, said, I know he's not right. But before I follow your preacher, I'll die and go to hell. I'm going to stay right here with him. God, you stay there with him. You and him both are going to wind up in hell. And everything else that go along with you. Because God's not going to change. My God, God said, as I purpose, the thing's going to stand. As I thought, it's going to come to pass.
1: Amen.
0: Nobody's going to change it. My God, one thing about it, God has fixed hell up for you.
1: Yes,
0: He's made it large.
1: He's enlarged.
0: Bible said he's enlarged. So it can hold all you hypocrites.
1: That's right.
0: Bible said hell has enlarged itself. Open his mouth.
1: That's right.
0: My God, without measure.
1: Therefore hell has enlarged itself.
0: Therefore hell has enlarged itself.
1: That's right. And
0: open
1: our
0: mouth
1: without measure.
0: My God, without measure.
1: That's right.
0: He's got it fixed up for you.
1: Oh, yeah.
0: My God, got it waiting for you. Everything, my God, refused. That's God to walk according to his commandment.
1: That's right.
0: Hell one day will my God receive you.
1: That's right.
0: Yes, sir.
1: This evil people.
0: This evil people.
1: Which refuse to hear my words.
0: Which refuse to hear God's word.
1: That's right.
0: Yes.
1: Which walk in the imagination of their heart.
0: Which walk in the imagination of their heart.
1: And walk after other gods.
0: And what?
1: They walk after other
0: and
1: gods.
0: And walk after other gods.
1: To serve them.
0: My God, some of them one time when the truth left this. My God, and went on out and lined up with some old ungodly stuff. Some old damnable something. A damnable doctrine. The Bible said, my God is not another.
1: That's right.
0: All that believe were together had all things common.
1: Amen.
0: My God, I beseech you, brethren, God said,
1: that's right,
0: by the mercies of Christ,
1: that's right,
0: that you all speak what?
1: The same thing.
0: My God, if you feel that's so right, my wonder, if you feel we're right, why did you leave here? Go and line up with something else. Why didn't you stay here?
1: That's right.
0: God's only got one thing. God, nothing else can be right.
1: That's
0: Bishop
1: right.
0: Johnson preached that.
1: That's right.
0: My God said, my God, apart from the thing that he was preaching, nothing else could be right.
1: That's right.
0: Today I'm bound to say the same thing. Today we've got it.
1: That's right.
0: My God, like the Bible said.
1: Amen.
0: And you know, I don't care if you don't like it.
1: That's right.
0: I couldn't care less. My God, I'm going to save myself.
1: That's
0: you
1: right.
0: can, my God, get a stiff and roll up your shoulders, but you'll drop them one day.
1: That's right.
0: My God, my job is to preach it to you.
1: That's right.
0: After you to obey it. I want to see you saved. That's why I'm laboring, my God, to deliver unto you that which I also receive. Bless God of the Lord, that you might save yourself. But my God, if you don't want this, bless God, there will woe be unto you. I hate to see anybody go to hell. God knows I do. But I'm afraid today that the devil has deceived the people. Today he's hardened their hearts.
1: Amen.
0: My God, he's turned them against the truth. The Bible speaks of in one place how, my God, the way of truth shall be evil spoken of. They don't want this. Tell them the truth and they get mad. Tell them it's wrong to watch the television. A preacher. Pastoral preacher.
1: Yeah.
0: God, some of them will fight you.
1: Oh, yeah.
0: Some of them will fight you.
1: That's right, Bishop.
0: I don't go along with that Johnson stuff. Well, I do.
1: That's right, Bishop.
0: I'm going to stay right with this
1: Johnson stuff. We're with it.
0: Because God told Joshua, said, don't you turn from what my servant Moses had commanded you.
1: Amen.
0: And God and Paul charged Timothy to continue thou
1: and
0: the things
1: that
0: you've learned and been assured of. Thank God, knowing of whom you've learned them.
1: That's right.
0: God knows we can't turn. Thank God I got to continue on. Got to work until my days are done.
1: That's right.
0: Read on.
1: This evil people. Which refuse to hear my word.
0: Yes, sir.
1: Which walk in the imagination of their heart.
0: Walk in the imagination of their heart.
1: And walk after
0: the Lord. Sad thing today. My God, how the people don't want truth. How so many of them, my God, today have turned away their ears from the truth. Truth has fallen, my God, from them. Give me Isaiah, if you will, 59, I think it is, and 10, if you will. See what the Bible says there for a few minutes.
1: Isaiah 59 and 10.
0: Yes, sir.
1: We group for the wall like the blind.
0: Yeah, we group for the wall like the blind.
1: And we group as if we
0: had
1: no eyes.
0: There are some other souls, my God, that want to be saved.
2: Oh, yeah.
0: Devil is taking them in captivity, setting up under some false prophet today. God, I want to be saved, but don't know where to go. My God, but today I'm sending out the cry.
1: That's right.
0: That's God, you know, it's like a bunch of quails. My God, out there in a field, my God, feeding, in other words. God, and here come the hunter along. My God, they shoot up and they scatter in all kind of directions, get separated from themselves. Got some here and some there. Some, my God, there. But God Almighty said, I will say to the north,
1: give up.
0: To the south, he said, my God, keep not back. Bring my sons from afar
1: and
0: my daughters from the ends of the world. My God, today I'm leaving. My God, to turn. That's God, people, from darkness to light and from the power of Satan unto God. Oh, David prayed in one place. Thank God, it's eternal, O Lord, the captivity of our people.
1: Right.
0: My God, turn them again.
1: Turn them again,
0: to the truth. Bring them on back. Bless God to the fold, wherein they one time, thank God, dwell. Yes, sir.
1: We group for the wall like the blind.
0: We group for the wall like the blind.
1: And we group as if we had no eyes.
0: And we group as if we had no eyes.
1: Amen.
0: Yes.
1: We stumble at noonday.
0: We stumble at noonday.
1: As in the night.
0: As in the night.
1: That's right.
0: Yes.
1: We are in desolate places at dead
0: end. We are in desolate places. We don't know what to do. We want to be saved. Got some here today, my God, that prayed for years. My God, that God would bless them, that come to the knowledge of the truth. They one time also was sitting under false doctrine, didn't know the truth. My God, but believe God still has a church in the land, which he does, and they were honest in heart, and prayed to God that bless them. My God, and bless them, and bring them to the truth. Thank God, and God has done even so. And God will help you also. Bless God, if you want to be saved,
1: that's right.
0: God will bring you to the knowledge of the truth. Because he said, it is not my will that any man should perish, but that all, he said,
1: amen,
0: should come to repentance.
1: That's right.
0: Yes, sir.
1: We are in desolate places as dead men.
0: Yes.
1: We roar all like bears.
0: Roar all like bears. My father, my God, I heard him testify so many times when Bishop Johnson fell asleep. My God, he said his soul was in such, my God, distress. God, he did, just didn't know what to do. God, he wanted to be saved, and he began to thank on some of the preachers that were with Bishop Johnson. My God, and God, the Spirit brought Bishop Walter M. Selby, my God, to his mind. My God, he knew how faithful this man was under Bishop Johnson, how Bishop Johnson had such implicit confidence in him. My God, but until God, thank God, brought, bless God, Bishop Selby to his mind, he talked about how he ruined. My God, and said, my God, I ruined, and I blew just like a hole, because my soul was in distress. I wanted to be saved, but I didn't know, my God, what to do, or where to go. But I prayed to God earnestly that he would bring me to the truth. Thank God, and he blessed him to get in touch with his man, Bishop Walter M. Selby.
1: Amen.
0: Thank God for having me come on and lined up with it. And you, if you're honest today, my God, will come on and line up with this thing that I have. Because God knows if you don't want this, I'll say just like Bishop Johnson, stay home, world, and save your shoe leather. My God, go on to hell free of charge. All right.
1: We roar all like bears.
0: Yes, sir.
1: And mourn sore like doves.
0: Mm-hmm.
1: We look for judgment.
0: So we look for judgment.
1: But there is none.
0: But there is none.
1: None for salvation.
0: Mm-hmm.
1: But it is far off from us.
0: Yes, sir.
1: For our transgressions are multiplied before thee, and our sins testify against us.
0: God, that transgression, none got out there tangled up. And the weak and beggarly things wherein they were one time entangled. Devil has got a mind, God, caught up in it again. But I say to you, keep on seeking God. God will bring you out.
1: Amen.
0: If you prepare your heart to meet him, God will help you. He'll bring you out with a strong and mighty hand. Read.
1: For our transgressions are multiplied before thee, and our sins testify against us.
0: Yes, sir.
1: For our transgressions are with us.
0: Yes.
1: And as for our iniquities, we know them. And transgressing and lying against the Lord.
0: And transgressing. And lying against the Lord.
1: And departing away from our God.
0: And departing away from our God.
1: Speaking oppression.
0: Speaking oppression.
1: And revolt.
0: And revolt.
1: Conceiving.
0: My God, some of them are revolting against this today.
1: That's right.
0: Devil has deceived them. My God, got them out fighting the truth. Finding that they one time loved and testified they'd never leave. Thought, thank God, so many times for Bishop Johnson. Never knew a man lacking Bishop Selby.
1: That's right.
0: And the day they're fighting them.
1: That's right.
0: Because the devil's deceiving.
1: Amen.
0: Yes, sir.
1: And transgressing and lying against the Lord.
0: Yes.
1: And departing away from our God. Speaking oppression and revolt.
0: Yes.
1: Conceiving and uttering from the heart words of falsehood.
0: Conceiving and uttering from the heart words of falsehood. Then taught their tongue to lie.
1: Amen.
0: God and now the heart believe in the lie. They know it's not right. They know, many of them know where they are is not right. But the devil has got them, my God, laid them down there. But I say to you, awake, thou that sleepest, and arise from the dead. Christ will give you light. Yes.
1: And judgment is turned away backward, and justice standeth afar off.
0: Yes, sir.
1: For truth is fallen in the street.
0: Yes.
1: And equity cannot enter.
0: Bible said what? Truth?
1: Truth is fallen in the street. Fail.
0: One time they loved the truth. Paul said you did run well. But who did hinder you?
1: That's right.
0: That you should not obey the truth.
1: That's right.
0: Done let truth, my God, fall from them. They've done like the dog going back to his vomit.
1: Amen.
0: Like the sow going back to a wallowing in the mire. Proverbs 2, I believe it is 13, talks about it. My God already left the good path, I believe it says. I think it's Proverbs 2 and 13. What I want.
1: In Proverbs 2:13.
0: Yes.
1: Who leaveth the path of uprightness?
0: Who leaveth the path of uprightness?
1: To walk in the ways of darkness.
0: To walk, the Bible said, in the ways of darkness.
1: Amen.
0: Said they've left. Some of my God today that were one time in the truth have left the path of uprightness to walk in the way of darkness.
1: Who leave the paths of uprightness?
0: Yes.
1: To walk in the ways of darkness.
0: Mm-hmm.
1: Who rejoice to do evil?
0: Who rejoice? My God, to do evil.
1: And delight.
0: Time they used to hate the world. Hate the lust. But today they love it. God said, love not the world.
1: Amen.
0: Neither the things that are in the world. For if any man love the world.
1: The love of the Father.
0: The love of the Father is not in him.
1: That's right.
0: They love the world. My God, it's a sad thing. Give me Ezekiel 13, if you will, and the 19th verse. Let's look there for a few minutes. Something good there. Thank God, something good all in the Word.
1: That's right.
0: Now, David said, "Oh, taste and see that the Lord is good." Thank God, all the Word of God is good. All that is right. Yes, sir.
1: Ezekiel 13 and 19.
0: Yes.
1: "And will ye pollute me among my people?"
0: And will ye pollute me among my people?
1: "For handfuls of barley."
0: God, false prophets today are polluting God. My God, among his people for a little gain.
1: That's right.
0: Little money. They're lying to the people. Not thinking about the soul of mankind. They're not concerned about the soul of man.
1: No, they're not.
0: All they want, my God, is the money. My God, the Bible says they all look to their own quarters for their own gain.
1: That's right.
0: God, that's why God called them greedy dogs.
1: Greedy dogs.
0: My God, is ones that can never have enough. All look to their own quarters for their own gain. So what?
1: "And will ye pollute me among my people?"
0: Mm-hmm.
1: "For handfuls of barley."
0: Yes.
1: "And for pieces of bread."
0: Mm-hmm.
1: "To slay the souls that should not die."
0: To slay the souls that should not die.
1: "And to save the souls alive that should not live."
0: Mm-hmm.
1: "By your lying to my people."
0: So by your lying, God said to my people.
1: "That hear you
0: by
1: lies."
0: By your getting up lying, telling them God called you.
1: That's right.
0: And you know that God ain't called you. Telling them you're a man of God. And you know you're not a man of God.
1: That's right.
0: False prophet.
1: That's right.
0: You cause God people to error.
1: That's right.
0: Yes, read.
1: "By your lying to my people."
0: Yes.
1: "That hear your lies."
0: Mm-hmm.
1: "Wherefore thus saith the Lord God."
0: Mm-hmm.
1: "Behold, I am against your pillars."
0: Bible said I'm against you. God is against you, false prophet.
1: That's right.
0: Mm-hmm.
1: "Behold, I am against your pillars."
0: Yes.
1: "Wherewith ye there hunt the souls to make them fly."
0: Mm-hmm.
1: "And I will tear them from your arms."
0: Yes, sir. God said, "I'm going to tear them from your arms."
1: That's right.
0: "Them other souls, my God, that you've got in captivity, that want to be saved, God, I'll tear them from your arms and bring them to the knowledge of the truth." Yes, sir.
1: "And will let the souls go."
0: Yes.
1: "Even the souls that ye hunt to make them fly."
0: All right.
1: "Your kerchiefs"
0: mm-hmm.
1: "also will I tear."
0: Yes.
1: "And deliver my people out of your hands."
0: I'm going to deliver my people, my God, out of your hands.
1: Amen.
0: Just like he delivered, thank God, his people, my God, in the Old Testament church, out of the hands of Pharaoh.
1: That's right.
0: God told Pharaoh, "Let my people go, that they let my son go, my God, that he might serve me." My God, and Pharaoh hardened his heart. But bless God, he wasn't able to fight against God and win. Bible said the gates of hell shall not prevail against this. Bless God, I hear the Apostle Paul said, "It is hard for thee
1: Amen.
0: To kick." My God, against the prick. You can't do nothing against truth. You can only do for it. Bless God, God Almighty will prevail. Yes, sir.
1: "And they shall be no more in your hand to be hunted."
0: Yes.
1: "And you shall know that I am the Lord."
0: Mm-hmm.
1: "Because with lies you have made the heart of the righteous."
0: Because with lying.
1: That's right.
0: With lies, your lies.
1: That's
0: yes.
1: right. "Because mm-hmm. with lies."
0: Because with lies.
1: "You have made the heart of the righteous sad."
0: You have made the heart of the righteous sad, you false prophet.
1: That's right.
0: Yes.
1: "Whom I have not made sad."
0: Mm-hmm.
1: "And strengthen the hands of the wicked."
0: Yes.
1: "That ye should not return from his wicked way"
0: mm-hmm.
1: "by promising him life."
0: Yes.
1: "Therefore ye shall see no more vanity."
0: Mm-hmm.
1: "Nor divine divinations."
0: Yes.
1: "And I will deliver my people out of your hand."
0: God said, "I'm going to deliver my people." Thank God, out of your hands. Today I say to you, turn to God. I know there's many that don't want it, but you can't get away from this thing. My God is like running from a bear.
1: That's right.
0: That's God and meeting the lion.
1: That's right.
0: The scripture says so in Amos. God, hey, you're in trouble no matter which way you go. My God, it's a losing cause for you. Bible said in Amos, I believe it is the 5th chapter. Thank God forever. And
1: the 5th chapter of Amos?
0: I believe that's what it is.
1: And the 19th verse?
0: Yes.
1: Or
0: 18th verse.
1: And the 18th verse?
0: Yes, sir.
1: "Woe unto you that desire."
0: Woe unto you that desire.
1: "The day of the Lord."
0: The day of the Lord.
1: "To what end is it for you?"
0: To what end, God said, is it for you?
1: "The day of the Lord is
0: darkness." I was talking about a hypocrite, my God, 2 weeks ago. He was getting around feeling so lifted up and all, telling me how he'll be so glad when the day of God comes. And this foolish thing don't know nothing about the truth. I don't know if he's even been baptized. He's going to be glad. Devil's undeceived him. My God, woe unto you.
1: Woe unto you.
0: Woe unto you, God
1: said. That desire the day of the Lord.
0: That desire the day of the Lord.
1: To what end is it for you?
0: To what end is it for you?
1: The day of the Lord is
0: coming. You deceived ones.
1: That's right.
0: Hypocrites. To what end is it for you?
1: Amen.
0: Yes.
1: The day of the Lord is darkness.
0: So the day of the Lord is darkness.
1: And not light.
0: And not light.
1: As if a man did flee from the lion.
0: As if a man, my God, did flee from a lion.
1: And he met a bear.
0: And what?
1: And a bear met him.
0: I don't want to meet either one of them.
1: No.
0: I don't want to tangle with either one of them.
1: No.
0: Unless God fix me up like he did David.
1: Yes.
0: I certainly don't want to meet him under any other circumstances.
1: No.
0: Because both of them are death.
1: That's right.
0: Bible said, as if a man...
1: As if a man did flee from a lion.
0: Yes, sir.
1: And a bear met him.
0: And a bear met him.
1: Or went into the house.
0: Oh, he went into the house.
1: And leaned his hand on the wall.
0: Tugging and leaned, said, my God, escaped both of them. I'm safe now. Got his hand leaned on the wall.
1: And a serpent bit him.
0: And my God, there's a snake bit.
1: That's right.
0: No escape.
1: Can't get away.
0: My God said, my God, whither? David said, whither shall I go from thy presence?
1: That's right.
0: Whither shall I flee from thy spirit? If I take the wings of the morning and dwell in the uttermost part, my God of the sea, even there will thy hand hold me. My God, I'm telling you, today there is no escape. No escape. Today, hypocrites, your beard is too short. I'm telling you right now, your beard is too short. I believe Isaiah said so.
1: That's right.
0: 28:20, I think it's found.
1: That's right.
0: Ain't no need to try and cover up and hide.
1: Well, the bed is shorter.
0: Because there's no hiding place down here.
1: That's right.
0: My God, you run to the rock. But I'm telling you, the rock can't hide you.
1: No.
0: There's no hiding place. My God, I'm telling you today, seek God. He's your only escape. All right?
1: For the bed is shorter than a man can stretch
0: for
1: himself.
0: For the bed is shorter. Then a man can stretch himself.
1: On it.
0: My God, stretch yourself. Ball up your knees.
1: That's right.
0: My God, but you can't escape.
1: That's right.
0: Covering is too short. Yes, sir.
1: For the bed is shorter.
0: All right.
1: Than that a man can stretch himself on it.
0: Mm-hmm.
1: And the covering narrow than that he can wrap himself in it.
0: Yes.
1: Amen.
0: Mm-hmm.
1: For the Lord shall rise up as in Mount Herzen.
0: Yes.
1: Ye shall be wrought in the valley of Gideon,
0: mm-hmm.
1: That he may do his work,
0: yes,
1: his strange work.
0: Yes, sir, today I say to you, seek God. Follow, thank God, after righteousness, after holiness, after godliness. That's what God wants you to do. Even though the devil, my God, is wickedness on every side. God knows the days are evil. Days are evil. Bible said evil men and seducers are going to wax worse and worse, deceiving and being deceived. God got leaders of the people today. My God caused God people to error. The scripture says so in the 9th chapter, I think it is, of Isaiah.
1: That's right.
0: And 16 verse.
1: Isaiah 9:16.
0: Yes, sir.
1: For the leaders of this people.
0: God said for the leaders of this people.
1: Caused them to error.
0: Said caused them to error.
1: And they
0: God, you cause God people to error.
1: Amen.
0: When you get around, you legalize abortion. My God, legalize homosexuality. God caused people, some maybe strong person, a person that might wouldn't have gone that way. You cause them, my God, they go astray, go in a bad path by weakening things. Sad thing today. God said the leaders.
1: For the leaders of this people.
0: For the leaders of this people.
1: Cause them to error.
0: Cause them to error. Yes.
1: And they that are led of them are destroyed.
0: They that are led of them, my God, are destroyed.
1: Amen.
0: One day God knows, I know it'll be well with us, thanks to God, if we hold on to God. Oh, Job said the wicked, my God, one day will cease from troubling. Said the weary, my God, will be at rest.
1: Amen.
0: Wicked, I believe in the 3rd chapter of Job, gonna cease from troubling. And the weary, the Bible said, would be at rest. 3:17, I think it's
1: Job 3:17.
0: Yes.
1: There the wicked cease from troubling.
0: There the wicked, Bible said, they cease from troubling.
1: And there the
0: one
1: weary.
0: One day, my God, the wicked's going to cease from troubling. They that, my God, trouble us. Pastor Paul, I believe it was, said, I would that they were even cut off.
1: That trouble you.
0: That trouble you.
1: That's right.
0: Troublemakers. God and David said how he hate. My God, a ways of them that are turned aside. Nothing much worse than a hypocrite, than a backslider. God, he is stupid as low as a snake to try and get something against the truth. Try and fight this with to justify his crooked self.
1: Amen.
0: Her crooked self.
1: That's right.
0: God, a heap of lies. But no other way but right is going to stand.
1: That's true.
0: Bible said a wicked one day will cease from troubling.
1: There the wicked cease from troubling.
0: There the wicked cease from troubling.
1: And there the weary be at rest.
0: There the weary My God, be at rest. Yes.
1: There the prisoners rest together. They hear not the voice of the oppressor.
0: My God of the oppressors. God, one day, that'll be well with us. God said, you have lived in pleasure world on earth. You have nourished your hearts as in the day of slaughter. You have killed the just, condemned and killed the just. And he doth not resist you. But the Bible said, be patient. Now, brethren, for the day of God is coming. My God, the day of God is at hand. Thank God, O Jesus, that nevertheless, the day of God, the day of the Lord will come.
1: As a thief in the night.
0: As a thief, my God, in the night.
1: Amen.
0: And of which the heavens be on fire shall be burned up. Elements shall melt with burning heat. God, earth and the things that are therein one day will be burned up.
1: But the day of the Lord will
0: come. Thank God, stay with God. Let him be your hope. Let him be your fear. Let him be your sanctuary. Seek him today, world, while it may be found. Repent. Go down in water. In the name of Jesus Christ, for the remission of sin. Tarry, let God fill your soul with the Holy Ghost. And then earnestly continue, steadfastly, and apostle doctrine. For my God, without it, God knows you're lost forever. Telling you, you need this. Today, only one thing is needful. Say to you, choose the good part, which shall never be taken away from you. Why don't you consider your soul? My God, one day you've got to leave here. God knows that if you leave here without God, your coming was in vain. Your departing will be a darkness. Gonna be casting out of darkness, where there'll be weeping and gnashing of teeth. Save yourself if you will. Say to you, write to me, Bishop Lonnie C. Woollett, Post Office Box 2011, Middletown, Connecticut, 06457. I'll be glad to tell you what your orders to do, if you will be seen. Till our next broadcast, this is Bishop Bullock saying, may the God of heaven keep and preserve you. Here's my prayer.
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4: 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Spencer is a Bible scholar. He will reference his answers with Scripture. As always, I encourage you to get your pens and pads ready. Write those Scriptures down, and when you have a moment of free time, open up God's Word and verify it for yourself. Verify everything spoken by anyone. In God's name, verify it with Scripture. Now let's go right ahead and get started. Today I want to talk a little bit about the topic of homosexuality. It's interesting because when I was a child, I never knew there was such a thing. I don't think I learned of the phenomenon until I was a teenager. It was relatively something very much under the rug, and you may not have known about it unless you had lived some years. And there was attached to it a tremendous stigma, certainly socially and morally.

0: God's eyes. If you look at Leviticus chapter 18, verse 22, it says that a man shall not lie with another man as with a woman. You'll see it affirmed again in Leviticus chapter 20, verse 13, when he says it again. And of course, you will see in the New Testament that's really affirmed in Romans chapter 1. In Romans chapter 1, verse 27, Paul says, men with men working that which is unseemly and receiving in themselves that recompense of that error which was meet. And then he talks about lesbianism in verse 26, how the woman has left the natural use into that which is against nature. So clearly, when he says against nature, Paul uses that term to indicate that even a person who's unregenerated knows that that is wrong. So when you embrace that, you've gone beyond even what is natural to an unbeliever. When you look on further, you'll see the destruction of Sodom and Gomorrah for those very things. Jude talks about it in 2 Peter chapter 2, giving themselves over to strange flesh is what Jude says. And strange flesh means going against what God has commanded and prescribed. And I think that because people continue to go in that direction, it continues to multiply more because we're given over to it. And I think you'll find more people that are gay, certainly more effeminate or masculine, depending on whether it's a man or a woman, and more perversions in that area because we have adopted the fact that we should be able to do what we want with our own bodies. The first hurdle, which wasn't really too hard, was to convince people that being gay was normal, that it was just an alternative lifestyle, but it was every bit as valid as heterosexuality. And when you have people who are not fully given to God in a strong sense, eventually that's going to win them over because people are not so strong in the truth that they're going to resist that because it doesn't mean that much to them. Secondly, fighting for the gay lifestyle would be an advantage for the average unbeliever because that makes them feel as though they're being heroic. It makes them feel as though they're being broad-minded. And it also makes them fight against the bigoted Christian type of view of God's commandment and authoritarianism, which they hate and despise so much. So I'm not surprised that it goes in that way. Every culture or many cultures tend to go in that direction when they become very worldly. But in God's eyes, it is and always will be an abominable thing to do.
1: Now, there has often been people in the name of Christian who have persecuted, even to the point of killing homosexuals. Of course, that is not God's will. That is not God's way. And yet it's framed as being people of God doing this, which gives more leverage, if you will, to those who say, you know, this is a terrible thing. A person just wants to live their life. The government or whatever shouldn't be in someone's bedroom. You know, as you said, people balk against God stepping in. But there is a permeating effect upon homosexuality within a society. It's wrong in the sight of God. And then there's the fruit of that wrong, how it plays out. Speak a little bit to that.
0: Well, first of all, you know, it's against nature. It is something the body obviously is not designed to do. But even with that, the fact that the desires, the Bible talks about untowards desires or inordinate affection, as Colossians puts it in Colossians 3:5. Inordinate affection would be things that people have that are real affections, but they are not what God wants them to have. And so because we have an attraction to somebody does not make it right. And certainly gay attractions would be in that category. When you look at the destruction of Sodom and Gomorrah, they were totally given over to that vice that even the young and the old all were together when they were coming against the angels that had visited Lot. So everybody was involved. The entire town was into this perversion. And that's what happens when you give yourself over to sexuality. And this is why many gay people will always say, I was born this way, because from their earlier recollections, they had that bent. And I agree with them. But it's not because they were made to be that way, nor does it justify that it's right. It's simply that when perversion reigns, more perversion shows up earlier. And this is exactly what you have. Just like if you have a family where kids grow up in a family of prostitution, they're going to see unnatural sexual activity as normal. Kids that are abused are going to see perverted sexuality as normative because that's what they're used to. And certainly it programs people to accept perversion as normal, and it equally programs them to see truth as against what they see as normal.

0: So it sets people up to oppose righteousness. It sets people up to oppose God. It sets people up to see God as very narrow-minded and bigoted because his commandments and rules are not practical. They are hate-mongering. And this is why you have this whole hate speech thing that's being brought up, not just for racial problems, but especially the gay agenda. When I say gay agenda, I simply mean gay people want all the rights of heterosexuals. But the way they're plotting to go about it is to say that we're discriminated until we get everything this way. So once you accept that being gay is normal or normal for certain people, then everything else is just going to follow inevitably. But that does set you up for God's judgment, no question about it.
1: There are reasons why it has so permeated. For one thing, most people in this country for sure knows at least one person perhaps in their family who is homosexual. There are lots of people who perhaps theoretically were against it until they find, oh, one of my loved ones is homosexual. They don't want to think of them as being less than, so they begin to slowly peel away any resistance to the fact that this is against God.
0: That's right.
1: They want to feel that as long as people are loving, then God is okay with it.
0: Exactly.
1: And so it has been redefined as love. And then there is a need to recruit in order to continue homosexuality. Many people perhaps got an ideation of being homosexual because they were abused sexually. And it started. That
0: sure.
1: was the inception. Now it's gone even farther to the point that children are confused and they are wondering if they are not gay. There are laws that there's an attempt to pass that you have to teach in school, I think in California, that, you know, you could be. And so there are a lot of children that are confused. And then it doesn't stop with homosexuality. There's the whole bent on you can change back and forth.
0: Yes.
1: You have the bisexuals, you have the transgendered, you have all of these different ideations towards sexuality as though they are to be manipulated at will.
0: That's
1: and
0: right.
1: so you have people going back and forth.
0: That's
1: this
0: right.
1: is how HIV is so high among African American women
0: yes.
1: In the United States because of men being in prison, being with men, coming out, being with women.
0: Yes.
1: I mean, this is no small issue.
0: No, it's a huge issue. And you're absolutely right. That whole idea that what I feel inside takes precedence over my biology is very much a part of this corrupted system. So if a person identifies as a girl, even if they're in a male body, then we should treat her as a girl. And this, of course, has a lot of other issues attached to it, whether they can go into a girl's bathroom and all of these other things. But the whole idea of the sickness is that it has no end. Once we've given over to the perversion, then we do everything else, even if it's against what we know is right to do it. And this is why I believe our society is being given over to it. It's not natural to continue to follow that. And once you give over to the fact that it is normal, that means you've been given over to it. And so the only way out of that type of perversion, and not just the act itself, I'm talking about people who ordain it or accept it, even if they're not gay per se. You're given over to something that is going to choke you eventually because God has already pronounced judgment on it. He's clearly said that the destruction of Sodom is representative of how he will always deal with people in that area. The fact is we don't fear God's future judgment because we really look at his past judgment as not really being real. We don't take it seriously. We don't see that as something. And this is why so many people are trying to push for a literal interpretation of the first 11 chapters of Genesis, even though the judgment of Sodom came later in Genesis chapter 19. This is where God stands on the issue. God did not make us the determiners of our sex. Our biology. Our biology determines who we are. And so we're trying to say the issue is too complicated to say that it fits into one basis or another. And that is just not true.
1: And unfortunately, the argument has also been framed that anyone who opposes homosexuality, LGBT community as it is referred to, is the same as the hate mongers that were against civil rights.
0: Exactly.
1: And so they have attached themselves to the civil rights movement as being the modern bastion of those people who are being disenfranchised and marginalized.
0: That's right.
1: And that are deserving of civil rights, just as African Americans or other people, you know, primarily African Americans.
0: And it's working.
1: It has worked.
0: That's why you have the same-sex marriage agenda that has faced the Democratic Party, and this is why they give into it, because it's a capitulation. For us to have our freedoms, we have to recognize everybody to have their freedoms. We do not moralize, and for that reason, we'll all fall.
1: And people honestly believe that it is right. They have given over to the delusion to believe that it is absolutely right. And I believe that it will be the Achilles heels of Christians as time goes on. If you're against it, you will be persecuted. Well, we are out of time. I want to thank all of our, all of those who have tuned in to listen, and we wish you Godspeed.
0: Heavenly Father, we thank you for this time that you've given us. Bless everyone who sees Jesus Christ as Lord. Amen.
1: Amen.

0: Sometimes it is good to stop what we are doing and give some thought to changing directions. It is foolish to continue in the wrong direction. It is a sign of wisdom to assess where we are and decide if we need to do something differently. Spiritually speaking, are you headed in the wrong direction?
1: Churches of Christ from across the world invite you to listen to the Voice of Truth with Larry Murdock.
0: Spiritually speaking, Jesus taught that there are two directions a person can take and two final destinations. One destination is the place where the Creator of the world lives, a place called heaven. Jesus described the way to get there as narrow and hard. Jesus predicted that few people will go that way. The second destination is a place where the wicked are punished for a life in sin, a place called hell. Jesus described the way to that place as a broad avenue with plenty of room that makes the road easy to follow. Jesus predicted that many people would follow that road. You can read Jesus' description in Matthew 7, verses 13 to 14. We cannot help but admire people who are courageous enough to change directions. Especially is it wonderful to see a person leave a life of sin and begin to follow Jesus Christ. How do we know there is a Creator, that Jesus is the Christ, the Son of God, the Savior of the world? How do we know about the Lord's church? How do we know about the worship of God, what is acceptable to Him and what is unacceptable? How do we know the kind of life that characterizes that narrow, hard road that leads to eternal life? We know all these things and more from the study of God's Word, the Bible. Reading and studying the Bible stirs our hearts with understanding. It enlightens our path and shows us which road to take. And when we follow that narrow road, we are following Christ and we are heading in the direction of heaven. Look around you, friend. What do you see in our world? Do we not live in perilous times? Look at the church. What do you see? Don't we live in perilous times? Jesus and his apostles also lived in dangerous times. The apostle Paul wrote a letter to a young preacher, Timothy, saying, "The Spirit expressly says that in later times some will depart from the faith by devoting themselves to deceitful spirits and teachings of demons through the insincerity of liars whose consciences are seared, who forbid to marry and require abstinence from foods that God created to be received with thanksgiving by those who believe and know the truth. For everything created by God is good, and nothing is to be rejected if it is received with thanksgiving, for it is made holy by the word of God and prayer." 1 Timothy 4, verses 1 through 5. The source of the world's problems and the church's problems nowadays is still deceitful spirits and teachings of demons. That's right. Satan is still at work in convincing people to follow the wide and the easy road. Do you find it easier to not change directions? Most people find it hard to change. Well, Satan's road is wide and easy to continue in. It will take courage and conviction to change directions. The world offers many pleasures, you see, but those pleasures will eventually ruin us. That's right. Since we live in a material world, it is easy for us to block out spiritual realities. Humans are spiritual to the core. That which gives us life in this material world is that which God gave us. He gave you and me our spirits. The Bible says that He is the Father of spirits. He gave you your spirit and me mine. That is the part of you that will live forever in one of those two destinations. The Creator of human spirits gave us all freedom. We have a free will. It's part of our nature. We do not have to follow God. Human beings get to choose their direction. Some people believe that a person's destiny is already determined by God. That which God has determined is the destinations, not your choice in choosing. There is heaven and there is hell. These places were created by the God that made you. But you know, Jesus said that hell was prepared for the devil and his angels. That's right, Matthew 25, verse 41. Well, God wants his human creation to live eternally with him in the place where he is, heaven. But people are free to choose where they will live forever. Jesus Christ has given them the choice. That's right. You see, what Jesus did on the cross gives human beings the choice of entering that narrow and hard road that leads to eternal life with God. If Jesus had not died for the sins of the world, then the Father of all creation would not have been able to justly forgive us of our sins. That's right. There would have been something that God could not do, and that is release you and me from the penalty of our sins without the substitution that Jesus gave. Jesus is taking of our penalty upon himself, justified God's forgiveness of you and me. And just as one man's sin threw us all under the bus of sin, God ordained that one sinless man accepting the penalty of our sin would be enough to justify God's forgiveness of sin. The night before his crucifixion, one of Jesus' followers stated that he did not know where Jesus was going or the way to get there. Well, Jesus replied, "I am the way, the truth, and the life. No one comes to the Father except through me." John 14, verse 6. Do you think that is too exclusive? Do you think there is another way to the Father? No, friends. Jesus has given human beings a way to the Father. Jesus is that way. Jesus is the truth. And Jesus is the life. What did he mean when Jesus said, "I am the truth"? A little later that night, Jesus was praying to his Father when he said, "I have given them," that is his apostles, "the words that you gave me, and they have received them and have come to know in truth that I came from you, and they have believed that you sent me." John 17, verse 8. You see, Jesus is the truth in that he truly came from God on a mission to save the world. The next day, while being interrogated by Pilate, Jesus told Pilate the purpose of his coming into the world. "For this purpose I was born," he said, "and for this purpose I have come into the world, to bear witness to the truth. Everyone who is of the truth listens to my voice." Well, what kind of truth did Jesus bear witness to? Jesus bore witness to the truth that, number one, mankind is lost in sin. We'll all be condemned in our sins. There will be no way out unless God had provided us a way. But secondly, Jesus came that he could save the world. And that's the truth. He has done his part in saving the world by giving a choice of direction. What will your choice be? Heaven or hell? The broad way or the narrow way? Jesus told Pilate that everyone who is of the truth listens to my voice. Well, who is the person who is of the truth? Well, this is the person who believes this truth about Jesus Christ. The person who believes this message is the one who listens to the voice of Jesus. And what does Jesus say? Well, Jesus' message is best summed up by Jesus himself when he said, "Come to me, all who labor and are heavy laden, and I will give you rest. Take my yoke upon you. Learn from me, for I am gentle and lowly in heart, and you will find rest for your souls. For my yoke is easy and my burden is light." Matthew 11, 28-30. Are you ready to change directions and to listen to the voice of Jesus? Well, why is the way to heaven narrow and hard? Why is the road to hell wide and easy to follow? Why is it difficult to change directions and to follow Jesus? Well, basically, it is because this world is all that we have ever known. All we have known is what we have been able to touch, to see, to smell, and to taste. We have a physical body with physical needs. And you see, it is more difficult to believe in that which cannot be seen, tasted, or touched. Furthermore, the universe as we know it has been here all our lives. Yes, we read history, we hear our parents and grandparents talk, and we know that our parents and their parents also existed in this old world and that it goes back for generations and generations. Why should we then expect it to end? When our grandparents died, we buried them and haven't heard from them since. Is it easier to believe that the grave is the last residence for the dead? Jesus' apostle Paul once wrote, "Though our outer man is wasting away, our inner man is being renewed day by day. For this light momentary affliction is preparing for us an eternal weight of glory that is beyond all comparison, as we look not to the things that are seen, but to the things that are unseen. For the things that are seen are temporary, but the things that are unseen are eternal." 2 Corinthians 4:16-18. And you know, that's what makes this way to heaven more difficult. It's because we're following that which is unseen. It takes faith. It takes hope. It takes a love for that which we have not seen in order to follow this difficult way. You see, this is a completely different way of looking at the world and all that is in the world. It's something that we are totally not used to. Well, why would people believe this? Why should people change directions, change their lives, change their thinking, change their behavior? Because, you see, a voice of truth reasons with them. It is the voice of Jesus Christ, who was raised from the dead, never to die again. As the Apostle Paul wrote, "We believe, and so we also speak, knowing that he who raised up the Lord Jesus will raise us also with Jesus and bring us with you into his presence." Yes, there are two directions. There is a way to heaven and a way to hell. It's easy to follow the way to hell. After all, the majority are going that way, and it is easy to follow the crowd. It is more difficult to go against the crowd. It's more difficult to go in the opposite direction. Well, the voice of truth, the voice of Jesus Christ, is calling you in the opposite direction. Jesus talked about the dead hearing his voice. Those who are spiritually dead can hear this voice of truth even while they are alive, and they can change directions and thus change their destiny. But there is also coming a day when the physically dead will hear the voice of Jesus. That's right. But then it will be too late to change directions. Jesus said, "For an hour is coming when all who are in the tombs will hear his voice and come forth, those who have done good to the resurrection of life and those who have done evil to the resurrection of judgment." John 5:25-29. Friends, will you hear the voice of truth today? Will you decide to change direction?
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0: Hello and welcome to WaveScan, the international DX program, researched and written in Indianapolis by Dr. Adrian Peterson and in Los Angeles by Ray Robinson, and produced in the studios of WRMI Shortwave in Okeechobee, Florida. I'm Jeff White. This is edition NWS 920 for release on Sunday, October 11th, 2026. On the program today, Pakistan Part 2, Freedom at Midnight. We'll talk with Rokas Tayod of M-Globe in Madagascar and our Philippine DX report from Henry Umaray. Having brought you the story of Dr. Adrian Peterson's visit to Azad Radio Kashmir, or Free Radio Kashmir, last week, we thought it would be interesting also to review the radio story of the rest of Pakistan, which gained its independence in 1947. Much of the story is told in a book titled Freedom at Midnight, which was published in 2005. Here with some extracts from that book and other sources is Ray Robinson in Los Angeles.
1: Thanks, Jeff. The book was researched and written by Larry Collins and Dominic Lapierre, and it recounts the story of the partition of India into the two heavily populated countries, India and Pakistan. With meticulously detailed and factual information, the authors present the story of the partition of India at midnight between Thursday, August the 14th and Friday, August the 15th, 1947. As an aside, I might mention that that was a very fateful date, as it was exactly 2 years after the surrender of Japan at the end of World War II on August the 15th, 1945, and also exactly 20 years before the British Marine Offences Act went into effect on August the 15th, 1967, forcing the closure of most British offshore radio stations. Well, in 1947, that critical occasion ended the rule of the British Raj in India, and it provided independence for two nations, the ancient and historic India, now in its new form as the Union of India, and the equally ancient, though very new, Dominion of Pakistan, with its two territories, West and East Pakistan. Back in 1947, in West Pakistan as it was, or just Pakistan as it is now, only two official radio broadcasting stations were on the air, VUL Lahore with 5 kilowatts on 1086 kHz and VUP in Peshawar with 10 kilowatts on 1500 kHz. However, three clandestine stations were also on the air in Karachi, Peshawar and in the Kashmir border area between the two countries. This is the radio story for today here in WaveScan, and we take these stations in chronological order. Back about 18 months before the epic events of Freedom at Midnight, there was a man from Filibit up near the border with Nepal by the name of Tahir Hussain. He owned a radio shop in Delhi, and he agreed to assemble a radio transmitter and a power supply, which together were smuggled in three large fruit baskets into a house in Peshawar, occupied by Sardar Abdul Rab. On April the 24th, 1946, this new clandestine radio broadcasting station was activated on 70 metres, 4285 kHz, in another home in Peshawar. The programming broadcast over this low-power radio station was intended to influence the vote in a coming local political election. The station was moved several times within Peshawar in order to avoid detection, and its short lifespan ended when the elections were over. More than a year later, another unusual radio station was inaugurated in Karachi in anticipation of the official recognition of the new Pakistan. This semi-official, semi-clandestine station was set up in Karachi with the approval of personnel serving in the government of the Sindh province. The transmitter for this radio station was assembled from equipment procured from junk shops in Karachi, and it was installed in the Akak Army barracks at Malir on the eastern outskirts of Karachi. The first test broadcast from the station took place on August the 5th, 1947, just a week and a half before the critical partition day. 5 days later, the station launched into a schedule of regular broadcasting. And then on August the 14th and 15th, the station presented a series of broadcasts in honour of Independence Day, with live programming made up of official speeches, commentaries and music. But 10 days later again, the station was closed. The station, which had been established without a license in Karachi during the last few days of authority under the Indian government, was now declared illegal under the new government of Pakistan, and so it was no more. On Thursday, August the 14th, the All India Radio station VUL in Lahore, with 5 kilowatts on 1086 kHz, was on the air with its regular slew of normal programming. At 11 p.m. on that fateful night, announcer Zahur Azhar made his final station announcement under All India Radio. Then, exactly at midnight, he played the new identification signal for the new Pakistan Broadcasting Service. This same announcer, Zahur Azhar, then gave the opening identification announcement for the Pakistan Broadcasting Service, Lahore, a station with no official call letters at the time. The opening announcement in English was followed by a similar announcement in Urdu, now the official language of Pakistan, by Mustafa Ali Hamadani. A similar transition took place at the AIR relay station VUP in Peshawar, with its 10 kilowatts on 1500 kilohertz. Soon after 11 p.m. on August the 14th, Yunus Sethi made the final announcement on behalf of All India Radio. Then at midnight, an opening announcement was made on behalf of the Pakistan Broadcasting Service in Urdu by Aftab Ahmed Bismil, followed by a similar announcement in Pashto by Abdullah Yan Mahmoon. But very soon after partition, Pakistan and India began an armed conflict over possession of the princely state of Kashmir, and as part of the Pakistani War of Words, a mobile shortwave station was quickly assembled and inaugurated. An old 500-watt communication transmitter from World War II was procured from a junk dealer, repaired, and installed with other equipment on an army truck. A second truck carried a power generator. This mobile shortwave broadcasting station, installed in two trucks that had previously been Indian Army vehicles, made its first test broadcasts on a tropical band shortwave channel on April 10, 1948. A regular schedule of programming began almost a week later on April the 16th. This was the original station at Trakhel that we told you about last week, Azad Kashmir Radio, or AKR, Azad meaning free. It was moved around at times in Kashmir to avoid detection and was eventually lodged behind a grove of pine trees at Trakhel, a small village some 25 miles inside Kashmir. This small village had, for a temporary period, become the capital for the Pakistani side of Kashmir. Here, the radio equipment was taken off the trucks and moved into a room at the isolated rural location. The 500-watt tropical band shortwave transmitter of AKR was surprisingly well heard, with a clear signal in Peshawar, Lahore, and Srinagar, and reception reports were received from as far afield as Iran, Saudi Arabia, and Kenya. In July 1948, Indian forces bombarded AKR Trakhel, but without inflicting any real damage. At the beginning of 1949, Pakistan was allocated radio call signs in the range APA to ASZ, or ASC. And so, using the AP series first, the existing station VUL in Lahore became APL, and VUP Peshawar became APP. New stations were established in Karachi and Rawalpindi, with the call signs APK and APR, respectively. In Pakistan today, private stations are licensed on FM only, but the government-operated Radio Pakistan does still use some 20 or more transmitters on medium wave, although call signs are no longer used. The most powerful is a 500 kilowatt unit on 585 kHz in Lawrencepur, now known as Fakirabad, about 20 miles northwest of the twin cities of Islamabad and Rawalpindi. And as for the station in Trakhel, also during 1949, a set of more professional equipment was obtained and the location of the station was moved to Rawalpindi. It was licensed by the Pakistani government as Rawalpindi 3, but publicly it has continued to identify simply as Azad Kashmir Radio, AKR, to this day. Back to you, Jeff.
2: Thanks, Ray, for that interesting look at the history of radio in Pakistan. Next week, Ray will be delving into radio events that happened during World War II in some of the neutral countries and also in European colonies in Africa. A report by the U.S. State Department's Inspector General concludes that rapid, sweeping operational cuts at the U.S. Agency for Global Media, USAGM, severely undermined American broadcasting capabilities and national interests. Following a March 2025 executive order from President Donald Trump directing the agency to scale back to legal minimums, the USAGM leadership acted within 24 hours without standard planning, cost analysis, or reliable data, the report says. The watchdog noted that bypassing established procedures hindered the agency's ability to counter foreign disinformation and fulfill its core mission of providing independent news to closed societies. The real-world impacts of these rushed reductions became clear during major international events in 2025. For instance, when the Voice of America attempted to resume Persian language coverage during the June 2025 strikes on Iran, only two personnel remained, one of whom did not speak Persian. Similarly, Radio Free Europe, Radio Liberty, was forced to suspend broadcasting in 27 languages due to sudden federal funding cutoffs. Federal courts subsequently ruled the mass terminations unlawful and ordered employees reinstated. However, protracted legal disputes left 420 staff members on paid administrative leave as of July 2026. This ongoing limbo has cost U.S. taxpayers roughly $83 million annually. Scott Nover of The Washington Post reported that the government is paying an estimated $1.6 million a week to keep 420 of its staffers on administrative leave. Tracy Wood has informed us that Radio Marti is now being relayed by a commercial AM radio station, WQBA in Miami, on 1140 kilohertz. He says listeners have confirmed this, but we don't know the exact time or times of those broadcasts. Radio Marti's own AM transmitter in the Florida Keys operates on the frequency of 1180 kilohertz, just 40 kilohertz away. Cuba operates dozens of radio stations throughout the island on that same frequency of 1180 AM. In the past, Radio Marti has also bought airtime on other local stations in Miami, presumably to reach Cuba. At the recent HFCC shortwave conference in Yerevan, Armenia, one of the very interesting people we had a chance to talk to was Rokus de Jode, the former Radio Netherlands staff member who's now involved with the M-Globe shortwave station in Madagascar. During a brief coffee break at the Yerevan conference, I managed to find a few minutes to talk with Rokus for Wavescan. Rokus, you and I have known each other for, I think, decades now.
3: Decades, indeed, yes.
2: When you were back at Radio Netherlands doing frequency management.
3: Yes, correct.
2: And
3: up to 2012, indeed.
2: Uh-huh, okay. And you were not only doing management for the station in Holland, but also Radio Netherlands had, as many of our listeners will know, relay stations in Madagascar and Bonaire.
3: Yes.
2: And Bonaire disappeared, right?
3: Yes, after, let's say, the government funding for Radio Netherlands ended in the end of 2012, which I really, Jeff, still remember very well, especially the closing ceremony.
2: Mm.
3: But then I did some research on behalf of the management at Radio Netherlands at that time to see if we could continue the operation in Bonaire shortwave and Madagascar shortwave. Mm-hmm. And in the end, for Bonaire, it was basically a sad story because it was just not possible to continue the station in a kind of commercial way, mainly because the price per hour would be too high because we had to generate all the electricity ourselves. We had five huge Deutsch generators, but in the end the price per hour was just too high for any commercial customer. For Madagascar the situation was different. We just moved the former transmitters from Radio Sweden, from Herbie. The year before, in 2011, we moved three of them, 500 kW transmitters, to Madagascar. And since we were connected to the grid in Madagascar, the electricity grid, it was much, how would you say, commercially much not easier, but we could set a good commercial price for quite a lot of customers. So there in 2012, we continued the station in Madagascar as it was handed over to the government, and the government handed it over to us, the local government. Uh-huh. And since then we continue the station now already for, let's see, the end of 2012, so that's 14 years already.
2: Under the name of MGLOBE.
3: MGLOBE, yeah. Malagasy Global Business. Uh-huh. That's because we also do a little bit of other business in the country itself.
2: Mm-hmm. Now, were you all former Radio Netherlands people that operated it?
3: But when we started, yes. Basically, all... of course, we had to downsize the staff. You know, if you start a small commercial company, you look again at your staff, and then you really are using, will use the staff which are technically skilled, and we reduced the number of staff indeed. But of course, since we talk about 2012, quite a lot of these people already retired, so we had to hire new technicians, mostly new technicians. And the station is still operative with three transmitters of where we use the former Radio Sweden transmitter from Herbie. We use them at 250 kilowatts or 125 kilowatts, depending on what the customer wants.
2: Mm-hmm. Mm-hmm. And how many people work at the site?
3: At this moment, around, if I'm not mistaken, around 18.
2: Wow.
3: Yes.
2: Okay.
3: Because the station is still, you should realize that the station is operated not really automatic. It's in a semi-automatic way. So we still need technicians to, let's say, start up the transmitters, change frequencies, etc. And basically this is done partly manually.
2: Can you find technicians there in Madagascar?
3: Good question.
2: Train them?
3: No, I guess you have the same problem in the States. To have this expertise, you really need to find, let's say, a general technician or engineer who has the ability to learn and learn on the job. You cannot find a transmission engineer anymore in the world right now using high power AM transmitters.
2: Yeah.
3: No, that's true.
2: But you're able to train local people?
3: Yes, we can. Yeah.
2: Okay.
3: Yeah, we can. Yeah.
2: Hmm. And who are some of the stations that are broadcasting from MGLOBE?
3: Our main customer is still BBC World Service. Next to that, we do transmissions for Adventist World Radio, Transworld Radio, since TWR closed their station in Guam, they also came to us.
2: Mm-hmm.
3: So we're doing their transmissions to India, to South Asia. And we still operate the station for our target transmissions to Sudan and South Sudan,
2: mm-hmm.
3: respectively for Radio Dabanga, which is a Dutch foundation, and Radio Tamazuch, which is a Kenyan foundation.
2: Mm-hmm.
3: Yeah.
2: So.
3: And I still want to add, sometimes I see in listener groups and hobbyist groups that they found Radio Dabanga or Radio Tamazuch a kind of clandestine operation. But I want to reassure that these are just well-known foundations in the Netherlands and in Kenya. So there's nothing clandestine for me about it. And by the way, I forgot also an important customer where we have an exchange agreement with Vatican Radio. So we also exchange. Sometimes we use their station. Sometimes they use our station, depending on, let's say, propagation.
2: Mm-hmm. And these stations use you mainly to transmit to, you mentioned South Asia and India, but I suppose more to Africa?
3: Yeah, the majority of our transmissions is to indeed to Africa, and considering the strategic location of the island of Madagascar, mm-hmm. southeast of Mozambique, a little bit east of Mozambique,
2: mm-hmm.
3: I think our main hub areas, nobody can beat us there. With our 250 kilowatt signals.
2: Yeah. You how many antennas do you have?
3: Operative around 13 antennas.
2: Wow.
3: Yeah, including a rotatable lock pair antenna,
2: mm-hmm.
3: which originally came from Adventist World Radio, by the way.
2: Yeah.
3: Yes.
2: Wow.
3: Yeah. Yeah.
2: Okay. We are here now in Armenia at the B26 coordination conference. For the first time, I guess it was, we weren't quite sure whether everybody was going to be able to get here, right?
3: True.
2: With all of the
4: conflicts in the Middle East, but things have calmed down a bit.
3: And being very close to Iran, by the way, you mentioned that even in your opening speech.
4: Yeah, you can. I guess you can walk across the border, right?
3: Yeah, it's still far away. So I was not planning to, by the way.
4: But it's a strategic location here, for reaching Middle East and so on, and we're going to be visiting the Nuratas transmitter site. Mm-hmm. Have you been there before?
3: No, I've not been there before. No, okay. No. I'm curious about this location. It seems to be a huge area of land with a lot of transmission facilities maybe in use or not in use anymore. I know the medium wave from there is still active for some of our participants here.
4: Yeah.
3: But it seems to be a very huge area, and as you mentioned also in the past, used for jamming.
4: Now, you didn't have that problem though, did you? Radio Netherlands?
3: Not really, but sometimes in those days when the shortwave bands were really piled up with transmissions, the trick for us in coordination was always to avoid existing jamming, of course.
4: Mm-hmm. Yeah.
3: And at that time, frequency coordination was much more difficult as right now, of course.
4: Yeah.
3: But I still remember the jamming. I still remember it, monitoring it, and was still amazed all these signals. I remember once our visit to Playa de Pals, one of the former Radio Free Europe, Radio Liberty stations just up north Barcelona, where they had huge antennas, 8x8 dipole antennas, which were not even slewable in the horizontal way, but also in the vertical way. These were amazing facilities.
4: And then they just sort of dynamited them all in the end, right?
3: Yes.
4: Some famous videos of that, I know. So everything's going okay for MGlobe. You're going to be continuing?
3: If there's still a demand for shortwave, especially to Africa, yes, we continue. That's our plan, indeed.
4: And Africa is probably the area where there are more shortwave listeners than per capita than anywhere else, right?
3: Yes, we suppose so. It's difficult to measure, of course. Audience research is always difficult for our organizations. But if you look at the latest ITU publications over 2025, if you then look at internet connectivity and use of mobile phones and how many phones are owned by people, then for sure shortwave still has a demand. Should have a demand for large areas in Africa. I'm convinced about that.
4: And you know as well as I do that in most parts of Africa you can get shortwave receivers very easily, right?
3: They are easily, usually the cheap Chinese analog models, but they work. Mm-hmm. I bought several of them on markets in Madagascar, for instance, and they just work. Mm. Yeah.
4: Well, that's good news for the continuation of shortwave for a while. Well, good luck with everything at MGlobe, Rukus, and thanks very much for talking with us.
3: Okay, thanks, Jeff.
2: We were talking there with Rukus de Jode of MGlobe in Madagascar. Our regular listeners to WaveScan will remember that we've spoken with Rukus many times here on the program about various aspects of shortwave and international broadcasting. And it's already Christmas in the Philippines. Henry Mahay, our correspondent there, tells us Christmas is September, October, November, December, 4 months a year of Christmas. That's great. All of the BER months, September, October, November, and December. Now here's Henry with his DX report from the Philippines.
5: Hello, everyone. Welcome to the October 11th edition of the Philippine DX report number 235. I'm Henry Omaday from Bacolod City, Negros Occidental, Central Philippines. Thank you for tuning in. Special QSL card, a special 19th anniversary QSL card, will be sent to all listeners to submit their reception reports this year. I would like to thank our DXer friends for most recently sending in their reception reports, Mr. Adrian McCallop in the island of Malta, Mr. Richard Lemke in Alberta, Canada, Mr. Alokos Gupta in New Delhi, India, and Mr. Jan Zachary Alvarez here in the Philippines. To all of you, thank you very much. Reception lags for September 2026. September 5, Radio Taiwan International on 11915 kHz in Indonesian from Pauchong at 1043 UTC SAO 333. September 5, NSK World Radio Japan on 15280 kHz in Japanese from Miyamata at 0915 UTC SAO 333. September 5, RTM Sabah FM on 11885 kHz in Malaysian from Kajang at 1044 UTC SAO 333. September 12, Richmond, Australia on 11650 kHz in Korean from Kununura at 1048 UTC SAO 333. September 13, KNLS Alaska on 9685 kHz in Chinese from Anchor Point at 1017 UTC SAO 333. September 20, Adventist World Radio on 11700 kHz in Chinese from Agat Guam at 1100 UTC SAO 444. September 26, Radio Taiwan International on 9595 kHz in Chinese from Pouchong at 1052 UTC SAO 444. 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And September 27, NSK World Radio Japan on 11815 kHz in Japanese from Miyamata at 1127 UTC SIO 343. 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This has been Henry Omaday for Wavescan, reporting from Bacolod City, Negros Occidental, Central Philippines. Say mabuhay at maraming salamat po.
2: Thank you very much, Henry, and Merry Christmas.

0: And we're ending the program today with more Armenian folk music that we obtained from our friends at AR Radio Intercontinental in Yerevan, Armenia, when we were there. Thanks for listening to Wayscan, the international DX program researched and written in Indianapolis by Dr. Adrian Peterson and in Los Angeles by Ray Robinson. Next week, Neutral and Colonial Radio During World War II, Part 1, Africa. We'll continue our coverage of the HFCC conference in Armenia and our Bangladesh DX report from Salahuddin Dolar. Wavescan is heard weekly in the Americas from WRMI in Florida and WWCR in Tennessee. 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I'm Jeff White at WRMI Shortwave in Okeechobee, Florida. 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
1: Sou Antônio Ribeiro da Mota, deixista de São Luís do Paraitinga, estado de São Paulo, Brasil. 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
2: Greetings and welcome to the Circuit Rider broadcast. And here we are again tonight, Sunday evening, this Sunday evening service. And it's a wonderful privilege and an honor to have my one son and my two grandsons here with me. And we're going to introduce them here in a little bit. But what I'd like for you to do is take your Bible, and we're going to go ahead and turn to 2 Corinthians and chapter 5. And look with me, if you would, in verse 17. The Bible says, "Therefore, if any man be in Christ, he's a new creature. Old things passed away, behold, all things have become new." Do you know when you know Jesus as Lord and Savior, you are a new creature? Things have changed in your life, and you no longer have the desires. You may have the wants or so, you know, to do stuff that you shouldn't be doing. But let me tell you one thing. You know, to really truly be saved, you know what Jesus did for you on that cross. And I'm thankful for what the sweet Holy Spirit of God does within us. We're going to testify of some of this tonight. Now remember, if you'd like to get a hold of us, please write to me at The Circuit Rider Broadcast. That's The Circuit Rider Broadcast at gmail.com. Look forward to hearing from you. If you have any prayer requests, if you have any questions, why, in any way that we can help you, and we surely would get in touch or back with you one form or another. Our printing ministry is really going to town. We've printed several gospel tracts. We'll be shipping out more John and Romans again this week, and we're looking forward.

0: polling. I'm 42. I've been his son all my life. And I work at Christ Hospital in Cincinnati. So I'm up there near Ohio, living at the Northern Kentucky. Tonight, I brought my sons with me. I have Finn polling, my 11-year-old son in 6th grade, and my youngest son, Liam, polling in 4th grade at 9 years old.
1: Well, Finn and Leon.
0: Liam.
1: You know what? I get corrected about that again. And I'm listen, how do you like this? You're going to be on the radio. You're on the radio here tonight. Mm-hmm. And what we want to do here is, you know, you boys have got a testimony that I'd like for you to share with everybody, okay? It's a wonderful thing to be saved, is it not?
2: Mm-hmm.
1: All right, you go ahead and lead this with your sons here.
0: Yes, sir. All right. Well, Finn, if you remember the church we go to, wonderful church up there in Ohio, I think it, from my perspective, it seemed to have all started when he saw the pastor's son get baptized.
1: Ah.
0: And is Roman older than you, or you guys?
2: No, he is a little younger. Just a little younger.
0: And he's like, Dad, what's happening right now?
1: Mm.
0: And he was asking me questions about the baptism and what that meant and everything like that. So I said, okay, you're asking questions. Let's run with this. And I started reading the Bible with him. I started giving him these verses that talked about Christ's sacrifice and his resurrection and what he did on the cross.
1: Amen.
0: And so, son, you remember those, some of those questions. Anything else? Like, what do you remember about that, talking with me?
2: I just remember thinking about it when we were done. And I was like, I really want to pursue with this. And I really wanted to be baptized and saved because I want to be with my family when I pass away, and I want to learn more about Jesus and how he saved us. Mm-hmm. And I thought that was just what I wanted to do in life. So
0: that's amazing.
1: Isn't that wonderful?
0: Amen, son.
1: And how old are you again?
2: 11.
1: 11 years old, this young man here. Why, you know, if you're hearing the testimony, you know, and if I may interject here, Andy,
0: go ahead.
1: You know, you read the scriptures to him, led him to Christ through the Word of God. Is that correct?
0: Absolutely.
1: And then the faith cometh by hearing, and hearing by the Word of God, and you heard the gospel, which is the what? The death, the burial, mm-hmm. and the what?
2: Resurrection. Resurrection, yeah.
1: Yep. And I mean, you believed in that. And your daddy led you in prayer. Is that right? That
2: yes.
1: you wanted to receive Jesus as Lord and Savior.
2: Mm-hmm.
0: That's right.
1: And you must have meant business then.
2: Yeah.
1: Amen.
0: It was August 29th, 2024. And then 2 weeks later, September 15th,
1: yes.
0: 2024, he was baptized in front of the whole church.
1: Amen.
0: He professed his faith in Christ.
1: I bet you there was a whole bunch of shouting going on.
0: Oh, it was amazing. Oh, it was amazing now.
1: And amen.
0: In the name of the Father, Son, Holy Spirit. And
1: amen.
0: I dunked that boy under the water. It was a beautiful thing.
1: Amen. You baptized him too, didn't you?
0: Yes, I did.
1: Isn't
0: right
1: that
0: there.
1: Awesome? Praise God.
0: I was in tears, baby.
1: I'll guarantee you. I'd be in shouting ground over there, man. All righty. That's awesome. I'm proud of you, young man.
0: Yeah.
1: And you remember, now, let's see.
0: Now the beautiful thing to continue with that. Now,
1: yes, go ahead. You take off now.
0: Now, Liam, he sat down in the audience with all of our family,
1: yes.
0: all of our friends watching Finn get baptized, and we got done, and I came down, and he immediately nudged me. He said, "Dad, I want to be baptized
1: Ooh.
0: With the whole family. I want to do that."
1: Wow.
0: And I said, "Well, son, let's talk about it now." You know, he was younger. He's 2 years younger than Finn. You know,
1: yeah.
0: So he wasn't. I'm not going to say he wasn't smart enough or anything like that. But I was going to say he was just a little more immature of these concepts.
1: Yes.
0: Didn't understand quite yet. And so I said, let's talk about that, and maybe next year. You know. So we started reading together. I started explaining things here and there with you, and I talked about how Christ died for your sins, son. And why Finn and Roman got baptized and what they chose to do. And
1: amen.
0: You know, and he's like, yeah, I want to do that. I said, well, son, I want you to think about it. I want you to think about what commitment and what asking Christ into your heart is, what that is about to you, son, because it is a commitment. You are saying, God, I want your spirit in

0: my heart, and I want you to lead me through this life so that I make choices toward you, and I want you to think about what that means to you. And
1: Amen.
0: So every time I kept asking him about these things and bringing up the verses about, you know, what Christ did and how he saved us all and was resurrected, he was, every time he said, "Yes, Dad, I want to do that. Yes, Dad." It was never, "I don't know." It was always, "Yes, Dad, I want to do that." And so by the time the next year after Finn was baptized, we're talking September 14th, Liam, he's like, "Dad, I want to be saved."
1: Huh? Amen.
0: And I said, "Okay, son, let's pray right away." I immediately got my Bible out, and we sat down on my bed. We had
1: and
0: a word.
1: And he came
0: there
1: to you and said, "That's
0: right.
1: I want."
0: That's right. Well, in our church, there was another baptism service. So a lot of people could sign up and everything. He's like, "Dad, I want to be part of that. I'm ready to get saved." I said, "Son, let's go."
1: Amen. That's awesome stuff.
0: And so September 14th, Liam professed his faith in Christ. And September 28th, he was baptized at church. So,
1: amen.
0: In 2025.
1: Well, buddy, that's a blessing.
2: Yeah.
1: And I mean, really, in all sincerity, let me ask you boys this, okay?
2: Mm-hmm.
1: Did you feel different? What did you feel like after you got saved? Did you feel like a burden lifted? Did you feel happy? What was it that you felt?
2: I just felt better and more positive about what my future and how that all go. And definitely happy, yeah. It was just like, it was like one of the best experiences I've ever had.
1: Hey,
0: yeah,
1: man,
0: that's right.
1: Man,
0: that's right.
1: That'll make a Episcopalian shout.
0: Oh, man, I'll tell you, man. These boys have brought me to tears so many times.
1: I'm telling you. Did you feel the same? How did you feel?
2: I felt happy that I got baptized, and
0: mm-hmm.
2: life felt normal.
0: Sure,
1: yeah.
2: Nothing really changed, but I just felt happy that I did it.
1: Well, good. Amen.
0: That's right.
1: You know, this is from a young man.
0: That's right. That's right.
1: And you know something? You know, the older we get, like Grandpa here, okay?
2: Mm-hmm.
1: I mean, I was in the 20s, late 20s, when I got saved.
0: Oh, mm-hmm. late 20s. So
1: you know what? I had been in the service. I've been gone through all kinds of life problems.
2: Mm-hmm.
1: I mean, just, and then living like the devil. And I mean, you know, going out every Friday and said, all this mess.
0: Mm-hmm.
1: Sonny, when Papa got saved,
2: mm-hmm.
1: listen, my life was super changed. Mm-hmm. No more going on. No, listen, my best friend was a Puerto Rican friend. He was my friend. And I went over Friday night, as we always went out, Friday and Saturday night, mm-hmm. you know, to the Hoopla.
0: I hear you.
1: The disco duck joints, you know what I mean, and all that mess. And I had my 70 Chevelle at the time. I mean, I had several race cars. You knew about all that.
0: Oh, I do.
1: But let me tell you this, man, I sat there, and with Victor, him and I'm telling you, I was crying.
2: Mm-hmm.
1: And you don't do that with these, you know, fellas, you know what I mean, and the whole deal. But, you know,
0: but it was empty.
1: You know what?
0: It was empty.
1: But I was really, I told him. And then he got the tears rolling in his eyes. And I said, "Vic, you need to get saved. You need to get born." I didn't know. I was freshly saved. And I didn't know the script. All I know is Jesus died for us.
0: That's right.
1: All I know is John 3:16. You know what I mean? "For God so loved the world that he gave his only begotten Son, that whosoever believeth in him should not perish, but have everlasting life." I said, "Vic, I'm not going to hell. If I die now, I'm going to heaven." And I'll tell you, I cried with him. And he said, "If I do this now," he said, "my wife will divorce me." And I knew her. I knew who she was. I mean, and you know something? I said, "I can no longer go out, Vic, with you. I'm not doing this anymore.
0: Mm-hmm.
1: Jesus saved me. My life's a new life."
0: Mm-hmm.
1: And I said, "I'm not going to do that worldly stuff anymore." And you know something? It wasn't just but a short time. I think it was about 6 months. His wife ended up leaving him for somebody else.
0: Yes.
1: Now I'm going to tell you.
0: Now even without him, huh? Even without him, professing
1: even without
0: faith?
1: That's what I'm saying. He didn't
0: get
1: saved.
0: Wow. Even despite
1: a few years later, he knew my dad. My dad knew him.
0: Mm-hmm.
1: And I was out in the meetings preaching. And my dad called me. You know your grandpa. You know grandpa.
0: Oh, yeah. Grandpa Paul.
1: Yep. And let me tell you one thing. He said, son, he said, Vic came looking for you.
0: Oh, man.
1: And I wasn't in town. I was out preaching. And I tried to find him, but I never found him.
0: Mm-hmm.
1: I hope and I pray that he gets saved. But the thing about this is, the testimony is that, you know what? We're new creatures in Christ. And now what we've got to look forward to is one of these days, we're going to a place where there'll be no more tears, sorrow, or pain. Amen?
2: Mm-hmm.
1: Everything is all going to be good.
0: That's right.
1: Mm-hmm. Amen?
2: Yeah.
0: Well, let me just say, man, since these boys have committed their life to Christ, and boy, every time I'm reading, they know Dad. When they're winding down, they know Dad goes up to the devotions. Man, they're right there. They're right there. Dad, maybe we should do this more. We should read together more. And
1: that is awesome.
0: Finn recently, he was trying to in our next door neighbor, one of his good friends at school, which, like, he had my wife text his mom trying to invite his friend to church.
1: Yeah.
0: And I'm like, son, that is the way, man. and he's wanting to join the prayer circle at school that they have.
1: Really?
0: On the morning. Yes, this kid.
1: Hey, man. Well, that's awesome, young man. Seriously. And, you know, we do this for Jesus' name's sake.
2: Mm-hmm.
1: We're not popular. None of us are going to be popular as a born-again believer in Christ here. We're not. I mean, there's so much. I mean, there's confusion. There's, you know what I mean, and all that stuff. But listen, for us to stand and to serve the Lord, buddy, God looks down upon us, and you know what? He'll help us, and He'll put us with the right people, the right time, the right place. You know, Papa, when I get up in the morning, and I say this humbly now, and I congregation, you know, I've said this multitude times to you. You know, what I've done is I get up in the morning in my prayer time and so forth and get my prayer list and so forth, have the prayers, for the people, for our missionaries that we help support and all these other things. And then I pray and I ask the Lord, you know, God, the Bible says in Psalms 37, the steps of a good man are ordered by you. I said, Lord, order my steps because, God, you put me in touch with the right piece, the right time, the right place for your honor and glory. God knows where everybody's at that really needs to be saved, that wants to be saved. And He's going to use us to win or lead or plant the seed, the Word of God.
0: He desires all people to come to the knowledge.
1: Yeah, He does.
0: Yeah.
1: Well, I mean, John 3:16, for God so loved
2: the world
1: that He gave His
2: one and only Son,
1: that whosoever believeth in Him should not perish, but have
2: everlasting life.
0: Yep.
2: That's right.
0: You got it, bud.
2: Okay.
1: You know what? Seriously, God is wonderful to us. And I mean, you know what? We're supposed to be the witness that we need to be here while we're living on this life. I had a preacher tell me sometime, way back when in my early young life. You know what? He said, are you serving the Lord? And I says, I want to be. He said, well, that's what you need to do is have a heart. You remember that when I worked for NASA.
0: Right, right.
1: And I mean, you know what? We're going along and so forth and so on. And then after that, I stayed there another 6 months. It was Christmas time. It was December, about the first week in December, when we had a missions conference. And that's when God called me to preach.
2: Mm.
1: You see, when I got saved, they had a bus ministry. They had. I got saved on Sunday morning. That Sunday night, they were having a baptism. I ran up there. Man, I wasn't prepared. I said, can I get baptized? Well, sure, come on. You got
0: on
1: Jesus.
0: In.
1: Yeah. And so, you know, I mean, I wasn't even ready. You know what I mean?
0: Right.
1: So I walked out of there with wet clothes, everything. Anyway, to make a long story short, they said, well, I said, when's this next, Sunday? They said, well, we got Wednesday evening service. Wednesday evening service. I don't know what that is. I'm coming. And they said, somebody said, well, you're coming to soul winning? I said, when's that? They said, Thursday nights, soul winning visitation. I said, whatever that is, I'm coming. Then I said, when's the next time? They said, Saturday morning, 10 o'clock. I said, what the world is that for? Bus visitation. I said, I'm coming. That was me when I got saved. I jumped in both feet.
0: Yeah.
1: And as a matter of fact, after I got saved in January, because I got called to preach that December, that January, I gave notice to my job, walked off my job, and went to Bible college. Surrendered. And I mean, I'm going to tell you one thing. My dad was so mad at me. Oh, my goodness, he was so mad at me. Your grandpa, remember?
0: Oh, yeah. Oh, yeah, grandpa.
1: And then all of a sudden, buddy, when God absolutely, he was there, like I told you guys this morning here.
0: That's right.
1: He seen, he was in the first sermon that I ever, boy, did I ever blow it.
0: Your first
1: I mean,
0: sermon.
1: 15 minutes, man, that was a sermon.
0: Right.
1: But you know what? My dad, with tears rolling down his eyes, he said, son, I'm proud of you. I'm proud of you, son. But anyway, to make a long story short, you know what? You know, he that was a blessing. And you know what? I miss my dad, but hallelujah to God, we're going to see Grandpa again.
0: That's right.
1: Amen.
0: That's right.
1: We'll see him again.
0: We'll worship Jesus with him.
1: Oh, amen.
0: That's right.
1: That's right. Praise the Lord. Well, let me tell you this. I'm really proud of you boys. And that's an awesome thing. I want you to read some things here, okay? And you're going to help this audience, and I'm going to go ahead. And ladies and gentlemen, you know, you just heard the testimony of my son and his two sons. And you know something? It's a wonderful thing to truly be saved. And I'll tell you one thing. It's all because of what the Lord Jesus Christ did for us. I want you to read this for me, okay?
2: Moreover, brethren, I declare unto you the gospel which I preached unto you, which also ye have received, and wherein ye stand, by which also ye are saved, if ye keep in memory what I preached unto you, unless ye have believed in vain. For I delivered unto you first of that which I also received, how that Christ died for our sins according to the Scriptures, and that he was buried, and that he rose again the third day according to the Scriptures.
1: Isn't that a blessing?
0: According to the Scriptures.
1: Yes.
0: All those prophecies in the Old Testament.
1: Exactly.
0: That's right.
1: You know, the Old Testament prophesies about the Lord Jesus Christ.
0: Hundreds of times.
1: And you know what? The gospel. What is the gospel? I want to tell you, boys, this. I remember down in South Carolina, you know, the church where I was pastor, you know. You remember when we were down there and so forth. And I had some plumbing problems, you know what I mean? We had print day and so forth and so on. It was coming. I called up my friend. He sent his son over. Never will forget it. And you know, they all went to church. His son went to church. He wasn't too faithful at the time, but he was going to church, and he was back there with the truck and so forth. We were back there, you know, trying to figure out what the problem was with the plumbing situation. And I just got to talking like I normally do with anybody. Hey, listen, Jerry, listen, if you was to leave this world right now, do you know where you'd spend eternity, honestly? And he looked at me, and he said, I hope I'm going to heaven. You know, right away, when somebody says something like that, it's like, mm-hmm. I mean, where does that come from? 1 John chapter 5, verse 13. You know what? These things are written unto you that believe on the name of the Son of God, that you may know that you have eternal life. You just testified. I mean, it's just out of your mouth. You could just tell.
2: Mm-hmm.
1: You know what I mean? You guys are saved because you have that boldness in saying, you know what, it changed my life. All right, now listen to this. I asked him, I said, do you know what the gospel is? And when I asked him, that was like it dumbfounded him. And he says, it's the Bible. And I looked at him and I said, no, that's not really the gospel. I said, you don't know what the gospel... Well, he says, it's the love of God. Even he was stretching for whatever he could... And he really didn't know what the gospel was. And I mean, I went after her for a little bit about it, and I said, "Are you sure?" You know what I mean? Because I knew his dad. His dad was is saved. I mean, he's a friend of mine. But anyway, listen to this. Did you just read this? It said, "Moreover, brethren, I declare unto you the what?"
2: Gospel.
1: You just read it. What is the gospel? The gospel is what?
2: And
1: it's the what? He what?
2: Christ died for us.
1: And then what happened? He was what?
2: He was buried.
1: And then what happened?
2: He rose again.
1: That's the gospel. It's the death, the burial, and the resurrection of Jesus Christ. So you can't have salvation or know the gospel without all three of them things.
0: Paul said, if he did not rise again,
1: then we're of all men most miserable.
0: That's right.
1: That's exactly what it says.
0: Yeah.
1: Mm-hmm. You know what? We don't have no hope. And we might as well just go and live our life just as ungodly as the rest of the folk. You know what I mean?
0: Yes.
1: It's sad. But the gospel is the death, the burial, and the resurrection of Jesus. And I asked him, I said, "I want to show you something." And you know what? He looked at that thing, and he read that again. And I mean, son, I said, "Listen, this is the gospel." You know, I led him to Christ right there.
0: Oh, right.
1: He bowed right there by that service truck.
0: Excellent.
1: Tears run down his eyes. Hug my neck! I'll tell you one thing.
0: Yeah.
1: Yeah. And you know something? Every time I talk to his dad, it's been a little while now, but I mean, you know, he'll say, "Hey, tell Brother Frank I said hello. I'm in church, you know." Amen. Isn't that a blessing?
0: That's good.
1: Do you know, ladies and gentlemen, I want to tell you this. You know, you can have what we have in Christ. You know, if any man be in Christ, he's a new creature. Old things are passed away. Behold, all things are become new. And let me tell you one thing. It's so well worth it. Boys, don't you have peace in Jesus?
2: Mm-hmm.
1: Wouldn't you say you're happier than what you were?
2: Yeah.
0: That's right.
1: I mean, so much. Mm-hmm. I know you are, Andrew. You're just glowing. I mean, everywhere. You know, your ears are flying, you know what I mean? I mean, what the world? You know what? And we want everybody that would possibly, you know, understand the love of God. And by the way, it wasn't of our works, was it?
0: No.
1: We couldn't work our way to heaven.
0: Any man should boast.
1: I mean, the Bible says, "For all have sinned and come short of the glory of God." The Bible says, as it is written, "There is none righteous, no, not one." So it had to be Jesus to suffer for us on that cross and shed His blood to atone for our sin. And not only for our sin, but for the sins of the whole world. Amen.
2: Mm-hmm.
1: Ladies and gentlemen, that means you. You know, if you're listening to this broadcast here tonight, this Sunday evening service, I want to tell you one thing. You can be saved by understanding what we're talking about here. We're talking about the Lord Jesus Christ, God manifest in the flesh.
0: Amen.
1: Let's read that verse again in John chapter 3, verse 16. "For God so loved the world that He gave His only begotten Son." By the way, the King James has it right there. Because, listen, Jesus Christ was begotten of God. All the rest of these perversions, kick that word out. And it means only begotten. Jesus Christ is God manifest in the flesh. You have all these cults out there that say that Jesus isn't God manifest in the flesh. He is. And by the way, it could only be God that could ever wash away our sin. Because if it was a sinful man to die for us, then our sins wouldn't be taken away.
0: That's right.
2: Yeah.
0: That's right.
2: Mm-hmm.
1: Andy, you're my son. I'd die for you in a heartbeat. But you know what? I couldn't give you eternal life.
0: No.
1: I know you'd die for these boys, like I'd die for these boys in a heartbeat.
0: Yeah.
1: But I can't give them eternal life.
0: That's right.
1: Only Jesus Christ, God manifest in the flesh. In Acts chapter 20, verse 28, we read that the blood that was shed was literally God's blood. You know what that means? You're in the medical profession.
0: Oh, yeah.
1: God's blood was pure, untainted.
0: That's right.
1: It could wash away our sin.
0: What's amazing is I recently described in detail the story of Abraham and Isaac and Genesis 22, verse 8. God will provide for himself
1: a lamb. Amen. And it was.
0: Yes.
1: It was Jesus.
0: That's right.
1: I see that I've run out of time. I hope that you've enjoyed this here today. I've enjoyed, and it's a real blessing to have my boys here. And I mean, we're going to have some more fun here while they're here visiting with Papa. But listen here. Thank you for being with us. Remember to get in touch with us. Write to us at The Circuit Rider Broadcast. 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If you'd like to be saved and know Jesus as Lord and Savior, why, just ask me for the material. We'd be glad to send it to you.

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Welcome to another Christ Gospel broadcast, a 15-minute program of unique Bible teaching by Reverend B.R. Hicks, author of more than 80 books and the founder of the Christ Gospel organization with churches around the world. This broadcast is reaching around the world. And today you will hear an unusual Bible lesson as well as a musical number by members of our Christ Gospel staff. Very likely you have never heard a Bible lesson on the subject Reverend Hicks is getting ready to teach today. It is about bribery. Have you ever taken a bribe? Have you ever offered a bribe? Or do you know anyone who has? What does the Bible say about bribery? And who will dwell in the burning glory of the Lord? Don't miss this unusual lesson from God's Word, but first, let's listen as our Christ Gospel broadcast soloists, Rick Conway and Jan Cloninger, sing, "I Bowed on My Knees and Cried Holy."

0: Thank you, Rick and Jan. And now, here to bring you this week's lesson on bribery is the founder and director of Christ Gospel Churches International, Reverend B.R. Hicks.
1: Greetings, radio audience. We're thrilled to be with you again today on our Thoughts for the Day program and share with you some more beautiful truth from the Word of God. You see, this is our goal, this is our ambition, this is our purpose in being on radio, is to share the Word of God with you. And I think we make that very clear in the fact that we're not begging you for money. We just want you to sit down and take your Bible and open your heart and your mind and feast and feed on Jesus Christ. And we're so thrilled with all the letters we're receiving from you people out there in radio land these days. And keep those letters coming, because that encourages us here in our studio when we're just talking to a few people here. And we don't know who else listening out there. It helps us when you write to us and let us know that you are becoming better acquainted with the Lord and Savior, Jesus Christ. That's the purpose of this broadcast, is to feed you with the Word of truth and to deal with just plain spiritual principles that will change your everyday life, that you can go back to your church, go back where you attend, and be a better servant of God, be a better disciple, and lift up your light and let it shine brighter in these last and evil days, because, beloved, Jesus is coming soon. I'd like to go with you in Isaiah, the 33rd chapter today, and there was a question asked here in Isaiah 33 in verse 14. Who shall dwell with the devouring fire? Who among us shall dwell with everlasting burnings? In other words, who's going to dwell in the burning glory of the Lord? Who's going to dwell in the burning glory of the Lord? Because remember, when the glory of the Lord appeared upon Mount Sinai, the Bible says it was like devouring fire. Now, who's going to be counted worthy to grow up in stature and to go all the way with the Lord and Savior, Jesus Christ? Because, beloved, look, study your Bible, and you'll find clearly that some people are going to wear white robes in eternity, speaking of the type of glory they're going to wear. Some people are going to wear white raiment. Study your Bible. And look in the very Greek itself, and you'll see a differentiation between white robes, white raiment, and white linen. Beloved, some people are going to wear different degrees of glory. In fact, everyone will wear whatever degree of glory they've laid a hold, beloved, of the Word of God, because the glory comes and rests upon the Word of God. And likewise, in the resurrection chapter, we will note there in the 15th chapter of 1 Corinthians that God says clearly that on the resurrection morning that there'll be three special classes of glory: sun, moon, and stars, in which the natural sun, moon, and stars is a picture and a type and a shadow. Now, if you're interested in dwelling in the brightest of the sun glory, right up at the head realm of the stature of the Lord and Savior Jesus Christ, then here's the condition laid out here in Isaiah. And he said, he that walketh righteously and speaketh uprightly, he that despiseth the gain of oppressions, that shaketh his hands from holding of bribes, that stoppeth his ears from hearing of blood, and shutteth his eyes from seeing evil. There are just so many beautiful things here. He shall dwell on high, the person that pays attention and fulfills this, what God said here. His place of defense shall be the munitions of rocks. Bread shall be given him. His waters shall be sure. Thine eyes shall see the king in his beauty. They shall behold the land that is afar off. Oh my, what a promise here. But I want to dwell with you just for the thought today about shaking your hands from the holding of bribes. And the word for a bribe here in Hebrew is shokar, which means, beloved, a donation, a gift, a present, or a reward. Now, let's talk about this for just a minute. Let's just come down to our everyday life, and I'd like to try to give you today a vision of how you work and operate in your own home and all of your relationships on the bribery principle. Now, for example, say you've got two little kids. Say one is Jack and one is Mary. And say Mary has been faithful and she's been in the kitchen and she's been helping you do the dishes if you're a mother, and cleaning and so on. And then maybe Jack comes in and he's been playing outside. And so suppose then that Mary's feeling very important because she's been helping mother, and she mistreats Jack. And maybe she kicks him in the shin and says, come on, get out of here. You're bothering me. I don't want you around. Now, nine times times out of 10 or 10 times out of 10, mother is going to be partial to Mary because Mary has bribed mother and has distorted mother's judgment. And so we work on this principle, beloved, and yet God wants us to be in the middle of the scales, totally impartial in our judgment in every situation that we deal with. Because, beloved, if we judge somebody that's bribed us and we're real closely related momentarily on a friendly basis, then we're going to judge them as a friend. And in judging them as a friend, we're going to be partial. And we're not going to give them the truth, and we're not going to deal with them straightforwardly and honestly and sincerely like mother should have dealt with Mary. The question is now, it wasn't whether that Mary had been helping mother and Jack had not been helping mother. That isn't the question. If wrong was done, Mary should be corrected. But beloved, I'm telling you how that we get bribed in our everyday judgment. And it's the same way. Have you noticed it between husband and wife? If they've been especially kind to you and especially nice to you, well, then you're bribed right then. And if they do something you don't like, oh, that's okay. I won't pay any attention to it. But then maybe the next day, if they have not done what you wanted to do, then you judge them as an enemy. And that means you prevent them from the defense of the truth. And then when they haven't even done anything, well, then you judge them as an enemy because you didn't have your bribe. And so we work by bribery day in and day out. It's the same way in the church. If someone has been especially a favorite of the pastor and has helped and worked and enslaved and all, 10 times out of 10, that pastor, if there's a question between a decision to make between that person and another person in the church, that pastor then is going to be defensive of the friend that's closer to him because the friend has bribed him. And so, beloved, when I've studied in Hebrew with the Jews, I have marveled at the sincere Hebrews that if someone had given them a basket of fruit, even in a harmless way, before they went to the witness stand, as it were, as a judge, to judge between right and wrong, they would disqualify themselves for fear that that present, that reward, that gift would bribe them from being totally impartial and totally honest in judging. And so likewise, sometimes if you're counseling a husband and a wife, and one has been a little closer to you than the other and have been kinder and have given gifts and donations and so on, well, you have to be very careful and you have to be aware of this bribery syndrome in order to stand impartially and declare the truth, beloved. Because, look, if they really are a friend of yours and you don't declare the truth to them and you don't judge righteous judgment with them, then you prevent them from knowing the truth. You prevent them from correcting their fleshly attitudes and wrongs that need to be corrected. And by the same token, if the person that has been an enemy of yours, so to speak, as far as not bringing any presents or rewards to make you feel particularly good at the moment, then you're going to treat him like an enemy, and you're going to prevent him from having the truth then as his defense. I hope I'm making myself clear to you today, because if we're going to do righteous judgment and we're going to walk righteously and we're going to speak uprightly, beloved, and we're going to shake our hands so that we can have empty hands, then we have to understand the bribery syndrome. No wonder that Paul said, lift up holy hands without wrath and without doubt. And in other words, open your hands, get them clean from all presents and all donations and all gifts and all rewards, that you can speak the same to a friend or to an enemy. And did we not see that same example in the life of Jesus Christ? When his disciples were wrong, did he not show them the wrong? Did he not say to Peter, when Peter spoke contrary to the word of God, get thee behind me, Satan? And did he not rebuke his enemies likewise? And so, beloved, it means something. If we're going to dwell with everlasting burnings where the law of God is, where the righteous word of God is, then we have got to begin to cleanse our hands and shake our hands of bribery in little small areas of our lives, beloved, in which we we operate from day to day. May God bless your hearts today. Let this be quickened to you today. Father, we thank you, precious Jesus, for all your goodness, your love, your mercy, for your truth that is ever setting us free, because you said in your word, ye shall know the truth, and the truth shall set you free. Oh God, set people free in Radio Land today of their illusions and delusions and deceitful thoughts. Oh God, in their manners and attitudes and dispositions in their daily operations. Bless your people in Radio Land today in Jesus' precious name. Amen.

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Benjamin Gordon, Barry Gibb, Morris Gibb, Colin Peterson, and Bill Shepard's orchestral arrangements. You call that the Bible, so that was a one and only hit there from 1968. Only One Woman, written by Barry Morris and Robin Gibb, better known to us all as the Bee Gees. Right, well, if you just tuned in, I'm the Reverend Scott Man Jones, broadcasting on Radio Miami International. Email scottman.nz@protonmail.com. Right, well, let's go down to 1967, and this song, which is regarded as one of the greatest British pop singles ever released, because it sold over 10 million units. It spent 6 weeks at number one in the UK charts and also at number five in the US Billboard charts. It's Procol Harum's Why Does She

Right, well, the next song is dedicated to a lovely lady in Auckland, New Zealand, who celebrated her 60th year on planet Earth. Oh, praise the Lord! Thank you, Jesus!

going out to none other than Cyborg Kyle, who's out there in the Pacific somewhere, making his own special homebrew beer, if you know what I mean. And Cyborg Kyle writes to me and he says, owing to the lack of enough fresh water supply, he's resorted to recycling his number one to the mix, if you know what I mean. Talk about beer being called piss. Cyborg Kyle certainly is, if you know what I mean. Oh, Lord have mercy. Right, well, let's next time and go down to Cyborg Kyle and everyone else out there who needs somebody to love. It's the Rolling Stone.

We had the Rolling Stones version of Everybody Needs Somebody to Love, if you know what I mean. The more I think about it, the more I need find myself a pretty woman. And that's exactly the song that we're going out on tonight from the Big O. So until

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1: Greetings again, everyone. This is Gary Miller bringing you the good news of the coming kingdom of Yahweh. What is it the world needs that it doesn't have? Depends on who you ask, of course, but the Bible, we believe, has the answer to that question. If you want to know the answer to the question of what the world needs, you have to first of all see what the problems are, and then you have to find the solutions to those problems. Everybody knows if you're in an engineering situation that until you can find the actual fundamental principles that govern what's happening, you cannot make an airplane fly. The Wright brothers were able to isolate the principles of lift and motion, aerodynamics, to be able to create the first airplane. And as a result, once those principles were understood, then now we can duplicate those things very easily. So the groundbreaking work that's required in any endeavor is to find the fundamental laws, fundamental principles on which that endeavor is founded. And until and unless you know those things, you will not master your environment. What has enabled man to master his environment is understanding certain natural laws. We understand the law of electricity, the law of gravity. We understand all those things. And now we can work with those laws as opposed to against those laws, and those laws against us, and now we can fly people to the moon, we can have suborbital flights, we can have space shuttles, we can have the International Space Station, we can have the Hubble telescope, we have all these things because the engineers, scientists, the physicists have come to understand the natural laws that govern the task at hand. And that's what we're saying now, is that the solution to man's problems, socially, economically, governmentally, politically, are the laws that are mentioned in the first five books of the Bible. Now, this law, unfortunately, because it's now presented in an adulterated form, the true law has not been preached for who knows how long. Because of that, the law is viewed as a yoke of bondage. In fact, that term is used in the New Testament out of context to make it appear that Yahweh's law is something you want to avoid at all costs. We know the truth is you can't avoid it at all.